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3: And it's already feeling very warm out there around much of the area. Now we will be tracking some better rain chances over the next few hours. A few thunderstorms are possible, with heavy rain being the biggest threat. For Channel 9 Eyewitness News, I'm meteorologist Daniel McFarland.
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6: Well, hey, everybody. Thanks for joining us today on Rightline this weekend. We are live, breaking news and more, and there's been plenty of it this weekend. My name is Drew Steele. Big D over there on the other side of the glass with some of the newsroom. Nita, not over there. That's it. She's gone? That's it. Okay. In the breaking newsroom, usually there. And maybe she just went to get some coffee. I don't know. And you hanging out with us at Rightline News on YouTube and X. We appreciate you watching. By the way, if you want to check out the show after the show, Rightline with Drew Steele, Apple Podcasts, Spotify, wherever you get your podcasts. Coming up, we're going to talk about the economy and how things are going, and jobs. And hey, nobody knows jobs better than Joe Biden, right?
7: The three-letter word, jobs. J-O-B-S.
6: Yeah, maybe we don't ask him. Anyway, and those are the good days. It's a long story, but we'll get to some of those numbers and some of what's being talked about this weekend and how they're trying to spin it around like, yeah, it's not Trump. Really? The job numbers, you're saying they're not good, even though they were really good? We'll get to that. But there were some other things that were going on this week, including this that popped up. I don't even want to go into too much detail on this. Maybe later in the program, I might bring it up again. I just wanted to play this one snippet. And I don't know, it speaks volumes to what's going on right now with the DSA. This weekend in Chicago, they had, what was it? Socialism 2026. You know, socialism, communism. They go hand in hand, neck and neck, arm in arm, however you want to say it. They go together, with things that go together. The point is that they had this big event. What was it, on Friday? I believe all kinds of lefty communists there, all the people that want to destroy the country, not make it better, not talk about the love of country and the Constitution and the rule of law and how we want to keep it. No. That kind of talk doesn't happen. It's quite the opposite. And I just wanted to give you this little snippet of something that was gifted to Hassan Piker. Hassan Piker, as you probably know, is just a podcaster. He's a Twitch dude who's got millions of followers, and Abdul El Sayed likes to have him hanging out with him and bring him on the campaign to talk about how he loves the United States. Oh, I'm sorry. No, he actually said he hates the America, and that we deserve 9/11, and he's kind of anti-Semite. And so there they are at the Join DSA, Try Socialism, part of the Socialism 2026 event. And I think this just says it all. I just want to play this clip, and then I just want to move on. As a matter of fact,

0: I'm going to play it. I'm going to leave it. And then I'm moving on that quickly. This is all you need to know about some of the things that they were talking about. Some of the things that were presented to Hassan Piker, the DSA member, and the reaction from the audience.
1: Oh, yeah, this is for me. Well, right after I said that, that's crazy. That's crazy. Satan's School of Gay Communism. That's what this hat says. Well, thank you. Thank you so much. And
0: should we just leave? Yeah, I don't even need to talk about it anymore. I'm just going to leave that. I'm going to posit that there for you, and I'm going to let you talk amongst yourselves. That's it. We're moving on. That's it. That's all you need to know. Okay. So what took place this past week? We got some great news. Of course, the leftists don't like hearing this. Some in the media don't like
2: fake news.
0: They don't like hearing this either. But this looked pretty good.
3: Talk about Labor Day. Yeah. A huge August jobs report. Look at that. 162,000 non-farm payrolls added last month. That was triple the estimate.
0: Yeah.
3: June and July revised higher by a total of 55,000. So the summer wasn't so bad after all.
0: The jobs report looking really, really good. Good as they were talking about some of the gains.
3: 5,000 education and health services added 29,000. But pay attention. Look at construction and manufacturing.
0: Yeah.
3: Look at that boom. AI data centers. Unemployment rate remained unchanged, 4.1%.
0: AI data centers, some construction going on. All right. You brought up AI data centers in the construction and manufacturing part, but there's a lot of construction and manufacturing that's happening outside of the data centers. But still, that is some really, really good numbers, a huge jobs report. People like hearing that, except for some of the people who are, I don't know, maybe not very smart, that believe that when they hear these job numbers that all of a sudden it means that the markets are going to plummet, that things are going to be negative with regard to them, which is exactly what was happening. If you were watching at Rightline News on YouTube and X, you could see on the screen, and I guess I could go back to it. As they were talking about the jobs report, and I'll put it up on the screen, just a still shot. And for those that are driving, I'll let you know what's going on. The Dow futures were down 200 points on Friday when the job numbers came out, and they knew what was happening at Fox Business. And to the point of many, including the president of the United States, how does this happen? How is it that all of a sudden, when there's good job numbers and good economic numbers, that everything goes down? And when it comes to inflation, he said,
4: the numbers doing so good, the country is doing so well. Watch, the stock market will go down because we have good numbers. Because
0: he was exactly right. I just put it up on the screen. You could see it on Friday.
4: Because every time you have good numbers,
0: yep,
4: the stock market goes down. When you have bad numbers, it goes up because of the stupidity of the way they think about inflation. And growth does not cause inflation. Stupidity causes inflation.
0: That is a okay. It's true. Growth doesn't cause inflation. Stupidity causes inflation. Now, what kind of stupidity are we talking about? When the president throws that out, the government causes inflation. Not you, not me, not the things we buy, not the things we do. And it's the government that does it. It was Milton Friedman back in the 70s who was talking to groups of people, many people, all across the country. He was on different TV shows. He was going to different college campuses. And he was explaining to people, look, when it comes to inflation, it's the government. Stupid.
5: Secretary Blumenthal knows as well as you and I do that inflation does not come from trade unions. That doesn't mean that trade unions aren't grasping. Of course they are. But they don't produce inflation for one simple reason. They do not own a printing press on which you can turn out green pieces of paper.
0: Yep.
5: The only such printing press is in Washington. I say printing press, of course, in the modern age, we do it in a more sophisticated way. We use bookkeepers and accountants and computers. But it comes down to the same thing. Inflation is made in Washington because only Washington can create money. And any other attribution to other groups of inflation is wrong. Consumers don't produce it?
0: Nope.
5: Producers don't produce it?
0: Nope.
5: The trade unions don't produce it?
0: Nope.
5: Foreign sheiks don't produce it?
0: Nope. We do. The government does. Just wanted to put that out there, Milton Friedman, economist, one of the greatest. And just so you understand, it's not just me saying it, but it's smart people. Smarter than me, which is a lot of people. Just ask my wife. Come up, who's with me? Anyway, yeah, the government causes inflation. Get out of the way. Stop. When you have the printing press and we get trillions of dollars in debt and we just keep printing and printing and printing, and there are certain people that we can, look, Republicans and Democrats together. Republicans, you could do better. Democrats, this is what you want. Because technically, the larger and larger the deficits get means the more and more that there are people that are going to end up depending on the government for anything and everything. And Democrats would love to usher that in even more, which also means that de facto you have socialism because you have the government that's providing and the means of production and the like. So, yeah, there's that. All right, what else we got going on here at Right Line? By the way, if you're tuning in for the first time, I like to transition in between different topics, kind of like Seinfeld did when he went from the apartment to the diner. I like that. All right, some other things that we are watching include some of what's going on with our elections. It's a funny thing, on the way to This Never Happens in the United States, the DOJ just charged five individuals across Pennsylvania, New Jersey, and Wisconsin for illegally voting and fraudulent registration in the 22 and 24 elections. I know, it's just a couple of people. There's just five individuals. It's just five people in those states that were voting illegally. There was one in the state of Florida in a very, very, very red area of Southwest Florida that was busted as well. It's just one person in Florida. It's just five people across these states that we know of. Is that your argument? Because that's Democrats' argument. It's like it's just one apartment complex in Colorado that was taken over by Venezuelan gangs. What's the big deal? No, that really happened. And so, yeah, the thing that never happens happened again. And we also are starting to hear about Democrats getting really worried about communism and Marxism and socialism and the things that certain people espouse. We're starting to hear that there are some Democrats, even big donors, that are moving over to Mike Rogers there in Michigan because they really want him to win because they don't want the DSA guy to win. And it was just recently where Mike Rogers at a campaign event.
2: We are for the first time going to make Michigan the envy of the country.
0: Yeah.
2: We'll get our kids learning again, Michigan building again, keep our neighborhoods safe, protect our freedoms, bring opportunity back to our communities. We're going to put shop class back in every school in Michigan.
0: I like
2: We're
0: that.
2: We're going to make things again. We are going to make Michigan a place where our kids and grandkids want to stay and build a life. Listen, Michigan, we have a state to save. Let's get to work.
0: Yep, there's a state to save. Let's get to work. And there are some people, Democrats, donors, longtime Democrat donors that are like, yeah, you know what? We might fundraise. And that's a big development that we just heard about our own Eric Daugherty. Eric L. Daugh, D-A-U-G-H on X. He's a huge follow. You can see for yourself. He's our own here at Rightline and Florida's Voice. And yeah, Democrat donors fundraising for Mike Rogers, the Trump-endorsed candidate in Michigan, because he is siphoning off Democrats that are like, yeah, you know, I'm not really a fan of where stuff is going right now, especially when you have socialism 2026 events that are happening not too far away in Chicago, where they're saying some of the craziest things. Almost like Democrats used to say, like, hey, we should pack the court, and hey, we should also maybe defund police. That's part of the DSA. But there's also the closing of prisons and getting rid of the president and the Senate and things like that. But there's more as well when we've got people that are talking recently about, for example, Texas, how things are going in Texas right now. I guess there's a big spending boom with the Republican Party. They want to make sure that, I believe they're already kicking it off with $10 million plus in Texas to get Ken Paxton over the finish line against James Tallarico.
6: Listen, the left, James Tallarico is an extreme left-wing candidate. Yep. He is a woke, radical candidate.
0: By the way, this is Ted Cruz on Fox.
6: which means money is flooding into his campaign from California, from New York. You know, Reid Hoffman, Reid Hoffman, the billionaire Silicon Valley guy who was very close with Jeffrey Epstein. Reid Hoffman has given James Tallarico $15 million. Tallarico is exciting the crazy left wing, and so money is flooding in. That means we've got to have money to counteract that.
0: Yeah, so there's money to counteract that going Texas's way, so that is good. And we've got to make sure that we cancel out all of the tens of millions of dollars that are going into Texas, and I believe that is going to be coming in. So, and like I talked about earlier, the numbers are starting to look good in some places early when it comes to absentee party votes in places like North Carolina. Republicans are up about 420 votes in absentee voting in North Carolina, while Democrats are down 13,000. It's a good start. It just shows that there is momentum for Republicans. It's going to need to be a lot, especially on Election Day. But when it comes to all of this, very, very important stuff to keep an eye on. What else? Anytime you want to watch at Brightline News on YouTube and X. Hey, can we play this? Yeah. All right. So this was kind of big news. I don't know why she would be stepping down, but apparently the commish of the WNBA is like, yeah, I think I'm out.
7: She's retiring after this season, after more than 7 years in that role. But despite the growth, the WNBA has sparked a lot of debate.
0: Really? Okay. So there's been a lot of growth in the WNBA. Some people might say, yeah, I know where the growth was coming from. Caitlin Clark, that's where the growth was coming from. It wasn't just all of a sudden people were like, hey, have you checked out the WNBA? That's awesome. Let's go. I mean, maybe there's some that have, but not enough. When you're losing like $40 million or something crazy, I mean, it might be more. When the league is losing that kind of money and the NBA keeps funding it and the product isn't getting any better, but there is one person that has brought some excitement to the league and you're not doing a whole lot to promote and protect in some ways. But anyway, I digress. What else?
7: After Indiana Fever guard Sophie Cunningham publicly said biological men should not be in women's sports.
0: Yeah, we can't do that.
7: Came the backlash. And Engelbert's handling of the situation made a lot of people mad as she could not define what makes a woman.
0: I know what makes a woman, but what is a woman? Just don't ask Supreme Court justices.
8: So I'm not a biologist.
0: That's the important part. Just don't go there. So the WNBA commissioner getting ready to step down. Now, there are some people that say, well, maybe it was because of the way Caitlin Clark has been treated and we're not doing enough to protect her. And
9: to the ground. And, that's a hand to the neck.
0: And yeah, the hand to the neck of Caitlin Clark. That's probably not a good thing. And then also there was a couple of other things that were going on with regard to Sophie Cunningham and how dare you say we want to protect women's sports.
10: Face coming down trying to prevent the layup, but that is just a hard hit. That's definitely going to be upgraded, I think, to a flagrant.
0: Yeah, that's probably going to be upgraded to a flagrant when you flagrant Sophie Cunningham on the court. That's a flagrant when you're flagrant. So there's all of that. And then, of course, the calls of white privilege for the Indiana Fever. And whoa. So the commission is stepping down. Oh, and then there's the other part, which is the, hey, what do we do about trying to define what a woman is and making sure that we protect women's sports? And what happens when Enos Kanter is getting ready to try to at least be part of the league? And if not, sue the league for not allowing him to be part of the league because they haven't defined what a woman is. And even just the other day, he was saying,
11: that's all.
12: Do you want to be the new commissioner?
11: I would actually love to. I think, you know, the first thing that I would do, I will bring a dictionary and tell the whole task force what a woman is.
12: But how about a biology book?
11: I actually like that even better.
12: Okay, let me ask you this.
0: Okay. Anyway, we're going to have Enos Kanter. We're not doing that. But the point is that the WNBA's got some issues. And they've got some things to work on and not really telling you anything you didn't know. All right. What else do we have going on here today on Florida's Voice? The youths of America.
13: Did you say youths?
0: I did say youths. The youths of America today are Let's just put it this way. As I get ready to play this clip with regard to ICE, immigration, something that just popped up on my feed that they were talking about this weekend. When you see and hear this video, you're going to realize that the youths of America are getting these ideas from who or whom and the way they're treating ICE. Listen to this.
8: Chaos erupted because they got into a shouting match, throwing water bottles at counter protesters, you know, calling ICE officers Nazis, get our Nazis off our streets. I mean, when you see that, Jonathan, I mean, what is running through your head? This is the next generation.
14: Yeah, it's really disgusting when you see this, because these ICE agents, every day they're putting themselves on the line. They're risking their lives for all of us to make us safer and to add all of this pressure.
0: Yeah, adding the pressure and all the things that are going on. So that was on Fox this morning, and they were talking about how high schoolers in Colorado getting chaotic against ICE agents. It was shouting matches, throwing water bottles at counter protesters, calling ICE Nazis, all these different things. And where are they getting that from? Where are they getting the idea that this is acceptable? You know where they're getting the idea from. But are they going to get punished? Will the school district punish these kids for doing this? No. Is there something that we can do to maybe slow that kind of action down? To let schools know specifically that this isn't what we're doing here? Maybe the defunding of school? I don't know. It's got to be something that we can do to make sure that this doesn't happen. Although if the kids are going home to a big lefty household and they're like, hey, son, how'd you do today? Caused a lot of chaos. It was ICE agents there. Where'd it go, son? How's your school doing? I got a 1.8 GPA. But you got those ICE agents, didn't you? Yeah, sure did. Way to go, son. Okay, fantastic. That's a little dramatic there, but that's probably exactly what's going on. I'm not learning anything, but I'm disrupting ICE. Are you proud of me? I'm proud of you. Okay, great. And let me play this because I didn't get a chance to play it before. Number one, we either have borders or we don't. Number two, we either are going to enforce the laws, and that includes deportations. And number three, what do you say if you're a Democrat from Virginia and you're on C-SPAN and you're taking questions from callers, and one caller says,
15: good morning. It seemed like you dodged a question about what about the 10 million people are here that are here illegally. We already have laws in place. They should go. And you say we need comprehensive, you know, reform. We've needed it for 25 years. Do you think you're going to snap your finger and all of a sudden, boom, it's all going to be done?
0: Right.
15: You're totally avoiding the fact that the Democratic Party, tens of millions of people with no money, many of them without any skill sets, and is definitely hurting the American people a lot more than Trump. And will you get them out of here? Do you think they should be deported or do you think they should stay?
0: And the Democrat says,
16: yeah, so good luck trying to deport 10 million people.
0: Good luck. To which one congressman, Representative Brendan Gill, was like, challenge accepted. Good luck trying to deport 10 million people. Thanks. We appreciate the good luck. And we're going to continue to do it. All right. Top five audio clips of the week coming up.
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25: ABC News, I'm Mike Dubusky. A deadly plane crash at Miami International Airport today. A cargo jet owned by Amazon overrunning the end of a runway, colliding with several cars and sparking a fire. Miami-Dade Fire Chief Ray Jadala.
26: Total 10 that were involved, 5 fatalities, 3 that are in critical condition that were transported to the trauma center, and another 2 that were transported to a local hospital.
25: The NTSB says it's launched a go team to Miami to investigate the incident. Amazon says it's cooperating with investigators to determine what happened. Authorities have released the name of a man who allegedly rushed Ohio gubernatorial candidate Amy Acton today. 38-year-old Patrick Havas was found to be armed, carrying 2 handguns. Neither went off. Acton was unharmed in the incident. And U.S. envoys Steve Witkoff and Jared Kushner met with Ukrainian leader Volodymyr Zelensky in Kyiv today to discuss how to end the fighting with Russia. Yesterday, they were in Moscow meeting with Vladimir Putin. This is ABC News.
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3: And it's already feeling very warm out there around much of the area. Now we will be tracking some better rain chances over the next few hours. A few thunderstorms are possible, with heavy rain being the biggest threat. For Channel 9 Eyewitness News, I'm meteorologist Daniel McFarland.
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0: All right, just a reminder of a couple of things. 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It's called Florida's Voice with Drew Steele. You may have heard of Florida's Voice. We appreciate the many people watching during the week, Monday through Friday, 3 to 6 p.m. We do a show here in the state of Florida where we are located, and we are syndicated across the state. So if you want to check out this, what we do here on the weekends, during the week, you can check it out. You can go to FL, like Florida, FL Voice News on YouTube, Rumble, X, Facebook, and Instagram. So we appreciate you checking us out. All right. During the week, we do the top five audio clips of the day. On the weekends, we do the top five audio clips of the week. It's my top five.
17: This is Drew's top five. Number five.
4: Is she going to be the next White House press secretary?
5: I don't know, man. No, I don't think so. You know, I just saw the news literally as I walked out before. I love Maria. I think she's an amazing person, amazing talent. I don't get involved in the personal drama of media stations. In fact, I'd like to invite Peter Ducey to come up here and answer a question about what happened to Maria. But I think whatever she does, look, she's going to do great, and I wish her all the best. She's a very, very dear friend. I haven't even talked to her, so I don't know the backstory about why she's decided to leave Fox.
0: And what an interesting backstory. So we found out this week, that was the Vice President of the United States, J.D. Vance, who was playing White House press secretary, because we're still waiting for a White House press secretary. I wonder if Marco Rubio, hey, is Marco Rubio busy? So he was being asked as he was playing White House press secretary this week about Maria Bartiromo leaving Fox. And he was basically like, I don't know if she's going to be the next White House press secretary, but wishing her all the best. Don't really know what happened. Kind of an interesting thing that happened, because here we thought, wow, well, one of three things were going to happen. Either she was getting fired because she did something wrong. She was leaving on her own and just like, hey, see ya, that's it. I'm done. I've had enough. Or maybe the White House called and said, hey, would you like another gig? So we didn't know which one it was. Come to find out, we still aren't really sure what it is. You had some people that were suggesting that Maria Bartiromo, and the backstory was she wanted to pursue a story related to China in the 2020 election voting conspiracy. Not really a conspiracy. There's enough information there. And it was a sensitive subject for the network. And so they were like, don't do the story. And she's like, I'm doing the story. And then she reached out to the White House and they're like, you did what? And then next thing you know, it's like, all right, you're not fired, but we'll keep you hanging around here and you'll still get paid. But at the same time, you're not going to be able to do anything else, especially that story. Somebody put that out for Dylan Byers at Puck. And you're like, who? Exactly. And then the lawyers were like, yeah, anybody talking about that? That's not how it went down. And so just interesting that Maria Bartiromo, and how fantastic she is and was at Fox Business, is gone. Kind of a surprise for all of us, to be quite honest.
17: Number four.
6: Because he absolutely supports Sharia law. I mean, he is absolutely pro-Iran and Hamas. I mean, he even said he wants to defund the police. And he's in a spiritual union with Hassan Piker, who really thinks that we deserve 9/11. Overall, I don't get along with communists and socialists and people that hate America, or people that pick on women, you know, like El Sayed. So,
0: well, how about that? I like hearing that from Senator John Fetterman. Again, one thing that we say here often, don't fall in love with the first lefty that says something that you like. But he's saying a lot of things that we like, and that's nice. Still a Democrat. But that's Senator John Fetterman, who was ripping into the Michigan Senate DSA candidate, Abdul El Sayed, saying, look, this is what he does. He supports Sharia. He's pro-Iran. He's pro-Hamas. He doesn't like the country. I don't get along with communists, socialists, and people who hate America, and people who pick on women like El Sayed. And good for him for saying all of those things. Now, the party itself is like, yeah, you're not supposed to say those kind of things. As a matter of fact, we got to figure out what we're going to do with him. One Democrat was even saying, and I wrote it down from earlier, that John Fetterman is skipping basic duties. You mean the basic duties that you want him to do? Like, hey, you got to talk up how good we are as a big tent and have the Democrat socialist in it, and you know how much we hate America. Maybe I'm not going to be part of that duty. Thank you very much.
7: Number three.
8: Judge say, hey, I heard you did your rehab. How'd it go? Good job. And then?
9: So this is the Martin County Courthouse in Stuart, Florida. And we got word that there might be a change of plea, or you might have a plea deal. So then the judge sits down. And he says, OK, we have an agreement. Both sides agree. They swore him in. And he said, it sounded like he said to Tiger, did you go over your form? He said, yes. Did you sign it? Is that your signature? Yes. And then he said, so it's a 5-year suspension. It sounds like 2 5-year suspensions. So we won't be able to have a driver's license for 5 years.
0: So that was earlier in the week where Tiger Woods struck a plea deal in his DUI case out of Martin County, Stuart, Florida, and the Martin County Courthouse. And he entered that plea deal. Won't be able to have a driver's license for 5 years after being arrested in Florida. That rollover crash that took place months ago. Thankfully, nobody was hurt in that rollover crash. And one other thing that even the president was bringing up that many people have said, Tiger, one thing we can all agree on, but some reason you don't agree. You got the money. Why are you driving? Just stop driving. Please.
7: Number two.
10: Miss, you can't block that. You're not allowed to do that. But that's somebody's food that they paid for. You shouldn't do that. And then maybe, is it your job? But also, maybe somebody's food who's sick. You can't do that. They may be waiting on it. And you're imagining the one too. You are, so you shouldn't do that. You're a nasty spirit.
0: You're a nasty spirit. I would agree with that sentiment. For those that couldn't see it at Rightline News on YouTube and X, let me describe what just took place. So in Philadelphia, PA, there's a woman standing in front of a delivery robot so that it wouldn't be able to move. She wouldn't move away from the robot. And there's somebody filming her, and they're like, hey, look, you can't block that. Somebody paid the food that's in there, and maybe there's medication. It's got to get to where it's going. And she's like, no, I'm not moving because ultimately it's got to move out of my way. And I'm like, is that where we are in the culture right now, where you see these robots that are moving around the city? You live in the city. You probably have a life and things to do, places to go, people to see. And when you see this technology that is there in the city, why is your first reaction, I'll be polite, to be dopey? And to stand in front of it and not let it move, why? Because you're mad at technology? That's a funny thing for this elderly woman standing in front of it while she's holding her iPhone. Are you mad at that too? Or
7: number one.
11: Necessarily believe your case. What do you say to those people who felt that the whole prosecution was insensitive?
12: Was what?
11: Insensitive.
12: Insensitive? Insensitive is killing 3 children. Insensitive is ignoring those facts. We have an obligation to
13: to stand up for those people and seek justice and make sure the defendant gets justice and make sure they get justice. So if people can't understand that, I don't know how I can answer that question.
0: Wow. That was an incredible moment. Unbelievable, and something that you never thought that you would see, but it's peak 2026. The Massachusetts DA erupting after the Lindsey Clancy jury was declared a mistrial, the case, and asked by a reporter about him being insensitive in prosecuting Lindsey Clancy for taking the lives of her children. And he was like, wait, what?
14: Drew's top five.
0: Insensitive? Are you ignoring what took place? And I don't know what to say about you or anybody else who doesn't get that part of it. The part that breaks people's hearts about the case, where we're talking about the individual that is with us right now, as opposed to the ones that are not, the innocent lives that are not. And good for the one juror who decided that they were not going to be a part of this. An interesting thing there, because you had the one juror that was holding out, and there was a discussion about this earlier in the week about that one juror. And what's the problem with the one juror not agreeing with the 11 others, no matter where they were? So you had the Lindsey Clancy case declared a mistrial. It was declared a mistrial because the one juror couldn't agree with the 11. We don't know where the 11 stood. The assumption, based on the way that the defense was acting in the case, the defense attorney for Lindsey Clancy, who wanted to get the juror off the jury, who was doxing them in all kinds of ways, and I'm going to get to that. The suggestion that how do you know where the 11 were? Were the 11 siding with you and reason of insanity defense? Or were they on the other side? You don't even know.
15: Allegedly.
0: So what about the one juror being brave? Holding out? That's okay.
16: It's an unbelievable dynamic, because this has been a long trial and then long deliberations. And a deliberation room, it's nothing. You're in a room, there's nothing else. And so you're with 11 people who want to go home, and you're the only reason. It's a very unique trait for someone to say, this is my duty, I'm a juror, I took an oath, I'm going to stick to it. It's pretty remarkable.
0: Yeah. I took an oath and I'm sticking to it. And even though I've got people who want to go home, sorry, I'm not wrapping this up the way you want to tidily. Sorry, D. D's on the other side of the glass. He just shook his head. That's not a word. Who want to be tidy and tie things up. That's what I meant to say. Okay, D? Stop. And so I'm not siding with what you believe. I have my own convictions and I'm not going to be with you, 11. Sorry. That's, by the way, civil trial attorney David Sugden, who was talking about that. Why is he wrong? People are praising this one juror for standing strong and standing alone. The lone wolf, Clancy juror, who's like, I'm not doing it. Even after everything that they had to go through. For example, let me see if I can find this one piece, because this was one of the frustrating parts of the case, was how, number one, the juror that we find out, and how the defense found out, who knows, being doxed. They're in the courtroom by the defense when he says about the juror.
18: They raised the issue of the American with Disabilities Act. I believe that this is a situation where there is a clear and present danger that this individual, for some reason, what it is, we don't know, but is taking a position that's intractable, regardless of proof beyond a reasonable doubt.
0: Wait, excuse me? So you're suggesting that the juror, he brings up the Americans with Disability Act because Lindsey Clancy's in a wheelchair. Like, are you suggesting that he wouldn't agree with the 11 because he was discriminating against people in a wheelchair? It was that kind of crazy this week. And what's going to happen with that case moving forward remains to be seen, but we keep an eye on it. All right, we put a bow on the show next, finishing it up here at Right Line.
17: Right Line with Drew Steele.
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17: Now, back to Right Line with Drew Steele.
3: Now I open the camera and look, Buddy's completely naked. By the time I got to the front, he was already gone. I didn't expect nobody to show up, drop my food off naked, which is crazy.
0: Yeah, that sounds crazy. That's all I need to know. I'm going to stop right there. So a man in Houston says a DoorDash driver showed up. You heard how he showed up while delivering food to his house. So what you're saying is I don't want the food anymore and maybe you can take it with you. That's an odd thing. And of course, I'm just wondering when he picked up the food, what was his condition? And is there somebody else who's like, are you picking up food for somebody like that? Like, there's just way too many things. That is so peak 2026. It feels like that. Maybe we can move on. I'm getting a little uncomfortable. Okay. Anytime you want to watch at Right Line News on YouTube and X. So a lot of news that broke over the weekend. We were glad to be here for it. You have Steve Witkoff and Jared Kushner, who have now left the Kremlin after meeting with Vladimir Putin for 3 hours. It looks like there is a major push for peace that is going on as we speak. And they are doing the best that they can, along with the president of the United States, to stop this war with Russia and Ukraine. And there is a 3-day cease of firing that is in place right now. And hopefully they can make this something permanent. So we found out about that this weekend. So that was really good to hear. We also heard this week that the Socialists 2026 event was taking place in Chicago. I know, seems crazy, right? I mean, Chicago and socialists and people who aren't really fans of the United States.
4: So what are you saying?
0: I'm saying that there probably were some people that lived in Chicago at one time and are from Chicago and maybe became president of the United States and talked about fundamentally changing the country. And so you have that.
4: Shut up.
0: Never mind. Anyway, so we're moving on. The radicals, wide open as to what they are thinking. And there was one person that was talking about staying underground and getting more radical and more militant. Now, I would play this clip for you right now, but I'm not sure if there's any cussing or anything in there. So I'm not sure that I can, but I guess we could try it. So let's see. Here's the clip about being. Wait, that's not it. This is the clip right here. There it is, about getting more radical and militant. Let's see.
5: If the daily work of the software engineer, of the graphic designer, of the product manager is literally to automate away their own work and to automate the generation of revenue for their companies, what leverage do they have when they sort of participate in the form of a strike that is well known to labor?
0: Let me just stop right there. I don't know that I need to play anymore, but I just want you to be aware of what is going on in the United States and the city of Chicago as we speak. There is a Socialism 2026 event that took place, I believe it was on Friday. Maybe it's all weekend. This is an against tech oligarchy, I guess, event. There's books on it. There are people that are talking about the people who are working for the man. And they're working in, let's just say, tech. And what they need to do is stay underground and get more radical and more militant, organizing tech workers. In other words, you're working for the man. And you shouldn't be necessarily helping them in the things that they're doing. And so maybe if you just stay underground, continue to work there and what? Disrupt what it is they're trying to create. Laid out a basic problem for far left organizing in the tech sector. And if you're making software and you're doing all these things for somebody else, what is it that... I don't even want to think about it. I don't even want to say it. I just want to go. Well, the music's playing, so we have to go. Anyway, that's going to do it for us here. My name is Drew Steele, and this is Right Line. We will see you next weekend.
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7: From ABC News, Mike Dubusky. A cargo plane crashed at Miami International Airport today, hitting multiple vehicles in the process and then bursting into flames. ABC's Melissa Adan has the story.
8: With millions traveling for Labor Day, an Amazon-operated cargo plane overshooting the runway at Miami International Airport, killing five people and injuring five others. 60 firefighters racing to the scene. Miami-Dade Fire Rescue saying the plane struck multiple vehicles and then caught fire.
7: A spokesperson for Amazon says their thoughts are with the families of the victims and that they're cooperating with the investigation into the crash. We're learning some new details about an incident that played out at a campaign event for Amy Acton today, who's running for Ohio governor. Police say 38-year-old Patrick Havas lunged at the candidate, getting into a struggle with her security team. Authorities now say Havas was carrying handguns and what are known as stun knuckles, a weapon that's worn like brass knuckles but has taser capabilities. Acton was unharmed. A day after the Moscow meeting, a brief ceasefire in Kyiv after weeks of relentless Russian attacks on Ukraine and its capital to accommodate a visit by U.S. Special Envoy Steve Witkoff and Jared Kushner with Ukraine's President Zelensky. ABC's foreign correspondent Marcus Moore tells us what took place today.
9: The three meeting for more than 4 hours discussing the latest proposal for peace, which hasn't been made public, and security guarantees as Ukraine braces for another winter assault. Witkoff and Kushner traveled from Moscow, where they met with Vladimir Putin Saturday. The talks described as substantive and constructive. Witkoff hinted at a possible trilateral meeting between Ukraine, Russia, and the U.S. that could see a resolution.
7: One more day of Labor Day weekend, and it's expected to be a busy one for travel. The TSA says when all is said and done, they'll have screened 17 million people at airports this holiday weekend. Many millions more out on the roads as well. You're listening to ABC News.
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5: And it's already feeling very warm out there around much of the area. Now we will be tracking some better rain chances over the next few hours. A few thunderstorms are possible, with heavy rain being the biggest threat. For Channel 9 Eyewitness News, I'm meteorologist Daniel McFarland.
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10: The Markley, Van Camp, and Robbins Show. Jamie Markley, David Van Camp, Scott Robbins. Something else we've learned over the weekend. Black men have no rights.
11: Yeah. What?
12: None.
11: What? Wait, oh, whoa, whoa, yeah. Whoa. What?
12: Yeah, they don't have rights unless Whitey tells them they do.
10: Says who?
12: That's Democrat Representative Jim Clyburn.
11: Oh, gosh.
12: This was on Meet the Press. He was talking about the Supreme Court striking down race-based congressional districting.
10: Okay.
13: We have now a Supreme Court that has decided to reverse course and take this country back, I say, to those rulings of Justice Taney that said that no black man has any rights that a white man must respect.
10: Because you can't gerrymander districts?
12: Yes.
11: What are we always conflating this with? Racism.
10: Because it's worked for a long time.
11: Yeah. It just doesn't make any sense. I can't wrap my head around that.
10: Most people are done with it.
12: It is weird that a Latino and a black guy would say, you know what, we don't have any rights unless Whitey says we do on the Supreme Court.
10: Well, and really, as far as Jim Clyburn goes, Whitey didn't have any rights unless he said that he would have a black female VP.
12: Right.
10: And as soon as that was the case, okay, I'll go ahead and be a kingmaker for Joe Biden.
12: Yes.
10: And that's what happened.
11: Worked out well for him.
10: Yeah, no kidding.
11: Mm-hmm.
10: This can't be working anymore.
11: I keep thinking that. What? I mean, I really do. I mean, I keep thinking that we've moved past that. Nonsense.
12: No, it's, you know why it keeps working? Because hosts like Kristen Welker and others, not to just single her out, they will just let that roll. They won't say, well, hold on a second. What do you mean by that?
10: Exactly.
11: Yeah.
10: Yeah, they don't do their jobs. But I think it only works with people that would watch NBC News and trust it. And those numbers dwindle more every day because the audience is dying off.
12: Mm-hmm.
10: And people under 50 don't trust NBC News when you're looking at the numbers or any legacy media.
11: Wow.
10: So I would say that's the good news there. Meanwhile, Rahm Emanuel is on Fox talking about the Democratic Socialists, and he's one of those Democrats that says, yes, that's not part of our party.
14: I don't consider Democratic Socialists part of the Democratic Party.

0: About 4 weeks ago, they had a convention in Chicago, separate party. They believe in defunding the police, letting prisoners out of prisons, opening the borders, eliminating the Pentagon. If you're so confident people want that, I'll see you in November. Put it on the ballot. Let's go. Run as a separate party. The Democratic Party is not open to be taken over.
1: They already have been. That's the thing.
2: That's the problem, Rahm, is it's easy to say that from the outside, but when you're on the inside and you want that sweet, sweet power, you're going, it's a big tent.
1: And they all got their marching orders and said, we're a big tent party. And
2: it is crazy. You let them into the tent, and they'll kick you out of the tent. I mean, they're not interested in coexisting with Democrats. They hate Democrats.
1: They hate Democrats. They hate America.
2: Yes.
1: But Hassan Piker, he's not going out saying this so much today because more of the heat's on, but I mean, just as a sampling, I think we got Andres was on this as far as the curse words.
3: And on the, nearby, David, just nearby.
2: I got it.
4: I say I hate America all the time. A lot of want to kill me over that take, but at least I say what my chest. People will be like, Hassan, you hate America. I'm like, yeah, I do. I do hate America. People will be like, Hassan, you hate cops. They say, yeah, I do. Why? I'm not a
1: Yeah. I hate America and I hate cops.
2: Yes.
1: So I'm not a female cat.
3: Yeah. I know a lot of people now are like, well, Hassan Piker, well, he's not part of what we are. They're all of a sudden starting to put distance between themselves and him.
2: And they're like, well, just because he showed up in Michigan for Abdullah El-Sayed, he didn't show up. He was asked.
3: They
2: asked him multiple times to come campaign for Abdullah El-Sayed because they thought that they would get a younger male vote as a result.
1: But now, as reporters were asking El-Sayed the other day on Saturday, hey, what about Hassan Piker? Oh, come on, please.
5: I'm just going to say this. I'm going to stop you right there. If we're here where? What state is this? We're in the state of Michigan. If you want to make this race about a streamer in California, I just think you're missing the boat. This is about affordability in Michigan. This is about being able to see a doctor in Michigan. This is about Donald Trump's disastrous policies in Michigan. That's what I'm focused on right now. I am not interested in a conversation about a social media person in California.
1: That you asked to come help with the campaign?
2: Right.
3: They didn't exactly pull him out of the crowd.
2: Right.
1: Well,
3: come on up here.
1: No, they didn't. Again, this guy that says he hates America. You asked him. The campaign.
2: Yes.
1: Come help. No. No, well, please. What state is this?
3: Right. Debbie Dingell's tired of talking about him. And, you know, right.
1: Tough. That's part of the job.
3: On and on it goes. Embraced him.
1: That's part of it. And there's a stylist talking about Hassan Piker.
2: Oh, I just thought this was really funny. This is making the rounds now. He was filming him because this is what he does. He films himself like 18 hours a day. And that's part of the reason why I think his brain is mush.
1: Mm-hmm.
2: But he was filming himself at a hair salon, and he was trying to explain how cool he is to the stylist. He's like hitting on her, and he's calling himself a Chad, which is like,
1: oh, gosh.
2: You know, it's new speak for, buff guy, alpha male kind of guy.
1: Right. Okay, roll it.
6: Chad would be someone, and then I would be someone that would be considered a Chad. It was the exact opposite. Yeah, I'm an internet Chad.
7: Okay. So Chad is like a normie, like douche.
1: Yes.
3: Well, that's funny. Yeah.
2: Just oof.
1: Yeah.
3: I want to tip her for that.
1: And if
3: there you go.
1: If you're a buff player that has no problem with the ladies, you know what you never have to do? Explain that to one.
2: Right.
3: Or give them your resume the minute you sit down.
1: Exactly.
2: Please.
1: Yes. It's just whatever. Oh, I mentioned from our Nimrod in the news last hour, to explain this a little more, this dude in Taiwan. And, you know, I'm looking up updates on this story. This dude's been sentenced to 5 months in jail for recording his wife and her lover on the robot vacuum camera.
2: Really?
1: Yes.
3: A camera on a vacuum.
1: Did you know they had cameras on there, David?
3: I didn't know.
2: I'm not surprised by it because they have to use the smart technology to map out the room, so they got to be able to see it.
1: Exactly. And again, Taiwanese media was on this story. This dude caught his wife cheating with another man, and then he used the footage to sue them both for compensation because you can do that in Taiwan. So apparently this started a few years ago where the guy found a strange toothbrush in the house, and so he had questions about his wife's fidelity. And after checking the surveillance footage from the parking garage, he noticed the man who had previously driven his wife home from work. So he confronts the wife about it. She denied any wrongdoing. Didn't know it was a toothbrush. He just needed to use the bathroom, whatever. I don't know. And he believed her. Anyway, so 3 months later, he remotely activated the home's robot vacuum cleaner via its mobile app to surprise his wife by talking to her through it. Like, hey, how's it going? Like, thought this would be like a fun little thing. But instead, he saw his wife in bed with the dude he had seen on the surveillance camera.
3: Oh, boy.
1: And he thought, you know what? I'm just going to confront him. But then he kept his cool and decided to continue recording them as evidence in a lawsuit. And the footage showed his wife embracing this dude and then walking around the house naked while the guy sat on the sofa. Okay. So with the video evidence, he took his wife and her lover to court demanding, and this is the update, this was not the other story I saw, $68,000 is compensation.
3: Mm.
1: Judges ruled that the man's extramarital relationship surpassed the boundaries of friendship and ordered them to pay the cheated husband. Yeah.
2: Surpassed the boundaries of friendship.
1: Yes, very much so, isn't it?
3: Yeah, nice way to put that. Technical term, yeah.
1: It's like 17 grand. Okay? You got 17 grand out of the deal. Okay. But the video evidence captured may have helped the guy prove the wife's unfaithfulness, but it also proved that he had recorded the two without their consent. He claimed his actions were justified, but the court ruled in this countersuit that marital obligations do not supersede a person's right to privacy, and he had no right to record his wife and her lover without their consent.
2: Oh my gosh.
1: He says, hey, you mind if I record this affair you're having? I'm guessing she's going to say no. Anyway, so under Taiwanese law, recording or disclosing another person's private activities or information without informing them carries a sentence of up to 3 years in prison and a fine of up to 300,000 Taiwanese dollars. In this case, he was sentenced to 5 months in jail in order to pay roughly $5,000. Wow. So that's the rest of that.
2: Dang.
1: Now, I can't imagine any court in the United States saying, yeah, you can't record the affair.
2: Right.
1: That's people are hiring private eyes all the time
3: right.
1: to record stuff. So it's kind of wild the way that whole story went down.
2: Golly, it's like, Your Honor, he was sitting naked on my couch. After
1: that enough
2: this.
1: Right there. Please. So you, what, she's just out just parading around naked? Getting him drinks and a snack, and she never does it for me. And I pay for it. This isn't fair. Crazy, man. Oh, Brandon Johnson, Mayor of Chicago. You won't believe what he said. We got to get to that and the five stories we're watching today.

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0: Markley Van Camp and Robbins Show. Jamie Markley, David Van Camp, Scott Robbins, and now the five stories we're watching today.
1: 1, 2, 3, 4, 5. All right, number five, President Trump. He's going to bat for data centers, saying the only reason communities throughout the USA should not want data centers is if they want to end up being backwards and poor. Let data rain. And China is laughing at us right now.
0: It was a big fight.
1: Oh, yeah.
0: And like you mentioned earlier, Chinese money in this fight.
2: Yeah. Mm-hmm.
0: Paying protesters.
1: Yes.
2: They want to take the lead in all of this.
1: Absolutely. Yes. Mm-hmm. Number four, at least 100 children under the age of 12 may have been forced into marriage in the UK. Per government data, 62 were age 10 or below, 27 age 5 or under. The government, though, is quick to point out it's not a problem specific to one country, religion, or culture.
2: God, I hate that story more than any other story today, I think.
1: Yes.
2: How can you say that?
0: Well, then give us examples.
2: It is one religion. It is one.
0: Which religion? Yeah. Which? I mean, if there's multiple,
2: exactly.
0: Which ones?
2: Who is it?
1: Well, it would be Muslim immigrants and also Hindu immigrants. That's so. Yeah. Technically, they're right. It's not one.
2: Well, then tell us who both of them are, then.
1: Yeah. Number three, Transportation Secretary Sean Duffy has issued an emergency executive action to shut down 110 trucking schools for, falsely certifying illegal aliens and non-citizens to be commercial truck drivers. More than 100 more were shut down because they weren't real schools.
2: How do you say Bucky's in Farsi?
1: Number two, President Trump is set to meet with U.S. oil refinery executives after this historic $65 billion 25-year deal, giving the U.S. control over major Venezuelan oil fields while boosting production and revenue, and a draft pick to be named later. Number one, more hilarity involving the chair of the New York Democratic Socialists, Gay Gomez Adams is what I call him, Gustavo Gordillo. He claims to be a union member. This is the recap here. Claimed he was an electrician with a union. Well, he was briefly, but he got kicked out because he didn't pay his dues or show up to work. He claims he lived in an apartment. You know, he was slumming it, you know? He did, but only while renovations were going on at the $1.5 million house his parents bought him. He also didn't pay his rent at that apartment. Now he claims, and he's done this several times, including on Fox News, claimed his parents fled Peru and blamed America for ruining Peru. That's not true. His grandfather immigrated here legally. A grandfather was a successful psychiatrist. His dad was born here and is a multimillionaire.
2: This is incredible.
0: Deception.
2: It is.
0: All
2: everywhere.
0: The time.
2: Yeah.
0: The truth will not set them free. It will lock them up.
1: I love this because every time I've got like an alert set up now for any time Gay Gomez Adams comes up in the New York Post or any other publication because it's something new like every few days about what he's lied about.
0: Man. Speaking of New York, did you see? The Democrats are even saying to Kathy Hochul, hey, you got to block this tax slapped on this casino in New York City because it's 72%. I read that. I'm like,
2: 72%?
0: I'm like, is that, am I reading that right?
2: Holy smoke.
0: Queens Democrats are pushing Governor Kathy Hochul to block a plan that would force the Big Apple's first full casino to pay a staggering 72% in taxes on its slot revenues.
2: My.
0: They got to pay for stuff.
2: Holy cow.
0: You know what was sent? A sharply worded letter from local lawmakers in defense of Resorts World New York City to Brian O'Dwyer, the chairman of the New York State Gaming Commission, handpicked by Hochul, saying a 72% tax rate is excessively high.
2: Well, yeah.
0: Yes.
2: Yes.
0: Stating the obvious. This is the Jamaica Casino owned by Genting. Opened as a slots parlor in 2011 before it netted a state license this year to also offer live table games such as blackjack, craps, stuff like that. This is crazy when you compare it to other places. You know, New Jersey's Atlantic City casinos pay a 9.25% state tax rate. Michigan's tax rate is 19% on its Detroit casino, and Ohio imposes a 33%. nowhere near 72%.
1: I still don't feel bad for those guys, though, because those are the same people that if a machine malfunctions and pays you out the grand prize, they'll be like, sorry, the machine broke. You're like, that sounds like a you problem. Give me my money.
0: Yep,
1: sure they don't operate that way.
0: No. No, in a way, it's like all you people deserve each other.
1: Yeah, right.
0: You know, what it comes down to it.
1: Yeah.
0: I just thought, holy 72%
2: though is crazy.
0: Right? Yes, I thought the same thing.
2: That's crazy.
0: Yeah. Also saw this. A Goodwill record store is opening. And it's exactly what it sounds like. It's going to be in North Carolina. A Goodwill-branded record and media store. This is 10 miles outside of Charlotte. It's called Rewind. And they're saying it's basically a normal Goodwill, except that it's specifically focused on entertainment. They're going to carry vinyl, CDs, cassettes, Blu-rays, DVDs, VHS, and possibly video games. Mm. And there might be music-themed apparel, collectibles, vintage audio equipment, game systems, boom boxes, turntables, record players,
2: cow.
0: All that sort of stuff.
1: Half Price Books is like, hey, that's our thing. Come on.
0: Yeah. And that's the thing. If you have any of that stuff, I mean, you can donate it.
2: Mm-hmm. Sure.
0: It's fine. Sometimes that stuff is worth money, depending on what it is.
2: Yeah, check it out first.
0: Yeah. I'm guessing I know where all your old Funko Pops are going to end up after you're gone, Scott.
2: I'm sure, yeah.
0: How many you have?
2: Total?
0: Yeah.
2: I don't know, probably 50.
0: Wow. Yeah, that's significant. All right, Brandon Johnson, Chicago. You got to hear this statement, much more straight ahead.

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0: reportedly seen at Miami International Airport today when an Amazon cargo jet overran the end of a runway and crashed.
1: The airplane did strike a couple of vehicles that required a couple of victims that were actually trapped in the vehicles.
0: Fire Chief Ray Jadala there. Five people were killed. Five more are in the hospital, some of them in critical condition. The NTSB says a GO team is on its way to Miami right now to investigate the cause of the crash. Ohio gubernatorial candidate Amy Acton is okay after a man lunged at her during a campaign event today. Authorities have identified Patrick Havas as the suspect. He's in custody right now. They say he was carrying several weapons, including two handguns. A meeting today in Kyiv between Ukrainian President Volodymyr Zelensky and U.S. envoys Jared Kushner and Steve Witkoff. Both men were in Moscow yesterday meeting with Russian leader Vladimir Putin.
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8: And it's already feeling very warm out there around much of the area. And now we will be tracking some better rain chances over the next few hours. A few thunderstorms are possible, with heavy rain being the biggest threat. For Channel 9 Eyewitness News, I'm meteorologist Daniel McFarland.
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0: The Markley Van Camp and Robin Show. I'm Jamie Markley, the Gen Xer. The millennial David Van Camp, the sexy boomer, that's Scott Robbins. Brandon Johnson, where was he slinging this nonsense, David?
1: Oh, well, he was signing an executive order where basically you have to prove that you have enough black people on staff before the city will award you a contract.
0: Oh, the illegal stuff.
1: Yeah, the illegal stuff, yeah. He said basically, it's a, I guess, paraphrase of Jerry Maguire, show me the black people.
0: This guy, how did he ever get elected?
2: I don't know. It's really terrible.
0: It really is. All right, here we go.
3: If you want to do business with this city, we want to know whether the people leading your company reflect the diversity of the communities whose tax dollars are paying your contracts.
0: Well, then why don't we just do it by tax dollars? Who pays the most taxes?
1: Right.
0: And then figure that out by race, and then we'll hire mostly those people.
2: That's a really good idea.
1: Oh, gosh.
0: I don't think that's going to go over very well.
1: Yeah, you know,
2: it's not. It's not.
0: Yeah. But of course.
2: This is
0: nonsense.
2: But that sounds very racist.
0: Well, very much so. And
2: I mean, you're hiring people on the basis of their skin color?
0: Of course.
2: Really?
0: That's what it is.
2: That's what it comes from.
0: Yeah.
3: Now, Washington may be choosing to look away, but Chicago, our eyes are wide open.
0: Uh-huh. Well, it got to be. You got to have head on a swivel.
1: No kidding. Yeah.
0: All the time.
1: Don't wear headphones in public.
0: Mm-mm.
1: You know what's funny about this, though? He's talking about diversity, diversity, diversity. You look at the stage and all the people there at this signing ceremony. I mean, it's, if not 100%, it's 99% black people. That's not diverse.
0: No.
1: That's just black.
0: Yes. But they're not going to tell you that part.
1: No.
2: Golly.
0: They don't really want diversity.
2: That's
1: no.
2: An amazing thing to say.
0: And they certainly don't want diversity of thought.
2: Amazing.
0: Are you surprised, though, really?
2: No, a little sometimes.
0: You are kind of.
2: A little bit, yeah.
0: Yeah.
2: To blatantly just write out and say it.
0: Yeah. You know, I saw a video last week, and this was a gang in South Chicago. And I had audio, and I'm like, I don't hear any swear words, but then again, I couldn't understand a good 50% of what was being said.
2: Oh, boy. Okay.
0: But I mean, this is middle of the day. And it's not like I'm hiding, you know, a pistol in my waistband. These are serious, freaking semi-automatic weapons. Mm-hmm. And sometimes it's like sawed-off rifles.
2: Mm-hmm.
0: I mean, ready to do serious damage, right? Mm-hmm. Out in the open, just walking down the street, these are teens.
1: Yeah.
0: But yet we always hear about guns from the left. You cannot tell me that if you wanted to crack down, they put the videos out online. This wasn't like an investigative reporter that got some sort of secret video. No, they brag online.
1: Yeah, a lot of these dudes do. Yeah, they got the big drum mags, which if it's in Chicago, that's very illegal.
0: Mm-hmm.
1: They got that. Some of those Glocks have the switches on them. I mean, yeah, they're openly committing multiple local and federal crimes.
0: Yes, and if you were serious about getting guns off the street, it would be so simple. But they're not. Not at all.
2: I'm worried about the diversity in the gangs.
0: What are you saying?
2: I just don't see any.
0: You're saying Whitey doesn't have a chance there?
2: I should be able to step into the gang world, too.
1: All my life, I've grown up wanting to be a Crip.
2: Exactly. And you can't, David.
1: I can't. Wouldn't be allowed to.
0: Well, you know, you got all these people on social media that are trying to make a name for themselves, and you got to differentiate, and you got to do some, you know, crazy stuff, very daring stuff.
2: Mm-hmm.
0: You get young Whitey to go into the neighborhood and say, hey, it seems to me it's kind of racist you don't have any Whiteys in the gang. Now, that's a YouTube channel right there.
1: It'll be short-lived, but, you know. Yeah.
0: Probably, yes.
2: Where's Whitey?
0: There is that possibility, but you got to risk it for the biscuit, David.
1: Dave Chappelle actually had a bit about that, though, because if I see a group of black guys, you know, we'll call them thugs, walking around, and they got a white friend with them,
0: mm-hmm.
1: The white dude in that gang is the dangerous mother bleeper of the bunch, because there's no telling what that guy has done
0: right
1: to get into that group.
0: Oh, that's funny. I saw a piece today. It was at the Federalist. saying leftists will never self-reflect and they will never apologize for the horrors they inflict. I'm like, okay, that sounds like standard fare, like conservative fare. Mm-hmm. I agree with it, but I go into it and I'm reading it, and it's talking about the likes of AOC and what they say. Also mentions Michael Schellenberger, who wrote San Francisco,
1: mm-hmm.
0: And published an article this last week that said progressives will be horrified when they wake up to what they've done. The sterilization of children, the killing of mentally ill addicts, the decimation of education, and more will haunt the left. And so it goes into it. And I thought to myself, it is true, a lot of these people on the left will never apologize, because we'll bring that up occasionally. Are they ever going to say they were sorry for what they said about COVID or the vaccine?
1: No.
0: Or you know, we have to defund the police or whatever? You're like, no. And I thought to myself, except regular people sometimes will admit they were wrong. And we'll say, you know, I was really led astray until I woke up to fill in the blank, and now I see all the lies. Like, I do see that just amongst regular people.
1: Mm-hmm.
0: But if, well, your money is tied to these stances, you're not going to apologize. You just won't.
1: All you can do is laugh it off and say, woke one was crazy.
0: Right. But I'm leading into this. Are you saying a left-wing historian admits to being wrong all the time?
1: Yes, John Meacham. He's a left-wing historian and unofficial advisor to Joe Biden. And
0: oh, that's the dude that's on PMS Now all the time.
1: Yeah. This was on Morning Joe on PMS Now, and they were kicking around the Democrats' prospects in the midterms, and he actually said, hey, you know, don't underestimate Trump here.
0: Okay, roll it.
4: I think one caveat we should state up front is almost everything we predicted about Donald Trump since 2015 has proven to be wrong.
0: Wow.
4: There are a lot of folks who at various points have declared the phenomenon to be running out of gas. It's over. He's gone too far. And here he is. As he himself said in the most honest thing from the inaugural address in the rotunda on that cold January day, can you believe this?
1: Yeah.
0: Well, at least he did that.
1: Yeah.
0: You know?
1: Yep.
0: I can't believe the people that really thought it was only going to take 4 to 6 weeks in Iran.
4: Great.
0: I did. That's what I'm saying.
1: I did, I'm joking.
0: I mean,
1: I thought, okay, that's exactly how it's going to work.
0: Hopefully,
1: right?
0: It's going to be done soon. We'll see.
1: Yeah.
0: I know.
1: Boy, Harry.
0: It's that time. We do it a couple of times a day. Go around the table. It may not be the biggest story out there, but it caught your attention. You want to bring it in. David, what's your story here?
1: My story here is Michelle Obama talking to Jon Stewart, and parenthood came up. And John was just trying to, like, have a human moment about how, yeah, raising kids is hard, but you do miss some of these moments when it's all said and done.
0: Okay. I had that clip
2: unbelievable.
0: Up.
2: Unbelievable.
0: What's unbelievable?
2: She is.
0: You've already heard this.
2: Yeah,
0: thing.
2: I have.
0: Oh, I haven't heard this yet. Go ahead.
5: The energy and excitement of the kids being around is so incredible.
6: I don't. I love them. I'm going to see them tonight for dinner. I love them.
5: Yeah.
6: But, you know, Barack cried when they went to college.
5: Yeah,
6: I was like, bye, little. Goodbye. Now Friday nights aren't wrecked with terror and fear about where are you?
5: Right.
6: You know, I love their emancipation and growth. And
5: the thing I miss, though, is the job.
0: Hold on a second. You mean when they went away to college, you still weren't worried what they were doing on the weekend?
1: No.
0: Like, out of sight, out of mind?
2: Emancipation.
1: I mean, also, like, one phone call to the Secret Service and you could know exactly where your daughters were. Most mothers and fathers don't have that luxury.
0: That's true. Yeah.
2: What a self-absorbed...
0: I'm trying to think of the different moms I know from all of my kids' different friends and all their moms, and I'm trying to think of one that I would have known that didn't cry when the kid went away to school. I can't think of one right now. And we talked about it before, I'll admit it. Oh, it was an ugly cry. It was ugly.
2: Well, you should feel some deep sadness, if nothing else.
0: Yeah, you know, it's the end of an era and all that.
2: Right.
0: But anyway, okay, cold, hard Michelle, what do you got?
5: Like, don't you miss... See, your kids are still in high school, so it's still a job.
7: Yes.
5: Like, the it gave a meaning and like pattern to my life.
6: I'm good.
7: Yeah.
6: Look at all the meaning.
7: She's different.
6: I have a wonderful pattern.
5: Oh man.
6: You know,
7: I love my kids' schedule. I love it.
5: There's something about the schedule.
7: I love this schedule.
6: I love my schedule. I have a great schedule.
5: This is awesome.
0: Oh, dude, if you just go back over the past few years, I don't know, maybe it's true if you went back 10 or 20. It's harder to find more self-consumption as far as statements go than Michelle Obama.
1: Oh, yeah. Dude, this is, I mean, I was actually in a little bit of shock that you just admitted, because even her brother, they do the podcast together.
0: Right.
1: Her brother's trying to bring it back to, like, sanity. Right. Like, well, I do miss the schedule and all of this. No, I like my schedule. I'm trying to help you here, Michelle. Come on, what are you doing?
0: No. No. But you hear that a lot from her. No wonder he's so miserable.
2: Mm-hmm. Can you imagine that?
0: I don't know if it'd be so bad you'd be fantasizing about other dudes. But, oh, that was the woman before Michelle.
1: Yeah, right.
0: Got it. That was the college girlfriend that you wrote letters about fantasizing about dudes. Yeah, that's a crazy one, too.
2: I think of the things I was fantasizing about at his age.
0: Was it dudes?
2: No, it wasn't dudes.
0: I didn't think so.
2: That's why I just think, okay, there you go.
0: All right, Scotty, what do you got for your story?
2: The Detroit Tigers just didn't lose one of their best pitchers in the league when they traded Tarek Skubal to the Dodgers. They also lost an espresso machine from the clubhouse.
0: Oh.
2: Skubal, who bought the espresso machine and then everybody shared in it in the clubhouse when he was with the Tigers, took it with him when he left for L.A. He said that his wife was like, hey. He says, I was just going to leave it and get a new one. She said, no, you're not. She was like, that was way too expensive. Just run the charge back. So he did.
1: Oh, my gosh.
2: So he takes the, unplugs it, and puts it under his arm and walks out the door with it.
7: How much is it worth?
2: I have no idea. I don't know what espresso machines run, but.
7: How much does he make?
2: They go, millions of dollars, multi-millions of dollars a year, and is going to make even more money at the end of this year.
0: Man, oh man.
2: Boy, she wanted that. She was not going to let him leave it, though. You will get that machine and bring it home.
0: That is hilarious.
6: Okay.
7: All right. I'll get it. No, I make so much money. Let's just get a new one. No.
2: No, get it. We bought it. Get it.
0: For my story, brought this in for a couple of reasons. I happened to see this the same day I saw the Chicago gang with their guns out all over the place, realizing the Democrats really don't want to get guns off the streets, because if they did, they could do it easily. Kaylin Bennett, who does a lot of videos online, she is at a college campus, and I forget which one it was, but this girl comes up to her and is talking about getting rid of assault rifles. And so she's trying to have a conversation with her, and it's apparently clear this woman, this young woman, has no idea what she's talking about. But yet is so frustrated, she just swears and then demeans the other person. So if you want to hear that exchange about guns,
1: sure,
0: here you go.
8: How would you explain to them why you should have an assault rifle?
9: What is an assault rifle?
8: Big gun that you shouldn't have.
9: What is the definition of an assault rifle? If you're going to tell me I don't need something, you better have the definition.
8: What, is that how it works?
9: What is an assault rifle?
8: It's a... I'm being honest. I don't know what the exact dictionary definition...
9: Let's talk about what...
8: No.
9: Oh, you're just going to tell me and yell at me and not have a conversation? You don't know what you're talking about. You don't know what an assault rifle is.
8: Fine, then let's have a conversation.
9: All right, now that we've broken that barrier, an assault rifle is actually... The definition by the government is a machine gun, something that you hold down and the bullets just go through the mag, whatever it is that you have in their drum mag, just feeds it all through with one pull of the trigger.
8: Oh, I apologize.
9: Okay, but those are banned in America. Those are already banned. Those aren't being used in mass shootings. Those aren't being used for a majority of mass shootings. Actually, handguns are. Handguns are responsible for 80% of the mass shootings in this country. Why aren't you focused on those?
8: Well, quite frankly, I don't know the difference between guns because I'm not some gun-obsessed loon like you are, honey.
9: No, it's important.
0: See, this is where it goes.
1: Yeah.
0: Buried in an argument, you can see it gets worse.
9: Know what things are causing which casualties if you want to ban them. My handgun is for my self-defense.
8: I never said I wanted to ban them.
9: Okay, you're right. I
8: have an issue with someone having a little gun for self-defense, but I have an issue with the bigger ones.
9: Why?
10: Because it's ridiculous.
9: Why?
10: You don't need an AK-47 to defend your f***ing house.
9: Why?
10: Because you don't need that.
9: That's not an argument.
10: This is not a war zone.
9: It's not an argument.
10: All right, leave me the f*** alone. Don't.
9: You came up to me, and now you're mad because you don't know what you're talking about.
0: And that's pretty much the way that goes.
1: That AK will actually, even for some inexperienced people, will end an argument very quickly. Just say.
0: Nimrod's in the news and a news update next.
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1: Well, the Lindsey Clancy jury deliberations continue. She strangled her three young children, and some women are supporting her because I guess motherhood is hard. Apparently, two of the female jurors showed up wearing pink, which is like the solidarity color that the supporters have been wearing.
2: Well, hang on. Two of the female jurors?
1: Yes.
0: We got to get to Nimrods, or did we already?
2: Holy smokes.
3: Okay. 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
6: I love the poorly educated.
0: I know, we're running out of time. Real quick, I don't know if women will show up to support 36-year-old Jacqueline Rea in Tennessee, who showed up to pick up her kid at school drunk and got a Dewey, and that's Nimrods in the News.
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4: From ABC News, I'm Mike Dubusky. Panic in the air traffic control tower this afternoon when a cargo jet at Miami International Airport crashed off the end of one of the runways. According to Miami-Dade Sheriff Rosie Cordero Stutz, the incident was deadly.
5: We have at least 5 deceased individuals, and we have multiple individuals that were transported to local hospitals with unknown injuries.
4: The NTSB says a team is headed to the crash site right now to investigate what happened. Amazon, which owns the plane, says it's cooperating with that investigation. One day after meeting with Russian President Vladimir Putin, U.S. Envoy Steve Witkoff and Jared Kushner were in Ukraine today, sitting down with President Volodymyr Zelensky. The aim is to bring an end to the fighting between those two countries. Here's the president's son-in-law after the Zelensky meeting.
6: These are some of the hardest problem sets in the world. You know, and I think that you have to try and you have to bring to it. Steve and I bring different approaches to these things, but we work very well together as partners. But we're not bringing our approaches. We're really representing President Trump, and we're doing it the way that he wants to see these things done.
4: Both Ukraine and Russia have agreed to pause strikes this weekend as the Americans are visiting. The Burning Man Festival is underway right now, and authorities say 2 people have died at the event.
7: Around 3 p.m. Saturday, the victim, now identified as 60-year-old Craig Mann, was found dead by his campmates. It comes just days after a 50-year-old man suffered a medical emergency and was pronounced dead at the festival's care center. This marks the 5th death in 4 years at Black Rock City, the festival site that appears like a mirage, attracting tens of thousands for art and music.
4: ABC's Alex Stone. And 38-year-old Patrick Hovis is behind bars right now after apparently lunging at Ohio gubernatorial candidate Amy Acton this afternoon at a campaign event. Hovis was apparently armed with 2 handguns and a taser-like device. You're listening to ABC News.
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0: News. I'm Mike Dubusky. Five people are dead after a cargo plane careened off the end of the runway at Miami International Airport today. U.S. envoys Steve Witkoff and Jared Kushner sat down with Volodymyr Zelensky, Ukraine's president today, one day after a meeting with Vladimir Putin. ABC's Chuck Sievertson.
1: At a joint appearance at the Kremlin after their talks, Witkoff thanked Putin for endorsing a no-attack policy in Moscow and Kyiv so that the Americans' visits could be safe. And
2: we were sitting outside just now, me, Jared, and Carol, and then Yuri joined us, and we were all talking about when we retire, we'll have all these incredible stories and incredible memories, and yours will be right at the top of it all.
1: The Witkoff-Kushner visits come as Russia and Ukraine have escalated air attacks.
0: And Amy Acton, a candidate for Ohio governor, was unharmed after what appears to have been an attempted attack at a campaign event today. Police now say they have a man named Patrick Hoff.
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8: And it's already feeling very warm out there around much of the area. Now we will be tracking some better rain chances over the next few hours. A few thunderstorms are possible, with heavy rain being the biggest threat. For Channel 9 Eyewitness News, I'm meteorologist Daniel McFarland.
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0: companies, they recycle everything, including phone numbers. This is a nice story. Shatisa Stanley texted her late grandmother Lucille's old phone. Her grandmother died 2 years ago. But you know how grief goes in cycles?
1: Yeah.
0: So she was having like one of those downtimes. She's like, I just want to text my grandmother. So she texts her grandmother's phone number and says, miss you. Well, the phone is actually owned by a 12-year-old girl. And the message comes back. It's like, who are you? What are you doing?
1: New phone. Who dis?
0: Yeah. And all kinds of angry emojis. After Stanley explained everything to whoever the phone was going to, then all of a sudden the 12-year-old started sending her like sympathy gifts, little poems, and your grandmother loved you. She sent Stanley a video of herself singing a song. Isn't that so sweet?
1: It is.
0: Stanley said she started crying because the girl was so compassionate. She put it up on TikTok, of course.
1: Of course.
0: Where it has like 3 million views.
1: That's all.
0: Yes. So, you know, bottom line here is, though, you should not be texting a phone number, and you shouldn't be replying to a phone number if you don't know what it is, right?
1: The one that happened to me was pretty trippy, that I was just sitting there one day, my phone started ringing, I looked at it, and it said, Mom, sell. And my mom's been passed away years ago, and it was someone else got the phone number, and they accidentally, it was probably a scammer or a spammer or something like that.
0: I was
1: going
0: to ask if you replied to
1: it. No, I didn't answer it. I just saw it there. That was weird.
0: That would be, I would probably lose it if I saw that.
1: It was weird because it's the last thing you expect to see.
0: Yeah.
1: And, you know, and then my logical brain kicked in seconds later, like, oh, someone must have her phone number. Because I deleted the contact.
0: Yeah, I was going to say, because she still had her in your contact. You know, and deleting somebody from your contact, that's a whole emotional thing too.
1: Especially for that reason.
0: Yeah.
1: That's why you're doing it.
0: Yeah.
1: It's and like, it had her picture on there. I had notes about her in there that I hadn't checked in years.
0: I know. I still have all my mom's texts.
1: Yeah.
0: I know. Hey, listen, if you're not already signed up for our free newsletter, make sure you do it right now at getkim.com.
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4: From ABC News, I'm Mike Dabusky. A deadly scene at Miami International Airport.
5: Noise one, Miami.
6: Looks like we have an aircraft overran the runway on 3.
5: Yes, sir.
4: ATC.com describing the moment an Amazon cargo plane crashed off the end of a runway, bursting into flames. Miami-Dade Fire Chief Ray Jadala.
7: The airplane did strike a couple of vehicles that required couple of victims that were actually trapped in the vehicles.
4: At least 5 people were killed. Several more were sent to the hospital. The NTSB is investigating. Both American and Iranian forces have fired at ships in the Middle East this weekend as the war in Iran stretches into its 7th month. Energy Secretary Chris Wright tells ABC's This Week that the U.S. has the capability to outgun Iran for as long as it takes.
8: They're clinging on to power as the United States continues to escalate the volume of oil that transits through the Strait of Hormuz. And when you add it together with the bypass pipelines, we're at 2/3 or so of total pre-conflict transits. And the world's had some buffers to not completely, but mostly offset that. So things aren't looking so good for Iran.
4: Even still, the conflict has driven up fuel prices. A gallon of regular is now $4.14 on average, according to Gas Buddy. And the gas station isn't the only place where prices are elevated this Labor Day weekend.
9: Lettuce is up more than 11%, and that's just the tip of the iceberg. Ground beef is now at prices rarely seen, around $6.88 a pound. That's about 10% more moolah from this time last year. And if you thought tomato prices were totally vine, think again, also more expensive, around $2 a pound, up about 12%. And strawberries can really jam up your budget too. Up about 8%, now around $2.40 for a 12-ounce package.
4: ABC's Andrew Dimbert. Speaking of Labor Day, the roads are expected to be busy as people head home from vacation. 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
4: And it's already feeling very warm out there around much of the area. Now we will be tracking some better rain chances over the next few hours. A few thunderstorms are possible, with heavy rain being the biggest threat. For Channel 9 Eyewitness News, I'm meteorologist Daniel McFarland.
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0: people are dead after a cargo jet careened off the end of the runway at Miami International Airport, crashing into several vehicles and eventually bursting into flames. The NTSB says a team is now investigating. The war in Iran, now more than 6 months old, with the two sides continuing to trade strikes this weekend.
1: The president describes the fighting as intermittent and the war itself as a tremendous success, pointing to what he says is the safe transit of millions of barrels of oil each day through the Strait of Hormuz. But analysts say the flow is still below pre-war levels, and gas prices here at home are at an all-time high for a Labor Day weekend.
0: Gas Buddy estimates the national average for fuel now sits at $4.14 a gallon. Still, many are traveling by car for the Labor Day holiday, the unofficial end of the summer vacation season. And in the skies, the TSA says it expects to screen 17 million people when all is said and done this weekend.
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6: And it's already feeling very warm out there around much of the area. Now we will be tracking some better rain chances over the next few hours. A few thunderstorms are possible, with heavy rain being the biggest threat. For Channel 9 Eyewitness News, I'm meteorologist Daniel McFarland.
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0: All right. 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
1: You gave it to them.
0: In the infotainment system.
1: Of course. 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
0: So what you want to do is go into your car's settings and then look at privacy or connected services and toggle everything off that you can. 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
4: From ABC News, I'm Mike Dubusky. A deadly plane crash this weekend at Miami International Airport.
5: With millions traveling for Labor Day, an Amazon-operated cargo plane overshooting the runway at Miami International Airport, killing 5 people and injuring 5 others. 60 firefighters racing to the scene. Miami-Dade Fire Rescue saying the plane struck multiple vehicles and then caught fire.
4: ABC's Melissa Adan. Amazon says it's cooperating with the NTSB investigation into the crash. A high-profile meeting in Ukraine between President Volodymyr Zelensky and U.S. envoys Jared Kushner and Steve Witkoff. The two men were in Moscow on Saturday meeting with Russian President Vladimir Putin, discussing the future of the war in Ukraine. Here's Witkoff.
6: We came to see President Putin first. We needed to hear where he stood. We had good, concrete conversation with him, which we advised President Zelensky and his team about. Both sides have to come to a resolution here, and my job and Jared's job together is to bring the parties together, to narrow the issues between them, to create good communication channels.
4: Iran says they are no longer going to engage in, quote, proportionate responses after trading strikes with the U.S. this weekend. ABC's foreign correspondent Marcus Moore has details.
7: As a new wave of strikes this weekend targets vessels in the Strait of Hormuz, prompting escalating threats. The U.S. hitting 3 Iranian tankers in the strait and 1 near Karg Island. Iran calling the strikes a war crime and retaliated by targeting U.S. ships and oil tankers in the Strait of Hormuz.
4: Police in Ohio now say they have a man in custody who apparently lunged at Amy Acton, who's running for governor in that state. The man, identified as 38-year-old Patrick Havas, was armed with handguns and other weapons at the time, according to authorities. Acton was not hurt in the incident. And one more day, the Labor Day weekend, with roads expected to be crowded in the afternoon. 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
12: And it's already feeling very warm out there around much of the area. Now we will be tracking some better rain chances over the next few hours. A few thunderstorms are possible, with heavy rain being the biggest threat. For Channel 9 Eyewitness News, I'm meteorologist Daniel McFarland.
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0: The Markley Van Camp and Robbins Show. Jamie Markley, David Van Camp, Scott Robbins. Something else we've learned over the weekend. Black men have no rights.
1: Yeah. What?
2: None.
1: What? Wait, oh, whoa. What?
2: Yeah, they don't have rights unless Whitey tells them they do.
0: Says who?
2: That's Democrat Representative Jim Clyburn.
1: Oh, gosh.
2: This was on Meet the Press. He was talking about the Supreme Court striking down race-based congressional districting.
0: Okay.
3: We have now a Supreme Court that has decided to reverse course and take this country back, I say, to those rulings of Justice Taney that said that no black man has any rights that a white man must respect.
0: Because you can't gerrymander districts?
2: Yes.
1: What are we always conflating this with? Racism.
0: Because it's worked for a long time.
1: Yeah. It just doesn't make any sense. I can't wrap my head around that.
0: Most people are done with it.
2: It is weird that a Latino and a black guy would say, you know what, we don't have any rights unless Whitey says we do on the Supreme Court.
0: Well, and really, as far as Jim Clyburn goes, Whitey didn't have any rights unless he said that he would have a black female VP.
2: Right.
0: And as soon as that was the case, okay, I'll go ahead and be a kingmaker for Joe Biden.
2: Yes.
0: And that's what happened.
1: Worked out well for him.
0: Yeah, no kidding.
1: Mm-hmm.
0: This can't be working anymore.
1: I keep thinking that. Well, I mean, I really do. I mean, I keep thinking that we've moved past that.
2: Nonsense. No, you know why it keeps working? Because hosts like Kristen Welker and others, not to just single her out, they will just let that roll. They won't say, well, hold on a second. What do you mean by that?
0: Exactly.
1: Yeah.
0: Yeah. They don't do their jobs. But I think it only works with people that would watch NBC News and trust it. And those numbers dwindle more every day because the audience is dying off.
2: Mm-hmm.
0: I mean, people under 50 don't trust NBC News when you're looking at the numbers or any legacy media.
1: Wow.
0: So I would say that's the good news there. Meanwhile, Rahm Emanuel is on Fox talking about the Democratic Socialists, and he's one of those Democrats that says, yes, that's not part of our party.
4: I don't consider Democratic Socialists part of the Democratic Party. About 4 weeks ago, they had a convention in Chicago, a separate party. They believe in defunding the police, letting prisoners out of prisons, opening the borders, eliminating the Pentagon. If you're so confident people want that, I'll see you in November. Put it on the ballot. Let's go. Run as a separate party. The Democratic Party is not open to be taken over.
0: They already have been. That's the thing.
2: See, that's the problem, Rahm, is it's easy to say that from the outside, but when you're on the inside and you want that sweet, sweet power, you're going, it's a big tent.
0: And they all got their marching orders and said, we're a big tent party.
2: And it is crazy.
0: Ideas.
2: You let them into the tent, and they'll kick you out of the tent. I mean, they're not interested in coexisting with Democrats. They hate Democrats.
0: They hate Democrats. They hate America.
2: Yes.
0: But Hassan Piker, he's not going out saying this so much today because more of the heat's on, but I mean, just as a sampling, I think we got Andres was on this as far as the curse words.
1: And on nearby, David, just nearby.
2: I got it.
5: I say I hate America all the time. A lot of want to kill me over that take, but at least I say it with my chest. People will be like, Hassan, you hate America. I'm like, yeah, I do. I do hate America. People will be like, Hassan, you hate cops. They say, yeah, I do. Why? I'm not a
0: Yeah. I hate America and I hate cops.
2: Yes.
0: Because I'm not a female cat.
1: Yeah. I know a lot of people now are like, well, Hassan Piker, well, he's not part of what we are. They're all of a sudden starting to put distance between themselves and him.
2: And they're like, well, just because he showed up in Michigan for Abdullah El-Sayed, but he didn't show up. He was asked.
1: They
2: asked him multiple times to come campaign for Abdullah El-Sayed because they thought that they would get a younger male vote as a result.
0: But now, as reporters were asking El-Sayed the other day on Saturday, hey, what about Hassan Piker? Oh, come on, please.
6: I'm just going to say this. I'm going to stop you right there. If we're here where? What state is this? We're in the state of Michigan. If you want to make this race about a streamer in California, I just think you're missing the boat. This is about affordability in Michigan. This is about being able to see a doctor in Michigan. This is about Donald Trump's disastrous policies in Michigan. That's what I'm focused on right now. I am not interested in a conversation about a social media person in California.
0: That you asked to come help with the game?

0: campaign.
1: Right.
2: It didn't exactly pull him out of the crowd.
1: Right.
0: Well,
2: come on up here.
0: No, they didn't. Again, this guy that says he hates America. You asked him, the campaign.
2: Yes.
0: Come help. No. No, well, please. What state is this?
2: Right, Debbie Dingell's tired of talking about him. And, you know, right.
0: Tough. That's part of the job.
2: On and on it goes. That's you just, embraced him.
0: That's part of it. And there's a stylist talking about Hassan Piker. Oh,
1: I just thought this was really funny. This is making the rounds now. He was filming him because this is what he does. He films himself like 18 hours a day. And that's part of the reason why I think his brain is mush.
0: Mm-hmm.
1: But he was filming himself at a hair salon, and he was trying to explain how cool he is to the stylist. He's like hitting on her, and he's calling himself a Chad, which is like,
0: oh, gosh.
1: You know, it's newspeak for, you know, buff guy, alpha male kind of guy.
0: Right. Okay, roll it.
3: Chad would be someone, and then I would be someone that would be considered a Chad. It was the exact opposite. Yeah, I'm an internet Chad.
4: Okay. So Chad is like a normie, like, douche.
0: Yes.
2: Well, that's funny. Yeah.
1: Just, oof.
0: Yeah.
2: I want to tip her for that.
0: And if
2: there you go.
0: If you're a buff player that has no problem with the ladies, you know what you never have to do? Explain that to one.
1: Right.
2: Or give them your resume the minute you sit down.
0: Exactly.
1: Please.
0: Yes. It's just whatever. Oh, I mentioned from our Nimrod in the news last hour, to explain this a little more, this dude in Taiwan. And, you know, I'm looking up updates on this story. This dude's been sentenced to 5 months in jail for recording his wife and her lover on the robot vacuum camera.
1: Really?
0: Yes.
2: A camera on a vacuum.
0: Did you know they had cameras on there, David?
2: I didn't know.
1: I'm not surprised by it because they have to use the smart mm-hmm. technology to map out the room, so they got to be able to see it.
0: Exactly. And again, Taiwanese media was on this story. This dude caught his wife cheating with another man, and then he used the footage to sue them both for compensation because you can do that in Taiwan. So apparently this started a few years ago where the guy found a strange toothbrush in the house, and so he had questions about his wife's fidelity. And after checking the surveillance footage from the parking garage, he noticed the man who had previously driven his wife home from work. So he confronts the wife about it. She denied any wrongdoing. Didn't know it was a toothbrush. He just needed to use the bathroom, whatever. I don't know. And he believed her. Anyway, so 3 months later, he remotely activated the home's robot vacuum cleaner via its mobile app to surprise his wife by talking to her through it. Like, hey, how's it going? Like, thought this would be like a fun little thing. But instead, he saw his wife in bed with the dude he had seen on the surveillance camera.
2: Oh, boy.
0: And he thought, you know what? I'm just going to confront him. But then he kept his cool and decided to continue recording them as evidence in a lawsuit. And the footage showed his wife embracing this dude and then walking around the house naked while the guy sat on the sofa. Okay. So with the video evidence, he took his wife and her lover to court demanding, and this is the update, this was not the other story I saw, $68,000 is compensation.
1: Hmm.
0: Judges ruled that the man's extramarital relationship surpassed the boundaries of friendship and ordered them to pay the cheated husband. Yeah.
1: Surpassed the boundaries of friendship.
0: Yes, very much so, isn't it?
2: Yeah, nice way to put that. Technical term, yeah.
0: It's like 17 grand. Okay? You got 17 grand out of the deal. Okay. But the video evidence captured may have helped the guy prove the wife's unfaithfulness, but it also proved that he had recorded the two without their consent. He claimed his actions were justified, but the court ruled in this countersuit that marital obligations do not supersede a person's right to privacy, and he had no right to record his wife and her lover without their consent.
1: Oh, my gosh.
0: Was, hey, you mind if I record this affair you're having? I'm guessing she's going to say no. Anyway, so under Taiwanese law, recording or disclosing another person's private activities or information without informing them, carries a sentence of up to 3 years in prison and a fine of up to 300,000 Taiwanese dollars. In this case, he was sentenced to 5 months in jail in order to pay roughly $5,000. Wow. So that's the rest of that.
1: Dang.
0: Now, I can't imagine any court in the United States saying, yeah, you can't record the affair. Right. That's people are hiring private eyes all the time
2: right,
0: to record stuff. So it's kind of wild the way that whole story went down.
1: Golly, it's like, Your Honor, he was sitting naked on my couch after
0: that. Enough
1: this.
0: Right there. Please. So you, what, she's just out just parading around naked, getting him drinks and a snack? And she never does it for me. And I pay for it. This isn't fair. Crazy, man. Oh, Brandon Johnson, Mayor of Chicago. You won't believe what he said. We got to get to that and the five stories we're watching today.

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0: The Markley Van Camp and Robbins Show. Jamie Markley, David Van Camp, Scott Robbins, and now the five stories we're watching today.
1: 1, 2, 3, 4, 5. All right, number five, President Trump, he's going to bat for data centers, saying the only reason communities throughout the USA should not want data centers is if they want to end up being backwards and poor. Let data rain. And China is laughing at us right now.
0: It was a big fight.
1: Oh, yeah.
0: And like you mentioned earlier, Chinese money in this fight.
1: Yeah.
0: Paying protesters.
1: Yes.
2: They want to take the lead in all of this.
1: Absolutely. Yes. Mm-hmm. Number four, at least 100 children under the age of 12 may have been forced into marriage in the UK. Per government data, 62 were age 10 or below, 27 age 5 or under. The government, though, is quick to point out it's not a problem specific to one country, religion, or culture.
2: God, I hate that story more than any other story today, I think.
1: Yes.
2: How can you say that?
0: Well, then give us examples.
2: It is one religion. It is one.
0: Which religion? Yeah. Which ones?
2: Who is it?
1: Well, it would be Muslim immigrants and also Hindu immigrants. Technically, they're right. It's not one.
2: Well, then tell us who both of them are, then.
1: Yeah. Number three, Transportation Secretary Sean Duffy has issued an emergency executive action to shut down 110 trucking schools for falsely certifying illegal aliens and non-citizens to be commercial truck drivers. More than 100 more were shut down because they weren't real schools.
2: How do you say Bucky's in Farsi?
1: Number two, President Trump is set to meet with U.S. oil refinery executives after this historic $65 billion 25-year deal, giving the U.S. control over major Venezuelan oil fields while boosting production and revenue, and a draft pick to be named later. Number one, more hilarity involving the chair of the New York Democratic Socialists, Gay Gomez Adams is what I call him, Gustavo Gordillo. He claims to be a union member. This is the recap here. Claimed he was an electrician with a union. Well, he was briefly, but he got kicked out because he didn't pay his dues or show up to work. He claims he lived in an apartment. You know, he was slumming it, you know? He did, but only while renovations were going on at the $1.5 million house his parents bought him. He also didn't pay his rent at that apartment. Now he claims, and he's done this several times, including on Fox News, claimed his parents fled Peru and blamed America for ruining Peru. That's not true. His grandfather immigrated here legally. A grandfather was a successful psychiatrist. His dad was born here and is a multimillionaire.
2: This is incredible.
0: Deception.
2: It is.
0: All
2: everywhere. Yeah.
0: The truth will not set them free. It will lock them up.
1: I love this because every time I've got like an alert set up now for any time Gay Gomez Adams comes up in the New York Post or any other publication, because it's something new like every few days about what he's lied about.
0: Man. Speaking of New York, did you see the Democrats are even saying to Kathy Hochul, hey, you got to block this tax slapped on this casino in New York City because it's 72%. I read that. I'm like,
2: 72%?
0: I'm like, am I reading that right?
2: Holy smoke.
0: Queens Democrats are pushing Governor Kathy Hochul to block a plan that would force the Big Apple's first full casino to pay a staggering 72% in taxes on its slot revenues.
2: My.
0: They got to pay for stuff.
2: Holy cow.
0: You know what was sent? A sharply worded letter from local lawmakers in defense of Resorts World New York City to Brian O'Dwyer, the chairman of the New York State Gaming Commission, handpicked by Hochul, saying a 72% tax rate is excessively high.
2: Well, yeah.
0: Yes.
2: Yes.
0: Stating the obvious. No. This is the Jamaica Casino owned by Genting. Opened as a slots parlor in 2011 before it netted a state license this year to also offer live table games such as blackjack, craps, stuff like that. This is crazy when you compare it to other places. You know, New Jersey's Atlantic City casinos pay a 9.25% state tax rate. Michigan's tax rate is 19% on its Detroit casino, and Ohio imposes a 33%. nowhere near 72%.
1: I still don't feel bad for those guys, though, because those are the same people that if a machine malfunctions and pays you out the grand prize, they'll be like, sorry, the machine broke. You're like, that sounds like a you problem. Give me my money.
0: Yep,
1: sure they don't operate that way.
0: No. No, in a way, it's like all you people deserve each other.
1: Yeah, right.
0: You know, what it comes down to it.
1: Yeah.
0: I just thought, holy
2: 72% though is crazy.
0: Right? Yes, I thought the same thing.
2: That's crazy.
0: Yeah. Also saw this. A Goodwill record store is opening. And it's exactly what it sounds like. It's going to be in North Carolina. A Goodwill-branded record and media store. This is 10 miles outside of Charlotte. It's called Rewind. And they're saying it's basically a normal Goodwill, except that it's specifically focused on entertainment. They're going to carry vinyl, CDs, cassettes, Blu-rays, DVDs, VHS, and possibly video games. Mm. And there might be music-themed apparel, collectibles, vintage audio equipment, game systems, boom boxes, turntables, record players,
2: cow.
0: All that sort of stuff.
1: Half Price Books is like, hey, that's our thing. Come on.
0: Yeah. And that's the thing. If you have any of that stuff, I mean, you can donate it.
2: Mm-hmm. Sure.
0: It's fine. Sometimes that stuff is worth money, depending on what it is.
2: Yeah, check it out first.
0: Yeah. I'm guessing I know where all your old Funko Pops are going to end up after you're gone, Scott.
2: I'm sure, yeah.
0: How many do you have?
2: Total?
0: Yeah.
2: I don't know, probably 50.
0: Wow. Yeah, that's significant. All right, Brandon Johnson, Chicago. You got to hear this statement, much more straight ahead.

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0: ABC News, I'm Mike Dubusky. The NTSB is now investigating a deadly incident at Miami International Airport, where an Amazon cargo jet overran the end of a runway, colliding with several cars and ultimately sparking a fire. At least five people were killed. Several more are in the hospital.
1: The Boeing 767 jet bearing the Amazon logo could be seen just past the Miami runway, its nose pointed down, just after 2 in the afternoon. It was coming in for a landing after taking off earlier from San Juan when it cut across a road used by warehouse workers and other businesses that surround the airport. First responders arrived to find those patients in vehicles the plane hit.
0: ABC's Sonia Rincon. High-level talks in Ukraine this weekend with U.S. envoys Jared Kushner and Steve Witkoff sitting down with President Volodymyr Zelensky. Earlier, they were in Moscow speaking with Russian President Vladimir.
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7: And it's already feeling very warm out there around much of the area. Now we will be tracking some better rain chances over the next few hours. A few thunderstorms are possible, with heavy rain being the biggest threat. For Channel 9 Eyewitness News, I'm meteorologist Daniel McFarland.
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0: The Markley Van Camp and Robin Show. I'm Jamie Markley, the Gen Xer. The millennial David Van Camp, the sexy boomer, that's Scott Robbins. Brandon Johnson, where was he slinging this nonsense, David?
1: Oh, well, he was signing an executive order where basically you have to prove that you have enough black people on staff before the city will award you a contract.
0: Oh, the illegal stuff.
1: Yeah, the illegal stuff, yeah. And so, yeah, he said basically, it's a, I guess, paraphrase of Jerry Maguire, show me the black people.
0: This guy, how did he ever get elected?
2: I don't really don't know. It's really terrible.
0: It really is. All right, here we go.
3: If you want to do business with this city, we want to know whether the people leading your company reflect the diversity of the communities whose tax dollars are paying your contracts.
0: Well, then why don't we just do it by tax dollars? Who pays the most taxes?
1: Right.
0: And then figure that out by race, and then we'll hire mostly those people.
2: That's a really good idea.
1: Oh, gosh.
0: I don't think that's going to go over very
1: well. Yeah, you
2: know, it's not. It's not.
0: Yeah. But of course.
2: What is this
0: nonsense.
2: But that sounds very racist.
0: Well, very much so. And
2: I mean, you're hiring people on the basis of their skin color?
0: Of course.
2: Really?
0: That's what it is.
2: That's where the country.
0: Yeah.
3: Now, Washington may be choosing to look away, but Chicago, our eyes are wide open.
0: Uh-huh. Well, it got to be. You got to have head on a swivel.
1: No kidding. Yeah.
0: All the time.
1: Don't wear headphones in public.
0: Mm-mm.
1: You know what's funny about this, though? He's talking about diversity, diversity, diversity. You look at the stage and all the people there at this signing ceremony. I mean, it's, if not 100%, it's 99% black people. That's not diverse.
0: No.
1: That's just black.
0: Yes. But they're not going to tell you that part.
1: No.
2: Golly.
0: They don't really want diversity.
2: That's an amazing thing to say.
0: And they certainly don't want diversity of thought.
2: Amazing.
0: Are you surprised, though, really?
2: No, a little surprised.
0: You are kind of.
2: A little bit, yeah.
0: Yeah.
2: To blatantly just write out and say it.
0: Yeah. You know, I saw a video last week, and this was a gang in South Chicago. And I had audio, and I'm like, I don't hear any swear words, but then again, I couldn't understand a good 50% of what was being said.
2: Oh, boy. Okay.
0: But, I mean, this is middle of the day, and it's not like I'm hiding, you know, a pistol in my waistband. These are serious, freaking semi-automatic weapons, mm-hmm. and sometimes it's like sawed-off rifles.
2: Mm-hmm.
0: I mean, ready to do serious damage, right? Mm-hmm. Out in the open, just walking down the street. These are teens.
1: Yeah.
0: But yet we always hear about guns from the left. You cannot tell me that if you wanted to crack down, they put the videos out online. This wasn't like an investigative reporter that got some sort of secret video. No, they brag online.
1: Yeah, a lot of these dudes do. Yeah, they got the big drum mags, which if it's in Chicago, that's very illegal.
0: Mm-hmm.
1: They got that. Some of those Glocks have the switches on them. I mean, yeah, they're openly committing multiple local and federal crimes.
0: Yes. And if you were serious about getting guns off the street, it would be so simple. But they're not. Not at all.
2: I'm worried about the diversity in the gangs.
0: What are you saying?
2: I just don't see any.
0: You're saying Whitey doesn't have a chance there?
2: I should be able to step into the gang world, too.
1: All my life, I've grown up wanting to be a Crip.
2: Exactly. And you can't, David.
1: I can't. Wouldn't be allowed to.
0: Well, you know, you got all these people on social media that are trying to make a name for themselves, and you got to differentiate, and you got to do some, you know, crazy stuff, very daring stuff.
2: Mm-hmm.
0: You get young Whitey to go into the neighborhood and say, hey, it seems to me it's kind of racist you don't have any Whiteys in the gang. Now, that's a YouTube channel right there.
1: It'll be short-lived, but, you know. Yeah.
0: Probably, yes.
2: Where's Whitey?
0: There is that possibility, but you got to risk it for the biscuit, David.
1: Dave Chappelle actually had a bit about that, though, because if I see a group of black guys, you know, we'll call them thugs, walking around, and they got a white friend with them,
0: mm-hmm.
1: the white dude in that gang is the dangerous mother bleeper of the bunch, because there's no telling what that guy has done
0: right
1: to get into that group.
0: Oh, that's funny. I saw a piece today. It was at the Federalist. saying leftists will never self-reflect and they will never apologize for the horrors they inflict. I'm like, okay, that sounds like standard fare, like conservative fare. Mm-hmm. I agree with it, but I go into it and I'm reading it, and it's talking about the likes of AOC and what they say. Also mentions Michael Schellenberger, who wrote San Francisco, and published an article this last week that said progressives will be horrified when they wake up to what they've done. The sterilization of children, the killing of mentally ill addicts, the decimation of education, and more will haunt the left. And so it goes into it. And I thought to myself, it is true, a lot of these people on the left will never apologize, because we'll bring that up occasionally. Are they ever going to say they were sorry for what they said about COVID or the vaccine? No. Or you know, we have to defund the police or whatever? You're like, no. And I thought to myself, except regular people sometimes will admit they were wrong. And we'll say, you know, I was really led astray until I woke up to fill in the blank. And now I see all the lies. Like, I do see that just amongst regular people.
1: Mm-hmm.
0: But if, well, your money is tied to these stances, you're not going to apologize. You just won't.
1: All you can do is laugh it off and say, woke one was crazy.
0: Right. But I'm leading into this. Are you saying a left-wing historian admits to being wrong all the time?
1: Yes, John Meacham. He's a left-wing historian and unofficial advisor to Joe Biden. And
0: oh, that's
1: MS-
0: the dude that's on PMS Now all the time.
1: Yeah. This was on Morning Joe on PMS Now, and they were kicking around the Democrats' prospects in the midterms, and he actually said, hey, you know, don't underestimate Trump here.
0: Okay, roll it.
4: I think one caveat we should state up front is almost everything we've predicted about Donald Trump since 2015 has proven to be wrong.
0: Wow.
4: There are a lot of folks who at various points have declared the phenomena to be running out of gas. It's over. He's gone too far. And here he is. As he himself said in the most honest thing from the inaugural address in the rotunda on that cold January day, can you believe this?
1: Yeah.
0: Well, at least he did that.
1: Yeah.
0: You know?
1: Yep.
0: I can't believe the people that really thought it was only going to take 4 to 6 weeks in Iran. It's great.
1: I did.
0: That's what I'm saying.
1: I did too.
0: Joking.
1: I mean,
0: know.
1: I thought, okay, that's exactly how it's going to work.
0: Hopefully,
1: right?
0: It's going to be done soon. We'll see.
1: Yeah. I know.
0: Boy, Harry. It's that time. We do it a couple of times a day. Go around the table. It may not be the biggest story out there, but it caught your attention. You want to bring it in. David, what's your story here?
1: My story here is Michelle Obama talking to Jon Stewart, and parenthood came up. And John was just trying to, like, have a human moment about how, yeah, raising kids is hard, but you do miss some of these moments when it's all said and done.
0: Okay. I had that clip
2: unbelievable.
0: Up.
2: Unbelievable.
0: What's unbelievable?
2: She is.
0: You've already heard this,
2: yeah,
0: thing.
2: I have.
0: Oh, I haven't heard this yet. Go ahead.
5: The energy and excitement of the kids being around is so incredible.
6: I love them. I'm going to see them tonight for dinner. I love them.
5: Yeah.
6: But, you know, Barack cried when they went to college. Yeah. I was like, bye, little. Goodbye. Now Friday nights aren't wrecked with terror and fear about where are you?
5: Right.
6: You know, I love their emancipation and growth. And
5: the thing I miss, though, is the job.
0: Hold on a second. You mean when they went away to college, you still weren't worried what they were doing on the weekend?
1: No.
0: Apparently like, out of
1: not.
0: Sight, out of mind?
1: And
2: emancipation.
1: I mean, also, like one phone call to the Secret Service and you could know exactly where your daughters were. Most mothers and fathers don't have that luxury.
0: That's true. Yeah.
2: What a self-absorbed...
0: I'm trying to think of the different moms I know from all of my kids' different friends and all their moms. And I'm trying to think of one that I would have known that didn't cry when the kid went away to school. I can't think of one right now. And we talked about it before, I'll admit it. Oh, it was an ugly cry. It was ugly.
2: Well, you should feel some deep sadness, if nothing else.
0: Yeah, you know, it's the end of an era and all that.
2: Right.
0: But anyway, okay, cold, hard. Michelle, what do you got?
5: Like, don't you miss... See, your kids are still in high school, so it's still a job.
7: Yes.
5: Like, the it gave a meaning and like pattern to my life.
6: I'm good.
7: Yeah.
6: Look at all the meaning.
7: She's different.
6: I have a wonderful pattern.
5: Oh man.
6: You know,
7: I love my kids' schedule. I love it.
5: There's something about the schedule.
7: I love this schedule.
6: I love my schedule. I have a great schedule, and it's awesome. All mine.
0: Oh, dude, if you just go back over the past few years, I don't know, maybe it's true if you went back 10 or 20. It's harder to find more self-consumption, as far as statements go, than Michelle Obama.
1: Oh, yeah. Dude, this is, I mean, I was actually in a little bit of shock that you just admitted, because even her brother, they do the podcast together.
0: Yeah. Right.
1: Her brother's trying to bring it back to, like, I know, sanity. Right. Like, well, I do miss the schedule and all of this. No, I like my schedule. I'm trying to help you here, Michelle. Come on, what are you doing?
0: No. But you hear that a lot from her. No wonder he's so miserable.
1: Mm-hmm.
2: Can you imagine that?
0: I don't know if it'd be so bad you'd be fantasizing about other dudes. But, oh, that was the woman before Michelle.
1: Yeah, right.
0: Got it. That was the college girlfriend that he wrote letters about fantasizing about dudes.
2: Reality.
0: Yeah, that's a crazy one, too.
2: I think of the things I was fantasizing about at his age.
0: Was it dudes?
2: No, it wasn't dudes.
0: I didn't think so.
2: That's why I just think, okay, there you go.
0: All right, Scotty, what do you got for your story?
2: The Detroit Tigers just didn't lose one of their best pitchers in the league when they traded Tarek Skubal to the Dodgers. They also lost an espresso machine from the clubhouse.
0: Oh.
2: Skubal, who bought the espresso machine and then everybody shared in it in the clubhouse when he was with the Tigers, took it with him when he left for L.A. He said that his wife was like, hey, he says, I was just going to leave it and get a new one. She said, no, you're not. She was like, that was way too expensive. Just run the chargeback. So he did.
1: Oh, my gosh.
2: So he takes the, unplugs it, and puts it under his arm and walks out the door with it.
7: How much is it worth?
2: I have no idea. I don't know what espresso machines run, but.
7: How much does he make?
2: They go, millions of dollars, multi-millions of dollars a year, and is going to make even more money at the end of this year.
0: Man, oh, man.
2: Boy, she wanted that. She was not going to let him leave it, though. You will get that machine and bring it home.
7: That is hilarious.
6: Okay.
7: All right. I'll get it. No, I make so much money. Let's just get a new one. No.
2: No, get it. We bought it. Get it.
0: For my story, brought this in for a couple of reasons. I happened to see this the same day I saw the Chicago gang with their guns out all over the place, realizing the Democrats really don't want to get guns off the streets, because if they did, they could do it easily. Kaylin Bennett, who does a lot of videos online, she is at a college campus, and I forget which one it was, but this girl comes up to her and is talking about getting rid of assault rifles. And so she's trying to have a conversation with her, and it's apparently clear this woman, this young woman, has no idea what she's talking about. But yet is so frustrated, she just swears and then demeans the other person. So if you want to hear that exchange about guns,
1: sure,
0: here you go.
8: How would you explain to them why you should have an assault rifle?
9: What is an assault rifle?
8: Big gun that you shouldn't have.
9: What is the definition of an assault rifle? If you're going to tell me I don't need something, you better have the definition.
8: What, is that how it works?
9: What is an assault rifle?
8: It's a... I'm being honest. I don't know what the exact definition.
9: Let's talk about
8: No.
9: Oh, you're just going to tell me and yell at me and not have a conversation? You don't know what you're talking about. You don't know what an assault rifle is.
8: Fine, then let's have a conversation.
9: All right, now that we've broken that barrier, an assault rifle is actually... The definition by the government is a machine gun, something that you hold down and the bullets just go through the mag, whatever it is that you have in their drum mag, just feeds it all through with one pull of the trigger.
8: Oh, I apologize.
9: Okay, but... Those are banned in America. Those are already banned. Those aren't being used in mass shootings. Those aren't being used for a majority of mass shootings. Actually, handguns are. Handguns are responsible for 80% of the mass shootings in this country. Why aren't you focused on those?
8: Well, quite frankly, I don't know the difference between guns because I'm not some gun-obsessed loon like you are, honey.
9: No, it's important.
0: See, this is where it goes.
1: Yeah.
0: Buried in an argument, you can see it gets worse.
9: Know what things are causing which casualties if you want to ban them. My handgun is for my self-defense.
8: I ban them.
9: Okay, you're right. I
8: have an issue with someone having a little gun for self-defense, but I have an issue with the bigger ones.
9: Why?
10: Because it's ridiculous.
9: Why?
10: You don't need an AK-47
9: Why?
10: To defend your f***ing house.
9: Why?
10: Because you don't need that.
9: That's not an argument.
10: This is a war zone.
9: It's not an argument.
10: All right, leave me the f*** alone. Don't.
9: You came up to me, and now you're mad because you don't know what you're talking about.
0: And that's pretty much the way that goes.
1: That AK will actually, even for some inexperienced people, will end an argument very quickly. Just say.
0: Nimrod's in the news and the news update next.
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1: Well, the Lindsey Clancy jury deliberations continue. She strangled her three young children, and some women are supporting her because I guess motherhood is hard. Apparently, two of the female jurors showed up wearing pink, which is like the solidarity color that the supporters have been wearing.
2: Well, hang on. Two of the female jurors?
1: Yes.
0: We got to get to Nimrods, or did we already?
2: Holy smokes.
3: Okay. 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
0: I know, we're running out of time. Real quick, I don't know if women will show up to support 36-year-old Jacqueline Rea in Tennessee, who showed up to pick up her kid at school drunk and got a Dewey, and that's Nimrods in the News.
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13: From ABC News, I'm Mike Dubusky. A deadly scene at Miami International Airport.
14: Noise one, Miami.
15: Looks like we have an aircraft overran the runway on 3-0.
14: Yes, sir.
13: ATC.com describing the moment an Amazon cargo plane crashed off the end of a runway, bursting into flames. Miami-Dade Fire Chief Ray Jadala.
16: The airplane did strike a couple of vehicles that required a couple of victims that were actually trapped in the vehicles.
13: At least five people were killed. Several more were sent to the hospital. The NTSB is investigating. Both American and Iranian forces have fired at ships in the Middle East this weekend as the war in Iran stretches into its seventh month. Energy Secretary Chris Wright tells ABC's This Week that the U.S. has the capability to outgun Iran for as long as it takes.
5: They're clinging on to power as the United States continues to escalate the volume of oil that transits through the Strait of Hormuz. And when you add it together with the bypass pipelines, we're at two-thirds or so of total pre-conflict transits. And the world's had some buffers to not completely but mostly offset that. So things aren't looking so good for Iran.
13: Even still, the conflict has driven up fuel prices. A gallon of regular is now $4.14 on average, according to Gas Buddy. And the gas station isn't the only place where prices are elevated this Labor Day weekend.
17: Lettuce is up more than 11%, and that's just the tip of the iceberg. Ground beef is now at prices rarely seen, around $6.88 a pound. That's about 10% more moolah from this time last year. And if you thought tomato prices were totally vine, think again, also more expensive, around $2 a pound, up about 12%. And strawberries can really jam up your budget, too. Up about 8%, now around $2.40 for a 12-ounce package.
13: ABC's Andrew Dimbert. Speaking of Labor Day, the roads are expected to be busy as people head home from vacation. 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
2: And it's already feeling very warm out there around much of the area. Now we will be tracking some better rain chances over the next few hours. A few thunderstorms are possible, with heavy rain being the biggest threat. For Channel 9 Eyewitness News, I'm meteorologist Daniel McFarland.
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0: The Markley, Van Camp, and Robbins Show. Jamie Markley, David Van Camp, Scott Robbins. Okay, so there's a hearing today on

0: seized by an illegal alien who was issued a commercial driver's license in California, who was going too fast through a construction zone, crashed, and this 5-year-old baby girl will probably she'll never be able to walk again. She's got a form of cerebral palsy now. She had a broken femur, skull fractures, global development delay. She will need lifelong therapy. And the state of California didn't turn over the driver, the truck driver. ICE had to go get him, and ICE did go get him.
1: Unbelievable.
0: So Marcus Coleman is there at this hearing about sanctuary city policies, and of course you've got a couple of Democrats there. There's Pramila Jayapal, there's Jamie Raskin. And they're saying, you know, well, we're sorry for your daughter, for your situation. And he did not have any time for it. In fact, he had a prepared statement that he was going to read.
1: Mm-hmm.
0: But he decided, no, I'm just going to speak from the heart here.
1: Okay.
0: And here he is.
2: I reject your guys' sympathy, to be honest with you. There's no way you guys are sorry. Not one of you guys have ever called me. Not one of you guys have ever reached out to me. Not one of you guys have ever sat there and seen me in the hallways and said, hey, sorry about your daughter. You guys do it right here while you guys are grandstanding on top of your soapbox. This is when you guys care. Right here inside this room is the only time you guys care. I've never received anything from anybody over here at all regarding my daughter or my family. You guys want to sit there and talk about the pathway to citizenship? There is a pathway. It's not jump the fence and apply. Sanctuary cities allow so much to be done that it's almost like the parents not there to take care of the household. And everybody's running around and doing what they want to do. And it sucks. It honestly does. You guys sit there and you guys talk about ICE invading cities and doing this and doing that. I agree with Mr. Jordan, that if the state sat there and told them, come pick up the person, it would take one or two people to go do it. Instead, they got to send an army out there because now they have to look for them. And then, since it's a sanctuary state, you got people sitting there abusing the ICE officers that are out there. I have a whole statement right here that I was going to read to you guys, but just listening to you guys, none of this is relevant anymore because you guys just changed so much. It makes no sense at all. My daughter doesn't deserve this. She didn't ask for any of this. The people that jumped the fence did, though. They knew exactly what they were doing. They still chose to move forward in that direction. And every day something's happening to somebody. And it is your guys' fault. I hold each and every one of you responsible for it. And I always will.
1: I don't blame him.
3: It is amazing.
0: Yeah.
1: They don't do anything to protect the citizens.
3: It's just so weird.
1: I mean, for their own political power.
3: When you're a sanctuary city now, what's the impact of the sanctuary city? When you start thinking about what it really is,
0: mm-hmm.
3: It just makes you crazy. I mean, you're breaking the law, but we're going to allow you to live here and have no rule at all of law when it comes to you being here or not being here. We're just going to ignore it. As a matter of fact, we're going to go ahead and endorse it.
1: Yes.
3: It's crazy.
1: Of course it is. Part of all the Marxist nonsense, it demoralizes people.
3: Yes, it does.
1: And then people get used to it. And like sanctuary city's a thing. It still drives me nuts every time I hear it.
3: Me too.
1: Because you're breaking the law.
3: Yes, me too.
1: You have to have a country of laws.
3: It just makes me crazy.
1: Yeah.
3: That we just kind of shrug our shoulders now. I mean, it's not really like our fault as much as just like become part of how we deal with things.
1: Well,
3: yeah, but you're a sanctuary city.
1: Well,
3: and how can you just be a sanctuary city?
1: Because you say you are.
3: Right.
1: There's no will to uphold the law.
3: Because you're so afraid of being labeled or persecuted within your own communities.
1: A lot of people are tired of it.
3: You know,
1: fascist doesn't mean anything anymore.
0: Well, think about how nuts this is. And I've told this story before. There's a friend of ours who lives in California who wanted to buy a Glock 19. Now, it's very hard to get a gun in California because they have very strict rules. So he got one from an out-of-state shop, and it was being transferred into the state of California. It was a Glock 19, most popular handgun in the world. But the California Highway Patrol, upon inspection, had to reject it. Now, why? Because even though it was mostly California compliant, it was a USA model, not an Austria model. What's the difference between those two? Nothing. One was assembled in the United States, one was assembled in Austria, and because they have a roster of approved guns that you can buy in California, Well, the

0: The Austria model is the one you had to get at the time. Couldn't get the USA one. It's not that one is more dangerous than the other. Right. Meanwhile, this Indian national breaks into our country, and the state of California says you can drive a big rig.
1: Yes.
0: How insane is that?
1: It is. It is. But see, someone being able to protect themselves doesn't help California.
0: Right.
1: Having more illegals come in helps those people stay in power.
0: Yeah.
1: It is. And they give this false nonsense. Well, they're compassionate. That's why they want to let all the illegals in.
2: I know.
0: There is nothing.
1: No one's illegal. The hell they're not. Yeah, people are tired of this crap.
2: They just have an arson-free city. Like, if you committed arson, you can come here. We'll protect you.
1: Yeah. It's infuriating.
2: None of this makes any sense. I just hear the stories, and I feel so bad for that guy.
1: Me too.
2: Terrible what happened to him.
1: Oh, my gosh.
2: And he's right.
3: And
2: with
3: there's
2: all the
3: thousands of people like that have, you know, kids that lost lives, raped and killed. And yeah.
2: With all the grandstanding jackasses like Raskin.
1: Oh, gosh.
2: I mean, you know, that.
1: Oh, yeah. Then we'll just switch gears now. Think about if Bernie and his crew get in power.
2: Oh, boy.
1: What it's going to look like. You get the Democratic Socialists. It gets worse. Well, people are upset in the Democratic Party because not all Democrats are supporting Abdul El-Sayed in Michigan.
2: Mm-hmm.
1: And Sandwiches was asked about that.
4: How concerned are you right now where we stand that the party hasn't fully coalesced behind him?
5: All right. See, when you talk about the party, all right, what do you think you're talking about? What you're talking about is the establishment, right? You're talking about a small number of people who are at the head of the Democratic Party. You're talking about the donor class, people who contribute large sums of money to the Democratic Party. Are they less than enthusiastic about Abdul El-Sayed? Yes, they are.
1: Yeah, it's the people with the money. That's what's got Bernie all grouchy about that.
0: It's not. Go talk to the people of color, working class folks in Rashida Tlaib's district, who voted overwhelmingly for the person not named Abdul El-Sayed.
1: Oh, yeah. I think what Bernie is saying is that there are other Democrats that are okay with this new direction, but the money people are the ones that want to keep him out because they want to keep their control.
2: Well, Bernie has to keep that villainous narrative alive.
1: But of course.
0: Yes. It's a total lie, though.
2: Of course it is.
0: Because his brand of politics is a project of wealthy people.
2: Yes.
1: Yes. Well, he doesn't like being called communist, I'll tell you that. And he doesn't like it when people call Zoran Mamdani a communist. He doesn't like that either, okay?
5: You got nothing to say about the real issue. So what do you come up with? Well, Bernie Sanders is a communist. You know, complete nonsense. Socialism is communism. Mamdani is a whatever he is lately. You know, you come up with these stupid charges because you are intellectually bankrupt and you cannot deal with the real issues facing the American people.
0: It's a lot of projection from the guy who calls Trump a fascist all the time.
1: I know. All the time. Yeah. You want to lighten up a little bit?
2: Yeah, yes, please.
1: It is kind of heavy.
2: Mm-hmm.
1: Well, it's not a happy story, I'll tell you that. But I guess you could say it's a little bit lighter. Public health officials, North Carolina, warning the people who have visited a mobile petting zoo between late July and late August may have been exposed to rabies after multiple baby goats tested positive.
2: Baby goats?
1: Yeah, baby goats.
2: Oh, no.
1: Yeah, with the rabies.
2: They're delightful.
1: Might have to kill them off.
2: Oh, no.
1: I don't know that. I'm just saying.
2: Well, I imagine they do if they
0: probably will, yeah.
2: Got rabies, yeah.
1: I'm guessing. There'll be some nut out there. Hey, don't kill the goat. We can treat them. Please. Anyway, the North Carolina Department of Health confirmed multiple rabies cases in baby goats associated with Farm Adventures Mobile Petting Zoo.
2: Oh, boy.
0: They did say adventures. So, I'm just saying.
2: Not false advertising, is it?
1: Oh, well, not at all.
2: No.
1: As a matter of fact, I think someone that loves the baby goats a lot is really sad right now.
6: These goats are my life. My animals are my life. Anybody that knows me knows my animals are the most important thing in life in the world to me.
2: Yeah.
6: So it's hard. It was a stump. It went through the holes. We don't know. and it's devastating. Or shoo the skunk out, yeah. Let the goats out, watch the goats. They were jumping around, playing. So we're like, everything's good.
1: Yeah.
2: Oh, no, the skunk got him.
1: Whatever it is. What are you going to do now, Scott?
2: Man. Well, you got to put the baby goats down, I guess. I don't want to, but you think you have to. I mean, you can't have a petting zoo with rabid goats.
0: Well, you could. I'm sure someone would find that very adventurous.
3: Okay, and there's a way I feel bad for this woman.
2: Oh, I do too.
3: At the same time, that's a nut.
2: Yeah. Well.
3: Anyone that's like the most important thing in my life. Well, that's freaking sad. That's the most important thing in your life. Are the baby freaking ghosts? That's it.
0: I do like how dark the news cycle has been. That you're like mass slaughter of baby goats is lightening it up.
3: We're laughing, aren't we?
0: We sure are.
3: We're not raging right now about sanctuary cities.
2: I mean, a lot of her livelihood probably comes from petting the goats. Mm-hmm. Without the goats, you got no livelihood.
3: But with that person?
2: Yeah.
3: No, but I also believe her when she says...
2: Oh, yeah.
3: That's probably the most important thing she's got going on.
2: Yeah, that's too bad.
3: Nine.
2: That's a real shame.
3: See? Even Robbins is laughing at the slaughter of the baby goats. What else are you going to do with them?
2: Like, people can't see this, but there was a certain sadness in your eyes when you delivered that story.
3: Who, yours?
2: Yeah, a little bit.
3: If it was up to you, could you put a bullet in one?
2: In a goat? No, yes. No. You hire people to do that.
3: What do you mean
2: hire? I'm not shooting a goat. I don't want to shoot the goat.
3: Somebody's got to put it down.
2: Well,
3: someone's offering you $10,000 to shoot the goat. Are you taking it?
2: Yeah, give me the gun.
0: So you're a baby goat hitman.
2: Well, yeah, but with the baby goat, has got, you know, rabies. Can't have that.
3: Yeah. I'll bet you anything, too. Those goats are going to break into song tonight. I will bet you anything. You know what they're singing, too.
2: Yeah.
3: They're living on a prayer, and that's... Yeah.
2: Goat Joby.
3: There. That lightening it up enough for you?
2: A little bit.
3: A little
2: thank you for that, yeah.
3: You're welcome. Okay. Another old balls Democrats saddling up with the socialists. The funny clip and the five stories we're watching today coming right up.

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3: Traffic is a mess this afternoon because of a crash I-4 eastbound before Central.
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0: Markley, Van Camp, and Robbins Show. I'm Jamie Markley. That's Dave Van Camp. There's Scott Robbins. And now it's time for the five stories we're watching today.
1: One, two, three, four, five.
2: All right. Number one. I'm sorry, number five. We're counting them down, David. The witness involved in the birth tourism scam, Have My Baby in Miami, pled the fifth after being asked questions from members of Congress. And the reason why I was laughing and therefore distracted, I don't know if we have the time to play the audio of this, but maybe it'll come up in a few minutes.
0: It
2: says that the hearing on birth tourism is an assault on our democracy.
0: How?
3: Today's hearing is yet another assault on our democracy and our Constitution. Now, Trump tried to dismantle the 14th Amendment through executive order, but even the conservatives on the Supreme Court said that it was wrong, that he was wrong. And now Republicans in Congress are trying to do exactly that. They aren't just attacking birthright citizenship. They're attacking black Americans, my ancestors, who built this country but were denied the fruits of their labor. And black folks would still denied citizenship but for the 14th Amendment. They are attacking women. As co-chair of the Reproductive Freedom Caucus, it's abundantly clear to me the Republicans want to continue surveying women's bodies and end the freedom of movement for pregnant people. They are
2: pregnant people. Yes.
4: Yeah, there you go.
5: The Reproductive Freedom Caucus. You know, these things exist.
0: It's like a bunch of falsehoods and then nonsense all mixed together.
2: Yes. All right.
0: And you got Ayanna Pressley. Golly.
2: All right, number four, Michigan's Democrat nominee for U.S. Senate is frantically deleting old posts about 9/11. Apparently, Abdul El-Sayed has been surprised that Americans might not take it very lightly if you, make light of September 11th. But he's going to be a U.S. senator?
0: Right.
2: Number three, in the same state, sticking in Michigan, Attorney General Dana Nessel, who said that the Democrat convention in the state was too dangerous for her and other Jews to attend, is apparently urging Jewish Democrats to vote for Abdul El-Sayed. Not explicitly endorsing him, but she told Jewish Democrats in a closed-door meeting they needed to place the needs of the rest of humanity above their own safety and security.
0: That is freaking bonkers.
5: Yeah, it is bonkers.
2: Part of it was, what good is protecting our ancestral homeland of Israel if climate change goes unabated? So, what?
0: Dude, I'm telling you, they got the memo within the last week or two, you need to go back to climate change.
2: Yeah.
0: You're hearing it all over the place. Who's asking for it?
2: Yeah.
5: Well, you got all these
0: Green
5: natural,
0: New Deal crap.
5: All these natural disasters going on everywhere. Yeah. They have to capitalize.
2: Because that never happens.
5: Right.
0: Exactly.
2: Yeah.
5: Well, yeah, but it's
2: number,
5: in the news.
2: Number two, ICE has arrested more than 2,000 illegal aliens across New York in what they called Operation Rotten Apple, including child rapists and murderers. Number one, Iran's president said they would immediately return to the terms of a June memorandum of understanding if the United States does it. Please bail us out here.
0: Yeah. No.
2: Yeah. So those are the top five stories that we're watching today. 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
0: Little controversy in Philly.
5: A little.
0: Philadelphia Eagles. They got a new cheerleader.
5: It's a guy.
0: That's a dude.
5: Oh, boy.
0: Yeah. Well, this is a video. So if you haven't seen it, I mean, he's frolicking out there. There's no doubt about it.
5: I think frolic is a good descriptive word. Yes.
2: And Tim Walls is like, tone it down, bro.
5: Yeah.
0: Oh, my gosh. Yes. Fans are not happy, and people are asking, who asked for this?
5: Well, that's what I'm wondering.
2: Well, he's brave.
0: Nobody.
2: In Philly, my goodness.
0: But again, is there one person that attends that football game that wants to see that? What is it about? It's insane.
5: Rob
0: Old
5: Rob
0: ball
5: Reed.
0: Saddling yeah, up to on. The socialist next.

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0: 5 people are dead after a cargo jet careened off the end of the runway at Miami International Airport, crashing into several vehicles and eventually bursting into flames. The NTSB says a team is now investigating. The war in Iran, now more than 6 months old, with the two sides continuing to trade strikes this weekend.
1: The president describes the fighting as intermittent and the war itself as a tremendous success, pointing to what he says is the safe transit of millions of barrels of oil each day through the Strait of Hormuz. But analysts say the flow is still below pre-war levels, and gas prices here at home are at an all-time high for a Labor Day weekend.
0: Gas Buddy estimates the national average for fuel now sits at $4.14 a gallon. Still, many are traveling by car for the Labor Day holiday, the unofficial end of the summer vacation season. And in the skies, the TSA says it expects to screen 17 million...
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9: And it's already feeling very warm out there around much of the area. Now we will be tracking some better rain chances over the next few hours. A few thunderstorms are possible, with heavy rain being the biggest threat. For Channel 9 Eyewitness News, I'm meteorologist Daniel McFarland.
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0: 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I'm Jamie Markley, the Gen Xer.
1: David Van Camp, the millennial.
0: The sexy boomer, that's Scott Robbins. Boy, these old balls Democrats that are pretty much worthless of just trying to hang on for dear life at this point.
2: Oh, yeah.
0: They're saddling up with a socialist like Ed Markey.
2: Oh, yeah.
0: So he's out campaigning with sandwiches. That'd be Bernie. And AOC. And, boy, he's talking Green New Deal crap here.
3: They called it socialism. Well, what do you call 100 years of tax breaks for the oil, gas, and coal industry? I call that socialism, and all we're saying is give us some of that socialism for wind and solar and all electric vehicles and battery storage technologies, and we will bury the fossil fuel industry.
0: I thought they were supposed to be the party of the working man.
2: Right. Well, and you don't necessarily need a bunch of tax breaks for that to happen. I mean, you just look at Texas versus California in terms of renewables. I mean, Texas is lapping California without the mandates of California. You know why? Because they make it easy to build.
0: That helps.
2: They're like, whatever, man.
0: You can. I know.
2: I want to try to find this now. Dang it. Oh, well. Now, there was somebody who had posted something about the difference between the regulations in California versus Texas. And it was like, in Texas, you're like, hey, I want to build solar. And they say, oh, yeah, you want to build solar? That sounds like gay communism. Anyway, here's your permit. And then in California, it's like, I want to build a solar farm. Sorry, but after 3 years, the local HOA has decided you didn't do an impact study on non-binary snails. Yeah. So, see you in court.
0: Man.
1: True.
0: Didn't Talafrico, he was talking green new crap too?
2: Yeah, this was actually from a few years ago because, you know, he's now trying to run as a centrist, you know, capitalist who just wants common sense working people reforms in the Senate. When that's
0: loves barbecue.
2: Loves barbecue.
0: I'm eating barbecue again.
2: And has a girlfriend.
0: Yes. He likes meat, but only of the cow variety. Okay.
2: Yeah.
0: Okay.
2: Yeah, but yeah, I thought this was actually funny because what's his name? Andrew Kaczynski with CNN, K-File, actually dug this up. He was doing Talarico was doing a Zoom call. I guess this was in 2020 with the Sierra Club, talking about how we need a Green New Deal to fight racism.
0: What?
2: Yeah.
0: Okay, go for it.
4: The multifaceted threat of a climate crisis, an economic crisis, and a social justice crisis. I think that kind of New Deal effort would be the only approach to start to address all three in a thoughtful and meaningful way.
0: I think he realized somewhere internally that was so full of crap he could barely get it out.
2: Right.
0: Like he was struggling. What? That was a garbled bunch of nonsense.
5: Thank you very much. The second question, communities of color receive the most harm from the impacts of climate change and yet receive the least government support to deal with it. Tell us about one of the committees you are on or hope to be on and the most important actions that committee could take to fight for climate justice and mitigate the impacts of climate change for all Texans.
4: Yeah, and I am so thankful that you asked this question, and also thankful that young activists have really drawn the link between climate change and white supremacy and capitalism in our country. And I think only ending the ways that all three of those oppressive systems work together are we going to be able to begin the process of dismantling them.
0: Yes, that's the only way, man. You got that, Scotty?
1: No, yes. I mean, I do. I just get so frustrated because you sneak all the buzzwords are all in there.
0: Well, yes.
1: They're all there.
0: He tried to do it, man. He was trying to get that done, no doubt. I mean,
6: Talafrico, they call him, because he is a little freaky.
1: Yes. Well, I hope before the election that his girlfriend, who doesn't live around here, shows up and does some campaigning with him.
0: Well, he met her on vacation.
1: Yeah, well, she
0: it was a whirlwind romance.
1: Right, it was. It was quick, and she can't commit to moving yet, you know.
0: Right.
2: I met her at camp. You wouldn't know her.
1: Yeah, you wouldn't know her. She's
0: I'd show you a picture. That's about it.
1: That's all I got.
2: Why does this look like you clipped it out of a magazine, James?
1: Well, because she's a model.
0: Yeah. very private person.
1: See the shampoo bottle she's holding there. Yeah.
0: Yeah, there you go.
2: She loves Perk Plus. Yes.
0: Yeah. Something also I have to get to later. America's pricey left-wing colleges going down the crapper. Oh, yeah. But you know what it's time for now? Yeah, we do it a couple of times a day. Go around the table. May not be the biggest story out there, but it caught your attention. You want to bring it in. So, David, what's your story here?
2: Okay, so remember leaving Turkey a few weeks ago, a couple months back, whenever it was. The president was whisked off of Air Force One.
0: Yes.
2: Rode in a catering truck into a different military transport and flew out of the country that way because of a potential threat from Iran. Mm-hmm. And the journalists aboard made it all about themselves, right? It was pretty embarrassing. They're like, well, we were sitting ducks. Well, nothing happened in the end. And yeah, the primary concern of either the U.S. military and the Secret Service is getting the president back to the United States safely.
0: But there were other members of the administration on that plane, too, with the press.
2: Yeah, and they knew what was going on.
0: Yeah.
2: But anyway, because apparently the journos weren't embarrassed enough, we didn't do a good enough job bullying them, they've turned to Netflix and they've made a documentary about it that's coming out September 4th. I have the trailer here.
0: Yes.
2: It's called an Insta-Doc, instant documentary.
0: Goodness.
2: The title is...
0: Insufferable.
2: The Decoy Flight. And it's a bunch of journalists talking about how they were on a plane where nothing happened.
0: Okay.
7: As we get on the tarmac and around and I look at Air Force One, I see those catering vehicles up against the side of Air Force One. There's one at the front and one at the back. And I have never seen that before. Wow. 40 years doing presidents, never seen that before.
0: Uh-huh.
7: I shot it. I shot the shit out of me. Trump enters the plane. We rush in. We sit down. We get on the plane. Don't really think anything more of it. The second unusual thing happens. We're told by the White House staff that we should lower our window shades. I'm like, why? They said, Secret Service says to. I'm like, okay. Close it. My little spidey sense is up now.
2: Uh-oh.
7: I don't know why this is happening. And I'm on high alert.
0: Okay.
2: The decoy.
0: Oh, yes. And here we got the strings going.
1: What was that? What was that?
0: That was,
1: dude,
0: an instant documentary from the people we trust with the information.
2: Wait a minute, though. I still don't understand the premise here, though, because he's like,
1: I don't either.
2: He's all like, I knew something was up. I knew it was. They told us to put the window shades down, and I was like, oh, my spidey sense is tingling right now.
0: Because I'm an investigative journalist.
2: But then
0: nothing gets by me.
2: But then as soon as the Washington Post or the New York Times or whoever it was that broke the story initially, all those same people were like, I had no idea anything was going on. But
0: right.
2: Wait a minute.
8: Man.
1: I have never seen that before.
2: Two catering trucks.
1: Trucks.
2: In 40 years of covering the presidency.
1: I've never seen that before. Something was up.
0: Just insufferable people, man.
1: Golly.
0: All right, Scotty, what do you got for your story?
1: Deranged woman with knives kills one person in Times Square.
0: Yeah.
1: This happened at 4:30 in the afternoon, by the way. Did you know that?
0: Yeah, I saw the video.
1: Isn't that weird? Pamela Cisneros, 49, walked up to a 68-year-old man who just exited the subway with his wife. The couple were waiting to cross the street at West 41st Street and 7th Avenue when Ms. Cisneros pulled the knives from a red Target bag and stabbed the guy on the side of his abdomen and then headed to 42nd Street.
0: Mm-hmm.
1: The fatal stabbing came less than 20 seconds later. Alou Diaye, a vendor who sells sunglasses and ball caps, saw the assailant holding a knife and approaching another woman. That woman was a 32-year-old woman who was killed. Walked up to her, stabbed her in the stomach.
0: Unreal.
1: She fell victim on the sidewalk. Then the cops show up.
0: Yeah.
1: Surrounding her. You saw this.
0: Yes.
1: Then there was, I mean, they shot the stun gun thing into her, right?
2: Yeah.
1: twice. Didn't drop her. She just kept coming.
0: Yeah.
1: And then they shot her and killed her.
0: Yeah, and some people were, that was unjustified.
2: Yeah.
1: I haven't heard much about that, but I mean, I imagine.
0: That was almost immediate.
1: Oh, I'm sure it's out there.
2: There have been a lot of people who have been saying that. Yeah, unjustified.
1: She was just crazy.
2: Well, she just had a knife. And I'm like, dude, have you ever seen how quickly somebody can bleed out?
0: Yep.
1: Well, and she lunged at the cops with it.
0: Yes.
1: What do you want people to do?
0: I know. No, I'm not going to lose much sleep over that one.
1: 4:30 in the afternoon.
0: I know.
1: That's the thing, man.
0: You saying it'd be worse at 11 o'clock?
1: No,
0: at night?
1: It's just Times Square. That's just.
0: Was this Merrick Garland's justice here?
1: No.
0: If it was night, it's okay.
1: Oh, he did say that, though, didn't he?
0: Yeah.
1: I'm not saying that, no. I'm just saying it doesn't matter what time of the day
0: No,
1: it is.
0: I know. It's crazy that people just do it in the, you know, it's just in broad daylight.
1: Nuts.
0: For my story, I saw this at the Federalist from Douglas Napier. Delayed study from pro-trans researcher finds puberty blockers don't help kids, really. And this study was buried for years.
2: Of course.
0: It started in 2015. The authors were hoping to demonstrate that these unsupported therapies would prove beneficial, but they didn't. The long-delayed findings from the NIH-funded Trans Youth Care Study, led by Dr. Johanna Olson Kennedy, have now been reported. The final report was released only after the Oversight Project sued to get it.
1: Mm.
0: And I could go through all of this, but in the end, that's what they found. Puberty blockers, no help. Still mental health issues with these kids.
1: Jeez.
0: And of course, but they've lied about it for years. And, you know, you would think by now that, okay, this whole nightmare should be over.
1: I agree.
0: But they're still fighting for it. And they're not going to just stop all of a sudden. And that brings me to Mia Hughes, who spoke at the GenSpec conference in Albuquerque. And I think this is about a minute and 20 seconds. But it might be the best thing you hear all day, just as far as someone that loves common sense.
1: Okay.
0: Roll it.
8: Back in the 1980s, a small group of trans activists hatched a plot to take an absurd, ideological, overvalued belief that being transgender is innate, natural, and healthy, and force all of society to live in a fictional world built upon it. Given the sheer audacity of that plot, I find it hard to believe that there weren't voices of doubt, naysayers in the room who said it couldn't be done. But if such voices existed, they were ignored, and the activists pressed on until they succeeded in nothing less than reshaping reality itself. And they didn't just persuade people to politely look the other way. They rallied good, decent people to march in the streets, demanding that teenagers sacrifice their health, fertility, and sexual function in the name of this belief. They convinced governments to write laws based on a non-existent fictional concept. They enlisted well-meaning teachers to poison the minds of a generation with absurd lies. And they drove doctors to amputate healthy organs and call it medicine. If they could succeed in creating that false reality, then surely we can succeed in restoring truth. Because our cause is not built on lies, but on logic and reason. Not on ideology, but on sound ethical principles. Not on harm, but on healing.
0: Thank you, Mia. Appreciate that. Because sometimes people think they're going crazy. You're not. The rest of the world went nuts, man. It's just biological reality, for crying out loud.
1: I wonder, like, 10 years from now, how history is going to record this moment in time.
0: Oh, you always wonder that, yeah.
1: 20 years, I mean, you know, seriously.
0: Oh, yeah. Okay, who's self-pleasuring at Dollar Tree?
2: Oh, come on.
0: What if I said multiple people?
2: What?
0: At we
2: same
0: got
2: time?
0: Nimrod's in the news. Hey, news update next. Oh, yeah, the world's crazy, buddy.

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0: All right, David, you want me to do the news update and the Nimrods at the same time?
1: Oh, sure. Why not?
0: Because this is a lawsuit. Here we go.
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6: I love the poorly educated.
0: All right. Nimrods in the News. You're going to have to decide who the Nimrod is or multiple Nimrods. This is a lawsuit in El Paso County, Colorado. A claim that chronic understaffing at Dollar Tree stores has made the national chain a hunting ground for public public masturbators. And the company has taken no serious action to prevent it. The Denver Post has reported on these gooning incidents.
2: Goony.
0: They're called gooners. Yes, they how would you say it? They do that at or on unconsenting victims.
1: Yes.
2: They're picking up pipe cleaners.
0: Oh, gosh. 11 women have said this has happened to me at the Dollar Tree. The Guardian published an expose on gooner assaults at Dollar Tree stores. Holy smokes, man.
1: I wish they would find a different term for that, because gooner assault sort of takes the severity out of it.
0: It kind of does. And that's Nimrods in the News.
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12: From
5: ABC News. I'm Mike Dubusky. A deadly plane crash this weekend at Miami International Airport.
12: With millions traveling for Labor Day, an Amazon-operated cargo plane overshooting the runway at Miami International Airport, killing five people and injuring five others. 60 firefighters racing to the scene. Miami-Dade Fire Rescue saying the plane struck multiple vehicles and then caught fire.
5: ABC's Melissa Adan. Amazon says it's cooperating with the NTSB investigation into the crash. A high-profile meeting in Ukraine between President Volodymyr Zelensky and U.S. envoys Jared Kushner and Steve Witkoff. The two men were in Moscow on Saturday meeting with Russian President Vladimir Putin, discussing the future of the war in Ukraine. Here's Witkoff.
13: We came to see President Putin first. We needed to hear where he stood. We had good, concrete conversation with him, which we advised President Zelensky and his team about. Both sides have to come to a resolution here, and my job and Jared's job together is to bring the parties together, to narrow the issues between them, to create good communication channels.
5: Iran says they are no longer going to engage in, quote, proportionate responses after trading strikes with the U.S. this weekend. ABC's foreign correspondent Marcus Moore has details.
14: As a new wave of strikes this weekend targets vessels in the Strait of Hormuz, prompting escalating threats. The U.S. hitting three Iranian tankers in the strait and one near Karg Island. Iran calling the strikes a war crime and retaliated by targeting U.S. ships and oil tankers in the Strait of Hormuz.
5: Police in Ohio now say they have a man in custody who apparently lunged at Amy Acton, who's running for governor in that state. The man, identified as 38-year-old Patrick Havas, was armed with handguns and other weapons at the time, according to authorities. Acton was not hurt in the incident. And one more day of the Labor Day weekend, with roads expected to be crowded in the afternoon. You're listening to ABC News.
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22: And it's already feeling very warm out there around much of the area. Now we will be tracking some better rain chances over the next few hours. A few thunderstorms are possible, with heavy rain being the biggest threat. For Channel 9 Eyewitness News, I'm meteorologist Daniel McFarland.
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27: 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My name is Drew Steele, Big D on the other side of the glass. 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We start everything off right now with a Friday Luya to you. I think it's Friday. It's Friday, right, D? I think it's Friday.
28: Oh, it is definitely Friday.
27: Oh, my. We needed this. We need Friday. It's good to have a Friday, especially when it feels to me like everybody's on a long Friday. You know what I'm saying? Because it's the holiday weekend. And everybody started like yesterday, like, oh, I'm done. That's it. Goodbye. See ya. You know, that kind of thing. So getting that kind of feeling. Speaking of bye, see ya. This just took place.

0: deadlocked, and I'm going to declare a mistrial.
1: Oh, boy. Well, now what? What happened? I got a lot of questions. It's time for our good friend Zach Smith from the Heritage Foundation, heritage.org, joining us right now. Zach Attack, and this is where I really need him. Because I don't know what in the world's going on right now. I can't even believe some of the things I was witnessing the past 48 hours with regard to the defense attorney. We're going to get to all of that. First of all, how are you, Zach?
2: I'm doing well, Drew. Thanks for having me on this afternoon.
1: Oh, please help us out. Help us out. All right, let's talk about exactly what went down just a little while ago and maybe even step back a little too about the case and up to this point, what in the world just happened.
2: Yeah, look, this has been a wild ride. I think, unfortunately, we saw this coming a few days ago, the potential for a mistrial to be declared, and that's exactly what's happened at this point in time. Now, what we'll have to wait and see is what happens next now that the mistrial has been declared. I think, obviously, the prosecution is going to move forward and move to retry Lindsey Clancy. We'll see if they move opt to retry her on the exact same charges they brought in this particular case, whether they'll continue to seek that first-degree murder charge, which would result in life imprisonment. I think the judge in this case may also be asked to reevaluate the way he ran the trial in some very important respects. The decision not to sequester the jury, not to keep them away from the public spectacle outside the courthouse, to be able to go home at night where they were not supposed to read news about the trial. They were not supposed to discuss the trial with anyone. You would hope the jurors follow that instruction, but I think given the high profile nature of this, there are very little questions around it. And then the last thing I'll mention, Drew, that I think the judge probably made a mistake in doing is typically when you charge the jury, particularly under Massachusetts law, you're not supposed to tell the jurors what the penalty for each offense is. And part of the reason that's the case is you don't want the jurors thinking about the penalty. That's a job for the judge to decide typically. You only want the jurors deciding whether the prosecution has met its burden to prove the facts of the case, where they've proven beyond a reasonable doubt that a person committed the crime which they're accused. And yet in this case, the judge did tell the jurors what those penalties for each crime would be. And so I suspect moving forward, the prosecution will probably ask the judge not to do that once again.
1: All right, Zach, I got so many questions. First things first, for those that maybe have not been following this trial and they're hearing us talking about it maybe for the first time, we don't have to all the details, but the prosecution is prosecuting what exactly, and the difference between the prosecution and the defense and what they are holding.
2: Yeah, so Lindsey Clancy, she's a Massachusetts mother. She's killed her three children. That's not in dispute. She's essentially conceded that fact that she killed her three children. The only question is, did she know what she was doing essentially? Did she know the difference between right and wrong? Could she control her actions when she committed those killings? So if the prosecution proves beyond a reasonable doubt that she did know right from wrong, that she could control her actions, then she could be found guilty of that first degree murder charge and potentially spend the rest of her life in prison. If she is found not guilty, it essentially be she'd be found not guilty by reason of insanity, meaning she wouldn't go free, but instead of going to prison, she would go to a state mental hospital where she would stay until a judge decided she was no longer a danger to herself or others, meaning she could be in that facility for many, many years, or she could only serve a few years behind bars before being released.
1: All right, let's get into this now. So the sequester part, that to me was huge. I don't understand it. This is just under the judge's purview. He makes the decision if he decides. Now, why would in such a high profile case with people outside of the trial, the people along the roadway, they're wearing pink shirts, they're supporting. You can see that there's tension. You can see what's going on. Why would a judge make a decision like that?
2: Well, look, the decision to sequester the jury, it's a very extreme decision. It's rarely done. It's often disfavored because keep in mind, these jurors have been away from their friends and families, their daily lives for weeks at this point. The judge may have thought it best they would be able to stay engaged in the process, be more deliberative if they weren't kept away from their families. But on the flip side, you know, I can't read the judge's mind. It's possible he underestimated just how intense the media spectacle surrounding this would be, how intense the protests and other things would be. I don't know, but I think certainly that's a decision that's getting a lot of attention right now. And one of the things I think that we all need to pay attention

0: attention to moving forward. Keep in mind, a woman who was observing the trial, she's now been charged with trying to intimidate the jurors, tamper with the jury during the deliberations, essentially, because she was engaging in conduct, taking photos, all of that sort of stuff that, you know, could potentially factor in to, you know, criminal charges for her, but also impact how the judge deals with this going forward.
1: Right. And that's my point in this, is that if the jury was sequestered, then they wouldn't have seen, they wouldn't have been able to, somebody wouldn't be able to take video, take pictures. Right. You wouldn't also,
0: The only other thing I'll say, Drew, the only thing I'll say on that, I do think in today's day and age, it is somewhat more difficult to sequester a jury than it was maybe even 20 years ago, just given the ubiquitousness of, you know, social media,
1: phones.
0: You know, even in prisons where phones are supposed to be prohibited, they're prolific, and inmates can get information at the drop of a hat. And so it's a very difficult task to sequester a jury. But look, I think in this case, if there ever was a case to be made to sequester the jury, this is certainly the case where that could be made.
1: Zach, did you think it was unusual to see the tactics of the defense attorney when he was pretty much calling out the juror? Not by name, because he doesn't know who the one that was holding out, but he certainly knew it was one of the three men. And so the way he was acting in the trial, almost like he was intimidating that person, that seemed crazy to me.
0: Well, look, he is doing everything he can to win his case, essentially. And I think part of the reason you're seeing so many motions being made, some of the theatrics being made, he's trying to make a case for reversible error. That way, if in fact a guilty verdict had been handed down, he would have many, many grounds that he could raise on appeal or in collateral proceedings whenever that verdict was attacked. But look, Drew, I think it's important to keep in mind, I know what Kevin Reddington, the defense attorney who's representing Lindsey Clancy in this case, has said about that he thinks it's one juror holding out for guilt. We don't actually know the split of the jurors, how they were coming down in this case. That's only based on what Kevin Reddington said. He supposedly let it slip during the open court proceedings that it was a he. That's why everyone's saying it's one of the male jurors now. We don't have confirmation of that fact other than these statements by Kevin Reddington. So we don't actually know what was going on in the jury room, what was being said. If that note from the jurors to the judge ever becomes public, we might get more information based on that note, the content of their communications to the judge. But right now, so much of this is just speculation and just going on what Lindsey Clancy's defense attorney has said in court and in public media appearances he's made.
1: Right. So two things before we go. By the way, are you okay? I mean, I know you're probably crazy busy, so I don't want... Okay. First things first. The intimidation factor, the way it's so 2026 right now, the way things are, whether it's the person who is taking video photos, whether it's a defense attorney who's doing whatever they have to do to maybe make someone there squirm in the courtroom so that they can get an idea just by looking at somebody's body language, who the person is. They might call themselves out. And next thing you know it, this is somebody who really has to be protected after the fact, that there are going to be people out there who are going to look and want to know who the ones were that didn't decide the way they wanted them to decide. And that calls attention to how important it is right now in this time that we do whatever we can to protect this. Because if that falls apart, if we become a country now where nobody wants to be on a jury because they're worried about their personal safety, it's done. Like, we're done.
0: Well, I think that's an important point, Drew. And I think, unfortunately, what Kevin Reddington's actions have done in this case is going to make selecting the jury for the next trial, the next iteration of this case, much, much more difficult. Not only do you have the high-profile media surrounding this, which will make it much harder to find jurors who don't have a preconceived opinion about this case, but then, to your point, if jurors are able to set aside that preconceived opinion, many of them may be concerned for their personal safety. Many may be concerned that they, too, will be attacked by kind of this mass mob of people that have staked out a position in this case. And that is a very dangerous thing. The last thing I'll mention that I think we'll need to pay attention to, I've talked about this before at the outset of the trial. I think this will play certainly a central role if and when this case is retried. And I suspect it will be retried. Just the details are still somewhat unclear right now. is Massachusetts insanity defense, because that's essentially what Lindsay Clancy is claiming. She was legally insane at the time she committed these killings. Massachusetts is an outlier in how it deals with the insanity defense. In most states and in the federal system, if someone is claiming they're not legally responsible for their actions, but they didn't know the difference between right and wrong, they have the burden to show that. Massachusetts doesn't shift that burden. Means that not only does the prosecution have to prove the facts in the mental state beyond reasonable doubt as they ordinarily would, they essentially have to disprove the defense's arguments that they were not legally sane at the time they committed these killings. That makes the prosecution's job much, much more difficult. That's why we saw so much time spent with so many experts during the trial, the battle of the experts, essentially. And I think that'll be a very important thing to watch during the next phase.
1: All right. So, yeah, let's talk about the next phase. So what happens to her now after a mistrial? What happens with the next trial if there's going to be one? What are we looking at here?
0: Yeah, well, she's certainly going to stay in custody. I think there may be some question exactly what that looks like for her. She's essentially in a hospital setting right now. She's not in a jail or correctional setting. Prosecution could ask for her to be transferred to that correctional setting while they are waiting for that next phase of trial to take place. And then the real question becomes, Drew, is how quickly can this next trial proceed? Will they essentially try to move right into another trial? Will they need some period of time to hash through some of the issues that have come up? But look, both the prosecution and the defense will have learned something having gone through this first iteration of the trial. And I suspect both will adjust their strategies accordingly.
1: Yeah. All right, Zach. Well, what a day. And I appreciate a few minutes of your time. I know you're crazy busy, but all the best. God bless. Thanks for hanging out with us today on Florida's Voice. Appreciate you.
0: Thanks for having me on. Always good to talk with you.
1: Same here. All right, Zach Smith. Zach Attack, the senior legal fellow at the Heritage Foundation, heritage.org. We always appreciate him stopping by. Yeah, what a day. What a way to start everything off. So we keep an eye on that story, some other stories that we're keeping. Why don't we just talk about something a little more positive? Can we do that? We start off.
2: Positive.
1: Yeah, we start off in such a negative light, and then it's like, where do we go from here? All right, well, let's go here right now. How about we start with this? This is kind of good news. For some, they're going to doubt it, but I think it's good.
3: Meeting, and we're hitting, hold on to your seats, folks. Non-farm payrolls for the month of August up 162,000. That's basically three times what expectations are. Now, here's the fly in the ointment. The two-month net revision is minus 103,000 last month. It's plus 55,000.
1: All right. So that is some good news to start off with here. Okay. We didn't really start off with it, but at least for the new segment, as we wash clean of the discussion we had before, there it is. U.S. jobs tripled expectations, 162,000 the past month. Okay, all right, yeah. That is good, and last month's jobs revised up as well. So some were saying, wow. There were some wows out there, a huge jobs report. These numbers are really good. Big rebounds in hiring in hospitality, education, manufacturing, and construction. So this is really, really good stuff. And oh, by the way, not just leisure and hospitality, government. We're going to get to that in just a second. Private education and health services, construction, manufacturing. I mean, there were pluses all over the place. And that is...
3: We will win.
1: We're getting there. But also this as a win, and let's see if we can put this up on the screen. Let's see, can we do it? Yeah, let's try this. Look at that. The lightest, light like a feather, the lightest federal workforce in American history. Look at those numbers. If you're watching NFL Voice News on YouTube, Rumble X, Facebook, and Instagram, you can see it. If you're driving, no worries. Let me tell you, federal employment as a share of total non-farm employment has been going dropping to the point now where We are the lightest federal workforce in American history. And I bring this up because everybody is like, we can't do this. Well, Democrats, not you, not me, because we realize that we would like a federal government that's lean and mean. We don't need all of these different people working in the federal workforce. And then you'd have the left that's like, yes, we do. We're not going to be up. Oh, you see what happens? That's not true. We don't need them. As a matter of fact, when you see the numbers continuously going down, down, down, down, you see all of that. You only see the bump ups when Democrats are in office. You getting the idea what's going on? But you're seeing this downtrend to the point now where it's the lightest in American history. And then you've got the job numbers in the private sector going up. That's what we want. More people working in the private sector, less people working in the federal government. Because we're like, well, what does the federal government make? Exactly. I mean, if you're working for the federal government, you're making money, but you're not making stuff. We need to make stuff again. And so that was good. We get rid of the bureaucracy. I mean, we continue to do it. We're getting there. But that is really, really good to hear. And so that is a big positive. So now, what else? Well, the president, just a little while ago in the Oval, was talking about this. I'm going to let you know what he's doing in the Oval with some ranchers. Some big news for ranchers, big news for possibly helping us out with the price of beef, the price of produce. We'll get to that in just a second. But he did talk about this and what's going on, because it's a funny thing. On the way to positive job numbers, on the way to lower, lighter federal jobs, the least in American history, you would imagine we would start to see interest rates dropping. And
2: Watch the stock market will go down because we have good numbers. Because every time you have good numbers, the stock market goes down. When you have bad numbers, it goes up because of the stupidity of the way they think about inflation. And growth does not cause inflation. Stupidity causes inflation.
1: I'm laughing at that because Dee, you and I have talked about this before, and you know as well as I do, that government causes inflation. Government getting involved in the free market causes inflation. We've talked about
4: some would call stupidity.
1: Right, exactly. And so when the president says stupidity causes inflation, see what he did there? That's stellar. It is it's good. What else did he say here?
2: And we have to change our ways, because we had fantastic job numbers today, and stock market should go up. You know, 25 years ago, when you announced good numbers, the stock market went up because you had a better credit. Your country, or your company, I guess you could say, if it was a company, but it's a country. When we announced great job numbers, 162,000, that's like four or five times more than what they thought.
1: Yeah, great numbers. And so that is a positive thing as we head into the Labor Day weekend. You like labor? All right. Well, good. We like labor, too. People working, people having the opportunity to work. So good stuff. And, you know, to the president's point, and that's the way it's been. Maybe it won't be like this when other presidents are in office. But certainly when Trump is in office, it's a funny thing. Good numbers. Stock market went up. Now, all of a sudden, everything's going down and we can't get the interest rates down either, which would really, really help us a whole lot. But at least the talk right now, because of the check on inflation, because of the job numbers going up, at least the discussion from the Fed is, hey, I don't think we're going to talk about raising interest rates, at least, but we will hold steady. So that's good. Although, if you've noticed the mortgage rates lately, Dee, have you been looking at mortgage rates at all? Do you know anybody?
4: No.
1: Like, how about somebody in your family?
4: Are they sevens?
1: No, but they're darn close. And yes, I use the word darn. By the way, for those that don't know me very well, and if you're tuning into the show for the first time, I'm not big on cussing. I don't like blue humor, and I don't cuss a lot at all, actually, in real life or on the air, which is a good thing. Real life, that's what I just said. Anyway, the point is that, I think it's like 6.7 right now. That's not where we thought we would be. And, you know, when the president came into office, And look, I don't blame him, because when you've got all the chipping down of what the Biden administration did all those years with the Democrats, and, you know, you have all these ways to reduce inflation, like the Inflation Reduction Act, where you have people just absolutely laughing about that name and thinking that is the yeah, that's Nancy Pelosi's hysterical laugh at that, which all it did was bring us a huge, humongous amount of inflation. All the money that's still out there, yet to be spent, but earmarked. All the debts and deficits we're running, and we've got to get down and continue to break through there, and which we are. But still, people really thought that when the president got into office, that's what was going to happen. We'd get those interest rates down, and man, that was going to spark a whole lot. And it still would. But you got a lot of chipping down to do from all the bad that was going on before. And it's a shame. But we keep chipping away at it. That's it. I know 2 years in, just about chipping away. All right. Anytime you want to call, 866-588-8303. Whatever you want to talk about, by the way. I mean, it's Friday. I guess we could just open up the phone lines and be like a Friday open line thing going on. So whatever. We're cool with that. All right. Top of the news from the Florida's Voice Newsroom. We'll find out what they're working on and talking about here in the state. And then more to come, including, hey, D, you know, we talked about Maria Bartiromo yesterday. We weren't sure what was going on. Now there's kind of a whole new story, twist to it. We'll get to that.
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9: ABC News, I'm Mike Dubusky. The NTSB is now investigating a deadly incident at Miami International Airport, where an Amazon cargo jet overran the end of a runway, colliding with several cars and ultimately sparking a fire. At least 5 people were killed. Several more are in the hospital.
10: The Boeing 767 jet bearing the Amazon logo could be seen just past the Miami runway, its nose pointed down, just after 2 p.m. It was coming in for a landing after taking off earlier from San Juan when it cut across a road used by warehouse workers and other businesses that surround the airport. First responders arrived to find those patients in vehicles the plane hit.
9: ABC's Sonia Rincon. High-level talks in Ukraine this weekend with U.S. envoys Jared Kushner and Steve Witkoff sitting down with President Volodymyr Zelensky. Earlier, they were in Moscow speaking with Russian President Vladimir Putin about bringing the war to an end. This is ABC News.

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4: And it's already feeling very warm out there around much of the area. Now we will be tracking some better rain chances over the next few hours. A few thunderstorms are possible, with heavy rain being the biggest threat. For Channel 9 Eyewitness News, I'm meteorologist Daniel McFarland.
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8: 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Two ways to get it. 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It's that simple. Dee, did I make it more difficult than it needed to be? I thought I...
9: Possibly.
8: Yeah, thanks. Okay. All right, top of the news from the Florida's Voice newsroom right now.
10: Top of the news, Florida's headlines.
8: Now. First time today, AP Anita Padilla is in the newsroom. Let's find out what they're working on. What's up?
11: Hey there, Drew. Topping the news right now, Polk County Sheriff Grady Judd is backing the Republican in Florida's 7th Congressional District. Judd said that he's enthusiastically endorsing Ryan Elijah, and he calls Elijah a Christian, a hardworking man, honest and ethical. And he says Elijah is exactly who Florida needs in Congress. Elijah is the former Fox 35 anchor in Orlando, and he beat two-term Congressman Corey Mills in the GOP primary. Governor Ron DeSantis also endorsing Elijah, too. DeSantis had declined to back Mills before that vote. Polk County is not even in the 7th District, but Judd is still one of the most sought-after names in Florida Republican politics. Elijah now faces Democrat Bail Dalton in November. All right, here's a story you will only hear on Florida's Voice Radio. Democratic Socialist Senate nominee Angie Nixon back in the spotlight. The issue is years of remarks about race, MAGA, and policing. Nixon is a Jacksonville state rep. She won last month's Democratic primary, and now she'll be facing off with Republican Senator Ashley Moody come November 3rd. In circulated interview clips, Nixon says the MAGA movement is trying to drag the country back to what she calls the worst chapters of our past. She says the end of DEI training for teachers is, quote, totally sucks. Founders could be potentially harmful for the black community. She also said black-owned small businesses are born out of desperation. Republicans say that record is a racial grievance agenda out of step with Florida. Nixon has called President Trump a racist, a white supremacist. She also said Republicans are literally, quote, trying to kill us. And she has described ICE as a weaponized paramilitary force. And she says she's not a socialist, but she did join the Democratic Socialists of America this year. She also has the backing of Congresswoman Alexandria Ocasio-Cortez. And if you want to learn more about that, you can obviously go over to our website. We've got the full report on that. All right, that's it for now. I'll be back in our next hour with more news for you here at Florida's Voice. I'm the news director, Anita Padilla. Drew, let's toss it back over to you.
7: All right, AP, we appreciate you in the Florida's Voice newsroom. Anytime you want to check out the stories that they are working on, you go to flvoicenews.com. That's Florida's Voice, the website. All right, let's talk about this first. I mentioned it before we went to break. So yesterday, here we are, the two of us, well, everybody in the building, but the two of us, me and Dee, Dee and I don't know which way to say it yet until I continue the conversation, and then Dee will tell me. The two of us were talking about Maria Bartiromo.
9: Aye.
7: So Dee and I, we were talking about Maria Bartiromo and leaving Fox, parting ways. And so we were debating whether or not this was a, hey, you're fired, hey, I'm out of here, or I got a great offer from the White House. So we finish out the program, we get into the evening, and all of a sudden, some of the news started to pop about what it may or may not have been. Well, the news came out. Dee, did you hear what multiple sources were saying that were familiar?
9: I have.
7: Okay. So when you hear that multiple sources familiar with what's going on there at Fox say, okay, but the problem is you got to wait a little while longer to find out what Maria Bartiromo or her lawyers are saying as well. So this person named Dylan Byers put out this tweet last night, and here's how it went. The backstory. So apparently, she wanted to go pursue a story related to China and the 2020 election voting conspiracies, as he put it.
12: China!
7: Yeah. So maybe we're finding out more and more about what happened in the 2020 election, and that's a good thing. We want all of it exposed. If China, and we have talked about this, and many other people, not multiple sources say, but have said, like have put it out there, not behind the scenes, but right in front of your face in the media about China and their connections to all that was going on during the 2020 election and the concerns there about hacking into machines right now and the parts that are in the machine. I mean, there's all these different components of what could be happening in the midterms and into the future, but also looking back to 2020. So he says that a Fox Business executive sent a text to Fox Business producers informing them that the story could not go on the air. She, Maria, took a screenshot of the guidance, sent it to the White House. Fox News leadership learned that after receiving a call from the White House, which they viewed as a fireable offense, she was pulled. Is that what happened? I don't know. Let's find out what the lawyer has to say. So here's what the lawyer says. A statement, I guess, from Brian Friedman, who is Maria Bartiromo's lawyer. And he says, for many years, Maria hosted 3 number one rated television shows on Fox channels. She's been, without question, one of the hardest working journalists throughout her award-winning career. And yeah, it's true. The irresponsible reports that have been published stating that Maria was fired or is no longer an employee of Fox are absolutely and unequivocally false. Make no mistake, we have the receipts and witnesses, and they will come out, whether through the courthouse or otherwise. Whoa. Those reporting her firing or the incredulous facts supporting that fiction have exhibited a complete and utter reckless disregard for the truth. Brian Friedman, attorney for Maria Bartiromo. Well, that's not what we expected. We thought it was kind of like, hey, I wonder if she's going to be, remember we heard the news and we're like, hey, I guess she's going to be the White House press secretary.
9: One of the three choices.
7: Yeah, that's true. But I didn't think this was one of the choices as far as the firing or not firing or the news that people are putting out there about what, you know, heard it from a friend, you've been messing around. You know, like that kind of thing. It's like, hey, 3 people that are connected to somebody who knows somebody who was hanging out one day at Fox in New York City says, yeah, that's not a good source. And so somebody's not being honest, but there it is. I don't know. Who knows? But we'll see. And even John Solomon, Just the News, was saying that the reports that she was fired are not true and that she remained under contract and receiving her pay until 2029. She's been removed from air but won't return. So I don't know. I don't know what's going on. If she's held under contract, then not only is she not going anywhere to another network or anything else, but I wonder if that means that Fox gets first right of refusal or anything like that if she decides, hey, I want to go be the White House press secretary. They wouldn't do that to her, would they? I mean, I don't know the legalese or logistics or the legal logistics or I don't even know what I'm saying. But you see what I'm talking about. Okay, so that's the Maria Bartiromo story that we have right now. That's all we've got. So we move on. Okay, I just wanted to play this because it came across my feed. And I don't know how many of us think about this when we fly. Now, we're heading into the weekend, a very busy weekend, a travel day today for many. Many people are like, see ya, and they're gone, and they're already on their way to, Stag, or wherever they're going for the weekend. And so they're going to be flying. Yesterday, a JetBlue Airbus A320 operating from Fort Lauderdale to Austin refused the heading they were given by air traffic control. Now, this, I don't know how often this happens. I'm thinking not often that it even made the news at all, or has it? So here you are, D, you're on a plane, you're in Fort Lauderdale, you're heading across the state. So you're heading westward, Austin, Texas. Now, if you were hanging out last night, anywhere during the day, the past 48 hours in the state of Florida, when it comes to storms, it's been nutty. Actually, since Tuesday, the rain in Tampa was crazy. The thunderstorms 2 days ago, I believe on, was it Wednesday night? Here in the building, and then when I got home in Naples, here in Southwest Florida, the lightning was all over the place, and it was crazy. So the storms that have been here have been wild. So we typically have these big thunderstorms, and I guess this JetBlue pilot was told to fly into a thunderstorm, and he's like, "Are you telling me to fly into a thunderstorm? Because I see it and I'm not going there." Wait, let's listen to this.
12: 250 heading or 240.
13: Unable. You're going to go 270 and you're going to go in a gap. You can't go that way. There's traffic.
12: Okay, so you're going to make us go through a severe thunderstorm?
13: 1971, I'm showing light precipitation where you're going through, sir.
12: Not from here, ma'am. So we're declaring an emergency, making a left turn heading 260 for severe weather avoidance.
7: Whoa! So the JetBlue pilot said, yeah, I'm up in the air. I see the storm. You're making me go into the storm. I'm not doing it. And I know you're telling me
9: good
7: to
9: for
7: go,
9: him.
7: Yeah. And you're telling me to go into this lane. And I'm like, no, you know what? Guess what? I'm declaring an emergency and I'm going in a completely different way.
13: 7971, Roger.
14: They're on a heading 240.
13: Roger.
14: Turn the left heading 230 to avoid severe weather avoidance, JetBlue 1971.
7: Wow. All right, so, D is like, I think D probably said what everybody else was thinking. Thank you, Mr. Pilot. What? Oh don't.
15: Please do not use right. gendered language to address everyone.
7: Thank you, Pilot. Because I guess that's what you do. You're in the air. You can see what's going on in front of you. You want me to go through that thunderstorm. Hey, can you? No, I just see it as a mist. No, that's not a mist. And yeah, so he made the call, declared an emergency, made a left turn heading 260 for severe weather avoidance. And there you go. So that's how you do it. And D is like, I need that. I need to know who that person is. And every time he's flying, because I want to be on his flight.
9: Sign me up.
7: Sign me up is right. Which, by the way, speaking of pilots, my son's buddy is like 16 years old and he's 17 flying planes. And it's crazy to see. Like he's good. And he wants to be a commercial pilot. And there's got to be, I wonder, because obviously, you know, with all the talk recently about pilots and how we need them and how we want to make sure everybody's trained well and we're not just putting people in there because, I don't know, they fit some kind of box that certain people want to put people in, which is a really bad thing, putting people in boxes. Shouldn't put people in boxes. We should have competency when it comes to the air. And I just thought that was cool when you see these kids that are motivated to be and do something that, I don't know about you, but I like driving a car. I could never imagine in a million years being in the cockpit of a plane. No way, no how. Now, maybe a little one. But I guess, Dee, do you think?
9: Bigger ones are safer.
7: Yeah.
9: Maybe tougher to learn how to fly them, but.
7: I don't know. I'm not a pilot here. I just play one at home, and that's a long story. I guess it's just intimidating when you see it. It's one of those things like as a musician and a producer, a music producer, people look at a mixing console and they're like, how do you do this? It's like once you know one channel, you know all the channels and then you figure, right. So that's what it is. It's got to be one of these things where once you know something, even though it looks intimidating, once you get it, you get it. I hope that's the case.
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23: Este mensaje es patrocinado por el Fondo de Una Onza de Prevención de Florida, el Estado de Florida, el Departamento de Salud y la Asociación de Emisoras de Florida.
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25: This guy that came up to me with his son, and he said that he was just looking for a Flash costume for him for Halloween, and I told him that they're going to have him at the front in the seasonal section where the rest of the Halloween stuff at. He looked at me and was like, we just checked from over there, and all we was able to find was Spider-Man and Batman costumes. Can you double check it? And I was like, all right, cool. So I went on my phone to check and see if they had any Flash costumes for him. After I got done looking it up, it said NA, not available on my phone, and I showed him like, oh, maybe they haven't stocked them up yet. Maybe for right now, all they got is the Batman and Spider-Man costumes until they bring these out. Then he wanted to say, but what if they don't have it later on? That's why I'm trying to get it right now. That's why I'm asking you, is there a way you can bring it out faster before anybody else buy it? I'm like, sir, how can I bring out the Flash costume when I literally just told you a bunch of times that we don't have the costume anywhere in the store?
7: Okay. D, follow along with this person who talks really, really fast.
9: Way too fast for me.
7: That is
9: they need him at the local auction.
7: Frick, sold! A Walmart employee is, I guess, going viral on whatever social media platform that's destroying our youth for complaining because customers are already asking for Halloween costumes. And he's like, dude, we don't have the Halloween costumes. It's too early for that. Stop looking for it. Except that they do in a lot of places have them out. And he's saying that it's too early, so stop looking. But I don't know if you've been to some of the stores already. They're out. We've talked about it. But at this particular Walmart, I guess, I don't know. Let me say this. I don't know if Walmart has or has not created their Halloween section yet. But we're not even in. We just got into September. Stop it. I know you're looking for costumes and you're looking for pumpkin spice and you're looking for your Christmas tree. But you gotta slow to roll here, or however the, what do the kids say? Stop, chill, because it's way too early. When I heard him like screaming and saying, customers are already looking, stop looking. I'm like, D, that's what I've been saying. Stop, It's way too early. So what's the date? All right. If we're going to, I know we're going to move on, but if we're going to make a date, what's the date? What's the date that it is acceptable early enough to put out the Halloween costumes? October 1st?
0: I don't have a problem with September 1st.
7: You don't?
0: No.
7: Why? That's 2 months.
0: Why would I have a problem?
7: Because it's 2 months.
0: It's a month before.
7: It is a month before. It's more than a month before. It's 2 months before. October is at the end of the month. That's a whole month. So October 1st is the date. That's when you start it.
0: You need a whole month to start getting your ideas together and things like that. And if the costumes are out a month before, you get it over with early.
7: Are you really thinking that much about it? Like, is this where not you in particular?
0: Because I'm thinking about Christmas shopping.
7: Yeah,
0: I wish I Christmas shopped 2 months before Christmas, because when December comes and I have zero gifts for anybody, I wish I went earlier.
7: But that who's,
0: so the fact that things are available the month before, I don't have a problem with that at all.
7: Have you heard of Amazon?
0: I have.
7: Yeah, there's things there all year round. 365.
0: Have you heard about like personalized gifts and actually going out and getting things that are not just available on Amazon for people?
7: Touche, sir. Touche. Are you suggesting that when I run into Publix and grab a gift card that it's not because I'm thinking
0: that
7: about...
0: That doesn't count.
7: You can't. Are you saying that's thoughtless? Is that what you're... Yeah, it's kind of... Well, if you do that. All right, moving on. I can't let you do it, D, because you're right. I got to stop you.
0: I wouldn't say it's thoughtless. I would say it's less thoughtful.
7: Okay, that's fair. Okay. See, I figured this out. See, D has a button like we're moving on, and I've got a button like we're moving on. So when D says something when he's right and I'm wrong, rather than allow him to keep talking about how wrong I am about something, I just get out of it. Oh, no. All right. Look, we've got the latest from the Lindsey Clancy case and the mistrial that was declared today. And I'm telling you right now, already some of the news reports, it's getting strange. Female jurors, what they're doing, what CNN is saying. You're not going to believe some of this already.
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6: From ABC News, I'm Mike Dubusky. A deadly scene at Miami International Airport.
26: Noise one, Miami.
27: Looks like we have an aircraft overran the runway on 30.
26: Yes, sir.
6: ATC.com describing the moment an Amazon cargo plane crashed off the end of a runway, bursting into flames. Miami-Dade Fire Chief Ray Jadala.
28: The airplane did strike a couple of vehicles that required couple of victims that were actually trapped in the vehicles.
6: At least 5 people were killed. Several more were sent to the hospital. The NTSB is investigating. Both American and Iranian forces have fired at ships in the Middle East this weekend as the war in Iran stretches into its 7th month. Energy Secretary Chris Wright tells ABC's This Week that the U.S. has the capability to outgun Iran for as long as it takes.
29: They're clinging on to power as the United States continues to escalate the volume of oil that transits through the Strait of Hormuz. And when you add it together with the bypass pipelines, we're at 2/3 or so of total pre-conflict transits. And the world's had some buffers to not completely, but mostly offset that. So things aren't looking so good for Iran.
6: Even still, the conflict has driven up fuel prices. A gallon of regular is now $4.14 on average, according to Gas Buddy. And the gas station isn't the only place where prices are elevated this Labor Day weekend.
8: Lettuce is up more than 11%, and that's just the tip of the iceberg. Ground beef is now at prices rarely seen, around $6.88 a pound. That's about 10% more moolah from this time last year. And if you thought tomato prices were totally vine, think again, also more expensive, around $2 a pound, up about 12%. And strawberries can really jam up your budget, too, up about 8%, now around $2.40 for a 12-ounce package.
6: ABC's Andrew Dimbert. Speaking of Labor Day, the roads are expected to be busy as people head home from vacation. 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
17: And it's already feeling very warm out there around much of the area. Now we will be tracking some better rain chances over the next few hours. A few thunderstorms are possible, with heavy rain being the biggest threat. For Channel 9 Eyewitness News, I'm meteorologist Daniel McFarland.
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1: Florida's Voice with Drew Steele.
7: Well, hey, everybody. Glad you're joining us today on Florida's Voice. My name is Drew Steele. Big D on the other side of the glass. Nina is in the breaking newsroom, and you hanging out with us at FL Voice News on YouTube, Rumble X, Facebook, and Instagram. A Friday-luia to you, although it's not a Friday-luia for everybody. Not everybody is pleased today. There's a lot to talk about with regard to the Lindsey Clancy case, and then there was this earlier today.
20: All right, members of the jury, at this point, I'm going to declare that the jury is deadlocked, and I'm going to declare a mistrial.
7: And there it is. It is now declared a mistrial. And so there are some people that are very, very upset about this. There are people that are saying some of the craziest things. Now, before we get to some of the crazy things that are going on, remember that the talk earlier in the day and then even yesterday was about the concern with the one juror that was holding back from having unanimous decision on this case. Now, what it is, the assumption was there was somebody that was holding out against the reason of insanity plea. And so that is what people have been talking about and even pressuring to get them off the jury.

0: the talk about what appears to be someone who's pushing back, because maybe the 11 were all about the reasonable doubt and we're going to make the case for the defense. But there's one thing that's driving me crazy, and we talked about it with Zach Smith earlier from the Heritage Foundation, heritage.org, senior legal fellow. The fact that the jury was not sequestered, in other words, that they were able to go home, they were able to leave the courthouse. You had that one woman that was following them, taking pictures or video, who ultimately got arrested for that and charged. And so that's a whole other story. The intimidation of people on the street who, when you pull up there, you see them on the roadway siding with and having sympathy for, or empathy for, or whatever you want to say, for someone who murdered their children. That's not disputed. But then you have the defense attorney who suggested that the juror might be somebody who
1: further raised the issue of the American with Disabilities Act. I believe that this is a situation where there is a clear and present danger that this individual, for some reason, what it is, we don't know, but is taking a position that's intractable.
0: A position that's intractable because you're saying that they're discriminating against her because she's in a wheelchair? Like that. That literally is what he said in the courtroom. And by the way, there were a lot of fireworks in the courtroom between the defense attorney and the judge, back and forth. Are you serious? I mean, the defense attorney, again, before we get to what's been said outside the courtroom, because they're talking right now as we speak, and I'm gathering up some clips. But this is getting Kevin Reddington, who's the defense attorney, who you just heard, who I believe, personally, this is me, Drew Steele talking, I personally believe that he figured that it was one of the male jurors that was said earlier in the day that he wanted to see, maybe by body movement or if they were made uncomfortable, calling them someone who was not going to vote in favor of the defense because they were discriminating against her because she was in a wheelchair, which sounds crazy. But then if you can get that person all uncomfortable, maybe you glance over at the jury and you can see who it is, and maybe you get an idea of that person. But why would you do that? Intimidation? Why would you want to do that? I mean, if we have juries that are intimidated and feel like they can't make the decision that is in their heart and in their head and what they hear and the evidence presented, and they feel intimidated in that way, then how are we going to have a judicial system in this country at all if nobody wants to be part of a jury because they're afraid about the minute they leave the courthouse, what's going to happen, which is the case. Here you have the defense attorney who's arguing with the judge.
1: Might feel that Your Honor is kind of coming down on her not to do that, and I think it's too delicate right now a situation. And in addition, and finally, I would ask that you not just give them, as I described it yesterday, a soft inquiry. Will you listen to my instructions? I would ask that you specifically direct their attention to proof beyond a reasonable doubt and re-instruct them on that forcefully.
2: I think I did that yesterday, didn't I?
3: Yes,
0: you did.
1: You did it yesterday. You did it soft. You didn't do it forcefully. And I'm asking, maybe do it forcefully.
2: What do you want me to do?
1: I want you to
2: get a brass band. I read the instruction.
0: D, what do you want me to do? Get a brass band? Do you see?
4: Yeah, desperate times call for desperate measures.
0: Right. And to Zach Smith's case and point, not case. This is the case. Zach Smith from the Heritage Foundation, his point. He said, look, you're a defense attorney. You're trying to get your client off. You're trying your best for your client. So you're going to do things like this. Which when people see that, they get frustrated. It's like, are you kidding me? Telling the judge off in front of everybody that you're soft, that you weren't doing the right... Really? So now we have a mistrial in the Lindsey Clancy case. And now we get CNN, who's talking about the female jurors. What about this?
5: I can tell you from our producer in the courtroom that when the judge said, I want to tell you all how proud I am of you, there was one female juror that was nodding her head no. as he was saying.

0: and all that. Another female juror clenching her hands into fists as she was sitting on that chair. All of the jurors were extremely tense. One female juror would not even open her eyes. Her eyes were gazed down in her lap. Her eyes were closed.
1: Now, here's the interesting thing. So, Dee, what is it? When you hear that, were they doing that and making those motions because they believed she committed murder and that's what they wanted the charge to be? And the one person who was the holdout was someone who was thinking the opposite, like the reasonable doubt wasn't there and was siding with the defense? Or was it the flip? Was everyone on board with the defense and was going to call it?
2: I think this, the latter.
1: Right, making it manslaughter or something, or reason of insanity. And she would just go to an institution and they're all upset, clenching fists, shaking their head no, because that guy wouldn't go along with what they believed. Wow. So there's that. Oh, there was more. We'll get to some of that, but let's listen to this. Here is the prosecuting district attorney who, not very happy about everybody outside and everything that's been going on in this case.
3: He lived and breathed with this case from the very beginning. Unfortunately, the way they were vilified and portrayed on social media is disgusting to me. Threats to them and their families, their addresses being posted. It's unfortunate that in today's society, potentially people placed at risk who are merely doing their jobs as prosecutors, professional women for the Commonwealth. And once again, I am proud of their professionalism under these very stressful and difficult times. I commend the Massachusetts State Police and the Duxbury Police and Fire. From the moment of that 911 call, they performed a thorough and complete investigation. And this was probably one of the most difficult crime scenes any of them has been to. And yet they did their jobs with professionalism and integrity.
1: Now, D, if you're watching at FL Voice News on YouTube, Rumble X, Facebook, and Instagram, you can see this. If you're not, if you're driving, you're in your office, in your home, I'll describe what's going on. D, I'm not going to play the audio. I just want you to look in the background. Look in the background to the right hand of the screen. And I want you to see what's going on there. As he's describing the men and women in law enforcement and the work that they've done, do you see what's going on in the background? You've got a woman.
2: The lady in pink.
1: The woman in pink shaking her head. People thumbs down everything he just said. As he's describing the intimidation outside of the courtroom. They're intimidating him outside of the courtroom. We've got three beautiful little innocent children who lost their life. We don't talk enough about them. Number one. Number two, we have a society right now that in cases like this, it's going off the rails. I mean, you've got the whole Luigi thing that's going on. You have an Illinois mother charged with murdering her toddler's son after obsession with the Clancy trial. This just took place. Copycats, people who now believe that they have the support of the public to do these things. And the third thing, and I'm just going to move on because this case frustrates me to no end. It hurts my heart, to be quite honest. And it's this, that we need to make sure that above a lot of different things, that when it comes to trials, juries, making sure that we don't have people outside who have made up their own mind on what they think happened or what should happen, dox and influence the people who are on the inside, the jury, from doing what they need to do and the right thing. And far too much of that has been going on, and there are far too many people. It's not me, it's not you, but there are way too many people who start to look and see and think, huh, or are full bump in on this kind of reaction and attitude. And we can't have a civil society if we can't have a jury of your peers who are going to make a decision based on the evidence that's before them without worrying whether or not they're going to get doxxed, whether their family's going to get harmed. I mean, it is just, yeah. That's it. We'll talk about it more coming up in just next hour. I can't do any more this hour, but maybe next hour because there's plenty. But we'll have it. All right. By the way, some of the other things that are going on. I saw this and I'm like, you've got to be kidding me. But of course, it's Democrats and CNN and the media, one and the same. And so it doesn't really surprise me. It's frustrating, but it doesn't surprise me. So I don't know if you remember this, but there was an area that Spain controls, this Quetta, Ceuta, I'm sorry, I don't know how to say it properly, where you had hordes, tens of thousands of migrants rushing into into Spain, rushing in there not too long ago. We saw the video, we talked about it on this program, right? And we mentioned how this is what happens when you have these communist Marxist socialists running a country where they don't have any problem with it being invaded, if you will, and are making it seem like they're all about secure borders and law and order when they're not anything like that. And so now you have Representative Jayapal, Democrat of Washington. You know, I think, isn't Jayapal part of the squad, as it was called, D? Isn't that right? Isn't she a squad member?
2: Yes.
1: Okay. So here she is talking about Spain and talking about how awesome the government is in Spain. Remember, socialist, Marxist, communist government of Spain. And she says,
4: my next stop after Uruguay was Madrid, Spain,
1: yeah,
4: where Prime Minister Pedro Sanchez's government has been this incredible ray of hope in Europe.
1: Ray of hope for what? To tear down the culture completely? To be invaded by migrants coming across the waters and coming up on shore and then ultimately making their way not only into the country, into Spain, but making their way across Europe? Like, that kind of incredible?
4: Around the world. Sanchez has refused to participate in Trump's war of choice against Iran, and he's announced a series of actions against the Israeli government for its genocide in Gaza.
1: Wow. All right. So all the DSA talking points and Democrat talking points from the progressive side. So don't tell me that the Progressive Democrat Party, as it's known, and the DSA are all on the same page. Because when there's just a couple of things that the DSA is talking about openly where it's, I'm pretty sure the progressives are like, hey, you know, ixnay on being so open, eh? We're with you, but the, you know, big tent. Okay, so that's all I want to play out of her. There she is talking about how, oh, no. Let's play a little bit more. Okay, that's fair. I'm sorry. Follow this. Let her go on.
4: The Sanchez government has also announced strong positive immigration reforms to provide legalization for unauthorized migrants.
1: Oh, that's right. So he's already made these illegals coming into the country, these migrants that have come over, he's already made them citizens. It's exactly what the Democrat Party wants to do with the 10 plus million that are here in this country. And so she's lauding that. That is fantastic.
4: And handled a migration situation in Ceuta with enormous skill and compassion.
1: Ceuta. Okay, I got to say it right. I've been saying Quetta. I've been saying Ceuta. Ceuta. I apologize. So that's what I wanted to get to. So she's saying with enormous skill and compassion. So, hey, if you get over here, you're a citizen. Come on over. No problem at all. And if you want to make your way through into Europe, go right ahead. So I bring it up because this clip has been making the rounds on social media today from Ceuta, CNN. And I want you to vision this. D, correct me. I want you to visualize this. I said vision this. Sometimes I like to compress words because it's just like I don't have enough space in my brain. I want you to visualize this for a second. The United States and what took place during the Biden administration along our southern border. You remember what happened? Oh, they kept coming and coming and coming. And then when some razor wire went up in Texas, because Texas didn't want this to happen, oh, they tore down the razor wire and they kept coming and coming and coming. And apps to say, hey, come on in. And hey, we'll fly you all different places. All right, you got it. Here's CNN, and I don't know who the reporter is. It doesn't matter. Reporting on what is going on right now, because Spanish citizens are like, no, no, no. We do not want this. And they're taking to the streets en masse. And I want you to listen to the perspective of a different country and the people in the different country other than the United States and how they are portraying what they are saying right now. Check this out.
2: We are here in the center of the Spanish enclave. Crossed the border from Morocco just over a month ago.
1: Now, okay, I just want to stop for a second there. Do you think that CNN would ever have reported what was going on along the southern border pro people who were living in this country against the invasion of our southern border? Do you think they would have reported it this way? There she is talking about how massive impact, huge issues going on. All these people have had enough of what has gone on in the country and the invasion of their country and 70,000 people. Now, all of a sudden, you have CNN in Spain reporting on this like, I can't believe it. Look at this. Look at all the people here. And now they care to report about this when it was going on in this country during the Biden administration. They did nothing of the sort that way. They would never have said anything in looking positively at the people in this country who were tired of seeing the razor wire torn down and all of these illegals storming our borders and coming into the country. What a weird thing. Just a weird dynamic. Yeah. And the president was talking about it. Was it yesterday? He was on Great Britain, GBN, Great Britain News, or whatever they call themselves. And they went to the White House to talk to him. And I think he was talking about, NATO and what we're doing across the world with regard to migrants and these invasions that are happening. And
5: NATO has to get its act together very quickly. When you see something like Spain, you know, in a certain way, that's an invasion of a country.
6: Yeah.
5: It's actually, in many ways, worse than a regular military invasion. Your country is going to be destroyed. Mm. That country is going to be destroyed.
6: Yeah, there are reports about 70,000 people
5: It's much more than
6: Sueta.
5: That. When I look at that, you know, I'm pretty good at estimating crowds. Much more than that.
1: Much more than that. She's pretty good at estimating crowds. But yeah. Much more than that. And yeah, it feels like your country's being invaded. And then you make them citizens. And they don't necessarily even want to be. If you want to make me a citizen, sure. But we don't love your country like you do. We don't care about it like you do. We're not even sure we want to follow your laws. You got a constitution? Hey, can we check it out? Because there's like things that we like to do where we come from. And if we don't get to do it here, and now we're citizens, then we might want to change things or really disrupt things. You see that? You see where I'm going with this? I apologize. Usually it's fun and frolic on this program as we're talking about the news. And, you know, sometimes it gets silly and everything. I'm a little perturbed. Is that the word? Because of the Lindsey Clancy.
7: It's a great word.
1: Yeah. the Lindsey Clancy trial made me a little perturbed in what went on, the way things are going on in this country and around the world right now, and how, you know, for one second, can you imagine if just for a, if just a month, just for a month, you had a media that didn't want to attack this administration and everything that he, the president, is trying to do along with the cabinet to do what's right for American citizens, for this country, to try to change a little bit of the world order, to make it more orderly, and to help everybody at the same time. And you just can't get that.
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11: now. ABC News, I'm Mike Dubusky. 5 people are dead after a cargo jet careened off the end of the runway at Miami International Airport, crashing into several vehicles and eventually bursting into flames. The NTSB says a team is now investigating. The war in Iran, now more than 6 months old, with the two sides continuing to trade strikes this weekend.
12: The president describes the fighting as intermittent and the war itself as a tremendous success, pointing to what he says is the safe transit of millions of barrels of oil each day through the Strait of Hormuz. But analysts say the flow is still below pre-war levels, and gas prices here at home are at an all-time high for a Labor Day weekend.
11: Gas Buddy estimates the national average for fuel now sits at $4.14 a gallon. Still, many are traveling by car for the Labor Day holiday, the unofficial end of the summer vacation season. And in the skies, the TSA says it expects to screen 17 million people when all is said and done this weekend. This is ABC News.
13: Then Jesus declared, "I am the bread of life. 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
17: And it's already feeling very warm out there around much of the area. Now we will be tracking some better rain chances over the next few hours. A few thunderstorms are possible, with heavy rain being the biggest threat. For Channel 9 Eyewitness News, I'm meteorologist Daniel McFarland.
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18: 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Oh, man. There's more clips outside of the courtroom and some of the things that happened after the Lindsey Clancy mistrial declared just earlier today. And I'm going to have to play some of them because I just can't even believe this is happening. And it's so frustrating and it's making me crazy. But maybe if I get it out and play it, it'll help. It's like therapy for me to get it out. So if you don't mind. All right. Let's see. Top of the news from the Florida's Voice newsroom right now.
7: Top of the news. Florida's headlines.
18: Now. Last time today, AP, Anita Padilla. It's got the newsroom and what they're working on. She's going to tell you all about it. What's up?
19: Hey there, Drew. Three stories to tell you about right now here at Florida's Voice. We're talking about jobs, election fraud in Florida, and a fight in Washington over socialism. All right, let's get right to it. The first report right now is the jobs report. The Labor Department saying that employers added 162,000 jobs in August. And by the way, that's the strongest hiring since March. And it is more than double what forecasters had expected. Now, the unemployment rate held at 4.1%. June and July were also revised higher by a combined 55,000 jobs. Restaurants and local schools led the gain. Factories added 16,000. Construction added 22,000. President Donald Trump calling it a great jobs number report. And the White House says the private sector has now created more than 1 million jobs under President Trump, and that manufacturing and construction have added jobs for 3 months in a row. Florida officials say they have arrested a permanent U.S. resident for unlawfully registering and voting in Lee County. 24-year-old Astrid Shamatu Navarrete Quintana is a Mexican national, and authorities say she is not a U.S. citizen. Attorney General James Uthmeyer says his office is prosecuting the case, and he's calling it part of a larger operation to take down voter fraud. Now, investigators say she checked yes for citizenship in August of 2024, and then she went and voted in person in the November general election. They say that she later admitted that she's not a citizen. She told agents that she thought a green card made her eligible to vote. Well, now she's facing felony charges. And the supervisor of elections in Lee County, Jenna Persons-Mullica, tells us here at Florida's Voice, more than 130 non-citizens have been removed from the rolls this year. And that's just in her department. She says only U.S. citizens should be voting. Well, in Washington, we're going to talk about the socialism vote. The House voted 220 to 192 to condemn socialism. Florida's Congressman Jimmy Patronis says that he believes that Democrats are, in his words, godless. He says the other side has no core principles, no plan, and that they just want to be disruptors. The resolution does not change any federal law, but it does condemn socialism in all its forms, including the Democratic Socialists of America. Eight Democrats joined Republicans in voting yes. All right, that's the latest right now from the Florida's Voice newsroom. I'm Anita Padilla, the news director here. Drew, have a wonderful week and stay safe out there, folks.
1: All right, you too. AP, Anita Padilla in the Florida's Voice newsroom. Anytime you want to check out the stories they're working on, flvoicenews.com. It's Florida's Voice, the website. See, I'm sorry. I'm so frustrated by not only the declaration of a mistrial, but and not only how the defense attorney, what's his name, Kevin Reddington, whatever his name is, the defense attorney for Lindsey Clancy,
20: who Mr. Reddington,
1: who murdered her three children, that we don't talk about enough, and the fact that he wanted to out pretty much the one juror who apparently was not going along with the 11.
20: Can I ask a question?
1: Please do. Please do.
20: Is it a good thing this is a mistrial?
1: No. No, and I'll tell you what.
20: If that juror wasn't holding out for the goodness of the rest of us.
1: No. Yeah. Yes. Okay.
20: It could have gone real sideways.
1: Okay. So to D's point, he's absolutely 100% correct. Thank goodness you have somebody who's standing on what they believe. This is what the judge said. This is what he heard in the evidence. This is what he saw in front of them as they were deliberating. And he's like, no, I'm not with you guys. I'm totally not. And you can keep talking to me and trying to convince me to come to your side, but I don't think you're right. That's the way it should be. So to your point, yes. Here's my problem, because I can't even believe some of the video that's out there right now. I just can't believe it. So here is the defense attorney, Mr. Reddington, who is outside the courtroom, right? And now they're giving response to the media, answering questions. I can't even believe I'm hearing this. This is so blatantly wrong. I don't know how anybody else could see it that way. So back up for a second. My beef right now, and what's gnawing at my gut, what's giving me what my family likes to say is agita, is that clearly this defense attorney, the way he was describing the one juror who was holding out as somebody who maybe is just doesn't like people in the wheelchair, like the fact that the Disabilities Act is maybe leaning on them, and maybe they're not like what I just played, the audio I played earlier, which is like, what? Trying to take that angle to make them uncomfortable or make, I don't know what, why would you say something like that? With no evidence, by the way. And then there are people who are like, I don't like this. And even the prosecution was saying, these people are getting doxxed. No sequestering, right? So there's no keeping the jury away from the public at all in this case. We talked about it earlier with Zach Smith. Didn't happen. So they're seeing the news. People are seeing them. They're being videotaped, I keep saying. Here he is. The defense attorney, just a little while ago, when being asked by the press about this, listen to what he says about the juror. This is
18: Horrible.
0: So the juror has been identified.
18: The follow this, D. You're going to see why my blood is boiling. So the juror now has been identified.
0: By the note from the foreperson. And there will be an inquiry by the judge tomorrow at 9 o'clock. I don't know what his question is going to be. We'll have an argument about it. I don't think it'll be at the sidebar. I think it'll be an open court.
18: So it's going to be an open court. They know who it is.
0: Is my concern that we have our arguments in open court, not at the sidebar. So I expect that, and that's B-A-R, not B-A-H, okay?
18: Why is he so happy and pleased with that? So now they're identified, and now everybody's going to get to see who it is. And then the judge is going to talk to him. But then here's the thing. People that are much smarter than me, and there's a lot of you, have said things like Jonathan Turley, who basically an hour ago said the attack on the holdout juror. Now, Jonathan Turley is the constitutional law attorney. You've seen him on Fox. His attack on the holdout juror in front of the courthouse was, in his view, that's the clip that we played earlier, outrageous and reckless. It would warrant a response from the judge about stoking the rage against this one juror. And there he is after the fact saying, yep, all right, they've been identified. We got him. Among other things, he cussed in this one clip, so I can't really play the other part of it. I'll have to edit it out on the break just so I can play it. But here you've got, here you have someone who comes from the crowd and is hugging him. These are the supporters of Lindsey Clancy.
21: Oh, Kevin.
22: The juror. We've been here from the beginning. Question for you.
23: This is your show, sir. This is your show.
18: This is your show, sir. Yeah, I know. I just came up to you to give you a big hug. This is your show. So go. Your show? Is that what this is? This is a show? We've got three children who no longer walk this earth. The innocence that is lost. And this guy's talking about putting on a show? I'm sorry, D. It's just that kind of day. I think even the president was asked about this. Let me see if I can find it, because I think earlier the president commented on this trial. And I'll see if... All right. Nope, that's not it. Let me get to it in just a second here. There it is. Here's the president in the Oval who found out about the mistrial. Here's his comments.
24: It's a shame. It's a horrible tragedy. It's a horrible tragedy. I see what's happened, and it's... looks like it's a hung jury, and I think the judge just said it's going to be a mistrial. I assume there's going to be another trial.
18: Yeah.
24: It's a terrible situation. Look, she did a horrible, horrible thing. Can't be worse. But you'll find out what the price to pay is. There'll be a price. It's going to be mental institution or jail or something. But I guess they're going to go through another trial. It's too.
18: Yeah. But as the president is saying, you know, will there be justice? What will happen? And, you know, he says, well, there's going to be another trial. Yeah, there's going to be another trial. And so how is it going to work? Here's the beef. How is that going to work now? You've got a defense attorney who's got no problem trying to figure out who the one juror is that he believes is not agreeing with the rest of the 11 who probably were siding with him and the defense of Lindsey Clancy, and so wanted to out him, find out who it is, get him off the jury. The prosecution talking about how they've been doxxed. They know where their homes are. They know who their families are. Who's going to want to do the next trial? Who are you going to find that doesn't know anything about this trial in the first place? And in the second place, finding out everything that's gone on since and all the things that have been happening to the jurors and the people that are outside and everything, who'd want to be part of that? You know what? I'm looking at the time, and I was going to play another clip from something completely different and move on, but I can't move on. Plus, we're getting ready to hit the break. But let me just say this. This reminds me, and D, you're the ombudsman, so follow my brain, okay? Follow my brain, please. Here we go. This reminds me of how when people say that they want to get off the sidelines and in the game in politics, and then you see the dirty, nasty gutter that people are willing to go into to tear somebody down because they so desperately want that position in Congress. What would make somebody want to? A good, honest, wholesome person who wants to get off the sideline and get in the game and really wants to help the United States, really wants to do their civic duty, really wants to go to Washington, doesn't want to make it a career, but really wants to help their community and do whatever they can to move the Trump agenda forward, let's just say. Who's going to want to do it? It's the same thing with the jury. Who's going to want to do it? When all of these things happen, when there's this kind of pressure, you got enough pressure in your life. You see what I'm saying, Dee? Does that make sense?
20: Hope I get it.
18: Yeah. It's just, I know, I didn't want to hang on too long with this thing, but it's just got my blood boiling. And then the comments from the defense and then what the prosecution is saying and how they're being treated. I'll play some of the audio later in the program of how how the prosecution is being treated outside of the courtroom and the things that people are yelling at them while they're trying to do a presser. I mean, whoa, did you hear that?
1: Oh, boy.
20: Oh, my.
18: Yeah, we got lightning around the building. Woo! All right, well, fingers crossed. Everything's going to be just fine here. All right, let's take a break. And when we come back, we will have more coming up here from the Florida's Voice Newsroom. Other stories to talk about, more Florida stories, and other things that are going on around the country that we're going to hit on. Moving on, as they say. My name is Drew Steele. It's Florida's Voice.
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27: 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If you want to check out the show once again, you can watch at Rightline News on YouTube and X. And we're on great radio stations across the United States of America. Let me just play this because this is kind of strange and odd. Our good friend Mike Opelka sent this to me, and I just was wondering what this is. So for those that can't see this, there's nothing to hear. So for those that can't see it, we'll describe it. But D, have you seen this? Whoa, that, I didn't want to hear the music. Okay. Have you seen this bicycle? What's this person doing? There's no seat on the bike, and they're riding. How do I explain that to people?
28: I don't know.
27: That is a, so it's a bike that has no seat, but the pedals are welded together. Like, is it, it's, in other words, it, they don't independently move. They move together like a, I don't know how you would describe it, like a piston, I guess. And so he's just, he's pedaling, but it's sort of like this, what would be an exercise machine that we can describe that as, D? What's the exercise machine that does
28: it? It's like a one pedal elliptical.
27: Okay, that's what he's doing. Imagine riding a bike on a one pedal elliptical, and that's what he's doing. It's in Portland, so you can figure out why that person's doing that to begin with. I mean, it's Portland, Oregon. Everything's like really like...
29: True international average of pressure.
27: It's pretty much like that in Portland. That's exactly right. So anyway, it was just a weird bike maneuver. And I, you know, here I thought it was exciting when the kids used to put baseball cards in the spokes. I see that. That's more exciting than the baseball card in the spokes. You used to do that, D? Baseball card in the spokes? You put the clothes, like a clothes clip, little clip on the bike, and then you put them in there so it sounds like the bike's got a motor on it. And why do I feel like I'm on an island? Okay, moving on. That's all you have to say. It's just we're moving on. All right, let's get to some other stories here. People love the WNBA. I'm sorry. I didn't say that out loud, did I? Anyway, the WNBA commissioner is leaving. She's out. And that's for some a great story. Kathy Engelbert. Is that her name? Engelbert? Will retire as WNBA commissioner after the end of the season. She's had it the post since 2019. The first person in league history to hold the commissioner title. And she's out. And the commissioner of the NBA, Adam Silver, was praising her for presiding over the league's biggest stretch of growth And she was leaving with gratitude and optimism for what comes next. Let's hope what comes next isn't what's been there. The funny part about it is that she was part of the biggest growth of the WNBA. Hey, Dee, do you think you know why there was a huge bit of growth in the WNBA in the past couple of years? Is it safe to say that maybe one single solitary person?
28: Caitlin Clark.
27: There you go. That's what I was thinking. And it's so nice that she was treated so well. There she is.
0: Round.
27: Oh my.
0: Ooh.
27: Yeah. Ooh. Yeah. That's a weird thing getting a
0: hand to the neck.
27: It's a weird thing getting a hand to the neck and from the player that's bringing so many people into viewing the sport and having her being treated that way. And then also there are other things that were going on as well during the season that really weren't exactly.
0: Faze coming down trying to prevent the layup, but that is just a hard hit. That's definitely going to be upgraded, I think, to a flagrant too.
27: Yeah, that's the flagrant on Sophie Cunningham for speaking for girls in girls sports, not men in girls sports. And she's gone.
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21: Got an ass back for the Good Feet story. You know, 2026 has been the year of health and well-being for me. I promised at the start of the year that my health, feeling better, was going to be the number one goal. 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I was having issues at the beginning of the year with my legs and my feet, a lot of pain, especially after marathon pickleball sessions, long days on my feet at work, and days when I'd really get after it at the gym. And after the pain got to the point where I had just had it, I made my way to the Good Feet store. They fitted me with those Good Feet arch supports, and I can only tell you this, I feel better. 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
7: From ABC News, I'm Mike Dubusky. A deadly plane crash this weekend at Miami International Airport.
8: With millions traveling for Labor Day, an Amazon-operated cargo plane overshooting the runway at Miami International Airport, killing five people and injuring five others. 60 firefighters racing to the scene. Miami-Dade Fire Rescue saying the plane struck multiple vehicles and then caught fire.
7: ABC's Melissa Adan. Amazon says it's cooperating with the NTSB investigation into the crash. A high-profile meeting in Ukraine between President Volodymyr Zelensky and U.S. envoys Jared Kushner and Steve Witkoff. The two men were in Moscow on Saturday meeting with Russian President Vladimir Putin, discussing the future of the war in Ukraine. Here's Witkoff.
10: We came to see President Putin first. We needed to hear where he stood. We had good, concrete conversation with him, which we advised President Zelensky and his team about. Both sides have to come to a resolution here, and my job and Jared's job together is to bring the parties together, to narrow the issues between them, to create good communication channels.
7: Iran says they are no longer going to engage in, quote, proportionate responses after trading strikes with the U.S. this weekend. ABC's foreign correspondent Marcus Moore has details.
15: As a new wave of strikes this weekend targets vessels in the Strait of Hormuz, prompting escalating threats. The U.S. hitting three Iranian tankers in the strait and one near Karg Island. Iran calling the strikes a war crime and retaliated by targeting U.S. ships and oil tankers in the Strait of Hormuz.
7: Police in Ohio now say they have a man in custody who apparently lunged at Amy Acton, who's running for governor in that state. The man, identified as 38-year-old Patrick Havas, was armed with handguns and other weapons at the time, according to authorities. Acton was not hurt in the incident. And one more day, the Labor Day weekend, with roads expected to be crowded in the afternoon. You're listening to ABC News.
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18: 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And now we will be tracking some better rain chances over the next few hours. A few thunderstorms are possible, with heavy rain being the biggest threat. For Channel 9 Eyewitness News, I'm meteorologist Daniel McFarland.
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27: Well, a Friday Luya to you. My name is Drew Steele. Big D on the other side of the glass. Nina's in the breaking newsroom, and you hanging out with us at FL Voice News on YouTube, Rumble X, Facebook, and Instagram. We'll get to the Lindsey Clancy mistrial. We'll get to some of the comments from the prosecution and the defense outside of the courtroom afterwards. We'll get some of the reaction and some of the crazier reaction from not just the people outside of the courtroom, but even some on CNN news media outlets. You know, the usual fake news suspects and
32: fake news.
27: You betcha. We'll get to all of that in just a bit. But why don't we get to this first? The president of the United States was doing something today at the Oval. Big news as he was signing an executive order to help out our ranchers, our farmers. This was kind of a big deal.
32: Today I'm thrilled to announce that my administration has taken historic action to help our nation's great cattle ranchers and deliver American meat process to the highest standard. And There will be no standard higher in the world, and sold at the lowest prices directly to the consumer.
27: Directly to the consumer. Hold on a second. So we knew that there were going to be some changes to help our ranchers get their cattle herds up. And obviously it was going to take a couple of years for the calves to be ready to get to slaughter and to have more a regeneration of all of these herds. And so the support from the president has been enormous. And he talked about it a couple of weeks ago. Very important that we're doing this. And then, and obviously we know why, right?
4: How dare you?
27: Yeah, well, I mean, the reason why is because, you know, you have the climate crazies who don't like cow flatulence and figure that the only way to stop

0: patient, and they are very clean people. They're immaculately clean. That's what we're talking about. But for years, I've heard that they have a problem with the big processors. You have basically four massive companies that process the food. And they have to bring it to these processors, and it's a monopoly, I would say. So I've heard all about it. I've been listening to it, the big processors, and they say they're a very nasty group, very difficult to deal with, and they cost our farmers a lot of money, and they cost our ranchers a lot of money, and they cost the public a lot of money and grief, and we're not going to let it happen any longer. So.
1: Oh, so how about that? You know, we talked about this before, how you've got these four big conglomerates, monopoly, if you want to call it that, these big companies that swallowed up all these smaller companies, especially during COVID. We noticed it happening often during COVID, where these smaller meatpacking plants couldn't stay in business because a lot of the workers would call in sick. They didn't want to show up. They were worried about, and obviously in certain places around the country, it was difficult to get them in these meatpacking places to begin with during COVID. And so it was a real struggle. So these bigger companies bought them up, among other things that were going on. And so when you only have four, and no matter where you are in the country, you've got to get them to those locations, you can only imagine what that's like and how even throughout the years, it causes most likely the cost of beef and other products to be higher because they can. But it doesn't need to be that way. So what are we going to do about it?
0: This is something that nobody thought was ever going to be done. And I often have asked over the last few weeks, I decided to do this. Why didn't other presidents do it? And people just said they just didn't do it. But I always hear it's one of the biggest problems that the ranchers have and farmers have. So for the first time ever, we're going to give farmers and ranchers the right to process their own food.
1: Wow.
0: That's a big announcement. That's a big announcement. We're creating a program where small and medium-sized and large ranchers can sell their products directly to consumers so that they don't have to go through the big four processors and middlemen. They're not going to be happy when they hear this. I don't know who they are, but they're going to be coming at me at different angles. Will you people please protect me?
1: You people protect me. All right, so that was pretty big news today. An executive order to support farmers' ability to butcher, process, package, sell their meat across state lines. So it's not going to make the big four processors very happy, but it's good that they're getting the opportunity to do it. So that is a positive. That's a positive story. All right, so after saying that and making that announcement, the president had the opportunity to allow the press to ask some questions. All right, well, where are we going to go? Let's see. So first, the press was asking about the quote-unquote war in Iran. It's not the way the president likes to necessarily say it, war in Iran. But there was a question about something that the vice president said.
2: The vice president said yesterday that he would not describe the conflict with Iran as a war. But the U.S. resumed strikes for the first time in recent weeks. Can you explain to the American people, if this is not a war, what exactly is it?
0: Well, I'll tell you what, a lot of people don't call it a war. I call it a military conflict because it's small potatoes for us. It's not a big thing. We did Venezuela and we did this. In Venezuela, we lost nobody. And this, we lost 18 people. In Vietnam, you lost 100,000 people. And in other conflicts, you lost tens of thousands of people. I would say that it's intermittent. You know, we do intermittent strikes. So I heard what he said, and it was interesting because I think that there's a lot of truth that we're not fighting right now.
1: We're not fighting right now. It's intermittent strikes against Iran, and hopefully we're going to get something completed with Iran sooner rather than later. And was this a different? No, this was the same question. So there was a question about Iran that was asked, among other questions. And I'll see if I can pull up some more of the questions from today. That was at the Oval. Also, the President of the United States was talking about the fact that Michael Cohen has fully recanted his testimony from

0: the New York Attorney General in Manhattan DA cases, saying that he was coerced. We talked about that recently, but today, this morning, said he was pleased to report that Michael Cohen, the prosecution's star witness, and in actuality only witness in the New York State Attorney General and Manhattan DA witch hunt cases brought against me, being the president, has just fully recanted his testimony. He was pressured, coerced to say things that were not true, and would like to thank Michael for having the wisdom and courage to step forward and do the right thing. Would have been nice if he did it then, but there's... Okay, I added that part of it, but still... All right, so that was a little bit from the... all right. Sure. Okay, so a little bit from the president from today. What else do we have going on? You know, you think sometimes that when it comes to election integrity and being concerned about people voting when they are in the country illegally, that you hear about these stories, and they usually are something that you hear more about outside of the state of Florida. But don't forget, it does happen in the state of Florida, Lee County, Fort Myers, to be exact.
1: He says Astrid Quintana is from Mexico, but lives in Fort Myers. They arrested her last week after investigating. She signed and checked the box that said she was a citizen. She now faces a third-degree felony.
0: So the thing that the left likes to say never happens, happened again, and this time in the state of Florida. Yep, I guess... the Florida's Election Crimes Unit secured the arrest of a non-citizen voting in the 24 election in Lee County, which, by the way, a very, very, very red county, one of the reddest in the nation. And look, what is it, again, what is it like in places that aren't deep ruby red, in other places across the country, and maybe even some in the state that we just have to keep an eye on? And another reason why we have to make sure that we get the Save America Act secured and passed, and hopefully that'll be part of the discussion when the Senate gets back. Although, D, it's just one person, right? It's just one person from Mexico illegally in the United States who said she was a citizen and voted and then recanted on that. Now she's
2: just one that was caught.
0: Yeah, just one. Sounds like the usual story that we always like to tell. It's just one person from Mexico illegally in the country voting in Lee County, Florida, just like in Colorado, D.
2: It's just one apartment complex with Venezuelan gang members taking over.
0: Not that big a deal. It's okay. We'll move on. All right, 866-588-8303. Kind of moving on, but I want to stay within this context. So C-SPAN had quite the segment on yesterday. I guess there was somebody from Virginia who was talking to a representative from Virginia's 10th district, Suhas Subramaniam. I hope I said his name right. I don't know if I did, but I tried. And this was an interesting little proposition here that the C-SPAN caller made, and the proposition that was made back by the Democrat out of Virginia. Check this out.
3: Good morning. It seemed like he dodged a question about what about the 10 million people here that are here illegally?
0: Yeah, we're talking about illegals, 10 million of them here, you know, thanks to who? What are you going to say? It's
4: I got hairy legs.
0: Thanks to that guy. Go ahead.
3: Already have laws in place. They should go. And you say we need comprehensive, you know, reform.
0: No, we only need a new president. Then we need a Congress that has the will to do things like the Save America Act and the like, and then also the will to continue to do deportations as we have with this administration. Hopefully that would continue into the future. But go ahead.
3: We've needed it for 25 years. Do you think you're going to snap your finger and all of a sudden, boom, it's all going to be done? You're totally avoiding the fact that the Democratic Party, tens of millions of people with no money, many of them without any skill sets, and is definitely hurting the American people a lot more than Trump. And will you get them out of here? Do you think they should be deported, or do you think they should stay?
0: Right. So if you've come into the country illegally, you've committed a crime, you will be deported. And if you want to come back the right way, yeah, we can talk. But there are 10 million people in the country, and So the answer from the Democrat representative out of Virginia is this.
4: Yeah, so good luck trying to deport 10 million people.
0: There you go, everybody. If you're wondering what Democrats think, good luck trying to deport 10 million people. Well, thanks for the luck, because we're going to continue to try. To which you had the great representative from Texas, Brandon Gill, saying, challenge accepted. That's right. Yeah. Okay. Yeah. Seriously. You're going to be that dismissive? You're just blowing us off. Like, good luck trying to do that. See, with your help, we could, and we should, but we know we don't have it because, like many people have talked about before, the hope and the prayer, well, like, I shouldn't say prayers because Democrats don't really necessarily pray as a party. I mean, a political party. Democrats, some of you do pray. I get that. But I'm saying as a party, as a whole, you know, having God on the platform, I'm not really into that. But anyway, the hope was that all of these illegals would be voting D. Just look at the D after the name. And yeah, they have no desire to help us out. So 3 million people so far have been deported or have left on their own self-deportation. So it can be done. It's just obviously you've got Democrats that are going to completely abandon what it is that they should be doing and their responsibility to this country because, you know, votes and power, that stuff. Okay, now we can move away from that to something else. What else? Oh my, I don't know. Do I want... I really don't want to go back to the Lindsey Clancy, but I guess I probably have to in some way, shape... Right, D? I mean, do we go back to that or we talk about something
2: completely? That's the story that's up here.
0: All right. All right, so... Let's see how some of the... let's see how some of the prosecution and defense in front of the cameras outside of the courtroom after the Lindsey Clancy mistrial declared. Let's listen to some of what they've had to say since then. Here's Lindsey Clancy's attorney, Kevin Reddington, and the talk of the one juror who had the belief that they were not confident like the other 11 were, and they didn't want to side with the 11-1, the one juror, didn't want to go with the 11 to do whatever it was that they were thinking as the 11. We don't know if it was going to be for the prosecution or defense. But here once again is Lindsey Clancy's defense attorney, who said quite a few things today that have people's... eyebrows furrowed brows and the widening of the eyes. Speaking about the one juror who, in their own conscience, decided that they weren't going to go along with the 11, whatever that is. And it's their right to do that without intimidation. What does he say?
5: They know that they were robbed by one man for whatever his agenda was.
0: Agenda? Why did there have to be an agenda? What about the 11? What if the one was for a murder charge and the 11 were from the reasonable doubt camp and have Lindsey Clancy institutionalized, let's just say, and maybe there were two or three or four or more that maybe were ones that had an agenda? What about that? Why does the one person that disagrees with you, you believe, have an agenda?
5: Who stole 7 weeks of the life of these other jurors.
0: D, help me. Help me, D. I need you today. I need you to calm me down. I need you to calm me down.
2: Take a breath.
0: Okay, thank you. Are you serious right now? So the answer from the defense, and mind you, the defense attorney wants there to be doubt so that Lindsey Clancy will not be convicted of murder, even though she did to her kids. But they want the reason of insanity plea. And you hear the way he speaks, how he's talking about this. Is there more?
5: that was so attentive, so beautiful, so wonderful.
0: Oh, they were beautiful. The 11 were beautiful and wonderful and so attentive. And then this one scoundrel comes along. What? What are you talking about? Talk about, dare I say, talk about tainting a jury that's going to be coming along next and what they're thinking could happen to them if they're on the jury and they have a difference of opinion.
5: And listen to this.
0: I can't do it anymore. I don't want to hear this guy. Not right now. Oh, my. So, yeah, that's... and then I think there was some more from the prosecution side as they were taking to the microphone. And I believe there was a moment. Here you go. Here's the prosecution against the DA against obviously Lindsey Clancy, the prosecution. And I guess taking a question from someone in the, is it the press or the audience or
6: necessarily believe your case? What do you say to those people who felt that the whole prosecution was insensitive?
7: Was what?
6: Insensitive.
0: The prosecution was insensitive. What do you say to the people who think that the prosecution was insensitive?
7: Insensitive. Insensitive is killing three children.
0: Thank you. Sorry. Go ahead.
7: Insensitive is ignoring those facts. We have an obligation to stand up for those people and seek justice and make sure the defendant gets justice and make sure they get justice. So if people can't understand that, I don't know how I can answer that question.
0: How do you answer that question? This is where we are in this case. And now we've got a mistrial. We have one juror who held out. It seems as if they were the one that wanted the murder charge. So good for them for holding out. After all the doxing and all the pressure from the defense, good for them. And so now we get to the next step. What's the next step? I don't know where we go. I mean, obviously, the prosecution's going to continue. There's going to be another trial. What does that look like? And how that's going to play out, we'll see. All right. So let's talk about something else. What else do we have? There's got to be something else going on today. Well, there's this. We didn't get a chance to talk about this yesterday because we were busy. But Zoran Mondani is the communist mayor of New York City. And all right. Yep.
8: His name is Zoran. He is a commie.
0: Yeah, we know. And I guess he's figured out how he wants to run the city. He's figured out how to win an election. And the New York Post had this story. I read it yesterday. And Fox News was talking about it as well.
9: City Mayor Zoran Mondani's huge network of influencers.
0: He's got a huge network of influencers. How big is it? Wait till you hear this.
9: Columbia Journal Review reports his administration has a Signal group chat with about 200 influencers who are paid to help promote his agenda.
0: What? Yeah.
9: Messages can be as simple as get out and vote to getting free health care. Some influencers even have contracts with the city and are paid thousands of dollars.
0: Wow. So Mamdani's got 200 plus influencers that he meets with on a single chat and pays them with tax dollars from the city of New York to help to promote all the Democrat, Marxist, socialist, radical ideas that are in his brain. Every once in a while, he'll throw out a nugget to make it look like, you know, he's the man of the people. You know, he's not like that. And then all of a sudden, he governs, and next thing you know, it's like, no, you are that. You are a DSA radical communist. So, yeah. Could be as simple as get out the vote to getting free health care. And some even have contracts with the city and are paid thousands of dollars as an influencer. Can you imagine this being the conversation 10 years ago? Maybe I'm a little off, but my job is to go on to social media and I get paid by the city to help the mayor to push communism. I never Never thought that would be the case. Apparently it is. All right. Top five audio clips of the day coming up.
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14: ABC News, I'm Mike Dubusky. The NTSB is now investigating a deadly incident at Miami International Airport, where an Amazon cargo jet overran the end of a runway, colliding with several cars and ultimately sparking a fire. At least 5 people were killed. Several more are in the hospital.
15: The Boeing 767 jet bearing the Amazon logo could be seen just past the Miami runway, its nose pointed down, just after 2 in the afternoon. It was coming in for a landing after taking off earlier from San Juan when it cut across a road used by warehouse workers and other businesses that surround the airport. First responders arrived to find those patients in vehicles the plane hit.
14: ABC's Sonia Rincon. High-level talks in Ukraine this weekend with U.S. envoys Jared Kushner and Steve Witkoff sitting down with President Volodymyr Zelensky. Earlier, they were in Moscow speaking with Russian President Vladimir Putin about bringing the war to an end. This is ABC News.
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20: And it's already feeling very warm out there around much of the area. Now we will be tracking some better rain chances over the next few hours. A few thunderstorms are possible, with heavy rain being the biggest threat. For Channel 9 Eyewitness News, I'm meteorologist Daniel McFarland.
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0: 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So check whether or not a station near you or an affiliate near you is playing Rightline. And if they're not, demand to know why not. So, Friday night, tonight, Saturday morning, if there's any breaking news in the next 24 hours, well, guess what? I don't know why I made that noise, but we'll have it. So that's Rightline coming up tomorrow. All right. It is time for the top five audio clips of the day. It's my top five.
10: This is Drew's top five. Number five.
24: It's incredible. So where are you from?
25: Washington State.
24: And how bad is the problem up there?
25: Well, it is really bad.
24: Which area is the worst? So Arizona, Washington.
25: I'm not so sure about that. In our area, it's the Canadian gray wolf, and I don't know. I think it's all the same one.
24: So let's give it back to Canada. Yeah.
25: We would love it. You know, but we've seen it take hundreds of family ranches, and they're just gone.
0: Wow. So a moment of levity there, but a serious moment there at the White House, where the president was announcing that, look, your beef cattle herders, they're going to be able to now be able to package and slaughter and sell to people directly. Small and large farms alike will be able to do this. This is a game changer that will help to bring down the cost instead of going to the four big processors only. They'll be able to do it themselves. And some of the concerns that are happening with ranches, as a matter of fact, and some of the risks to the herd. And they were talking about which is the worst when it comes to some of the animals. And so one of the ranchers was talking about the Canadian gray wolf. And so the president said, let's give it back to Canada. Yeah, I just, look, a moment of levity. I thought that was very, very funny of the president of the United States.
10: Number four.
26: So I think it's a good opportunity to see our justice system at work, flaws and all. But I think we can't ignore the nuance of, you know, race, not just gender, but race. We can't ignore the nuance of, you know, just the optics of why does this trial draw so much attention when there are, you know, other things we could be focusing on. And I just, you know, that is not to fault anyone for focusing on this. But at the end of the day, when you talk about who gets to raise $1 million when they're accused of killing three children, we just can't ignore some of those optics and dynamics. And I think those rightly should be part of the conversations we're having now. And that goes even beyond just this particular allegation.
0: No, we're not doing this. No. So on CNN today, they had someone on, Tia Mitchell. She's the Washington bureau chief from the Atlanta Journal-Constitution. And before we found out about the mistrial, the judge was giving the defense an hour to appeal before declaring the mistrial. And so Tia Mitchell said, we can't ignore the nuance of race, not just gender and the optics and how this has to be part of the conversation and the dynamic. I can't do it.
10: Number three.
1: Talk about Labor Day, a huge August jobs report. Look at that, 162,000 non-farm payrolls added last month. That was triple the estimate. June and July revised higher by a total of 55,000. So the summer wasn't so bad after all. The economy saw solid hiring in leisure and hospitality, up 62,000 in August. Government added 35,000. Education and health services added 29,000. But pay attention. Look at construction and manufacturing. Look at that boom. AI data centers. Unemployment rate remained unchanged.
0: Whoa, AI data centers. Well, how about that? 162,000 jobs added in August. That number was not expected at all. It was a huge August jobs report. And on top of that, we also found out today that when it comes to government jobs, that we have the lightest federal workforce in American history. Less bureaucracy, less government jobs, more private sector jobs. That's what we signed up for. And so some good news from the economy today. And that was good to hear.
10: Number two.
2: Further raised the issue of the American with Disabilities Act. I believe that this is a situation where there is a clear and present danger that this individual, for some reason, what it is, we don't know, but is taking a position that's intractable, regardless of proof beyond a reasonable doubt. So I want an opportunity to take an appeal to the single justice if the court will afford us that opportunity.
0: So that's called showboating. I guess it would be showboating. I'm thinking of another term. D, you might have a better term for it than showboating. Showboating's not the word. It's a different one. So here you have the defense for Lindsey Clancy, who didn't want there to be a mistrial. He wanted and believed that the 11-1 jury, that the 11 side was on his side, Lindsey Clancy's side. And the one juror was for the murder charge and the prosecution. And he's trying to figure out how he can get the juror off the jury and making claims that maybe the juror that's deliberating the case might harbor some prejudice against people with disabilities because Lindsey Clancy is in a wheelchair. I can't do it.
10: Number one.
3: Necessarily believe your case. What do you say to those people who felt that the whole prosecution was insensitive?
7: Was what?
3: Insensitive.
7: Insensitive. Insensitive is killing three children. Insensitive is ignoring those facts. We have an obligation to stand up for those people and seek justice and make sure the defendant gets justice and make sure they get justice. So if people can't understand that, I don't know how I can answer that question.
0: Can't believe it. And there are people in the background that are shaking their head like they don't like what he's saying. So you had a reporter who's like, well, what do you say to people that are calling you insensitive? Insensitive? Lindsey Clancy took the life of three of her children. Insensitive? Oh, my God.
10: Drew's top five.
0: One of those days. It's one of those days. Tell me to take a breath. Just tell me to take a breath.
4: Take a breath.
0: There's so much out there on the Lindsey Clancy case. There are so many different clips. Maybe I'll play some more coming up, but I need something else. I need a palate cleanser. or something. I don't know. Let's just move on. Let's see. What else can I come up with? Oh, my. All right. Why don't we come up with this? Because I have something I want to end the show with, putting a bow on the show that's a positive. I'll get to that. But let's just flip to this. I didn't get a chance to talk about this yesterday, but anytime we can talk about the Democrat Socialist America and the Communist Marxist Socialist Movement that is the Democrat Party right now and where they want to take this country, and we can start to talk about the dangers of what is ahead of us if Democrats run this place, we cannot have that. Full stop. What are you suggesting? I'm suggesting that you know that Democrats don't love the Constitution, don't believe in it, want to remake the country in somebody else's image.
1: So what are you saying?
0: I don't know what I'm saying. I'm saying like you did, you know, fundamentally transforming.
1: Shut up.
0: All right. So anytime we could talk about what they're doing and what they're talking about and maybe have a little bit of fun with them. Yeah, I like that. Sam Piker is not having a whole lot of fun right now because he's trying to figure out how to walk this fine line of no, there is no fine line. He's not walking any fine line. He's pretty sure that and confident that everything he said in the past about hating America and America deserves 9/11 and all the other horrible, terrible things that he has said, he's not backing down from it. He's really not. And the Democrats are kind of feigning a little bit like they're not really a fan of the Twitch guy who goes to campaign events with Abdul El-Sayed, the Democrat Socialists of America candidate out of Michigan. And you can't avoid that. It's happened. You bring somebody out on the campaign trail with you because you've already vetted their beliefs and you believe what they believe and vice versa. Plus, you want all those Twitch votes that you think you're going to get because you're hooking up with Sam Piker. So don't try to fool us. We know the game. So I guess Bernie Sanders is like, I never liked this guy. I never trusted this guy, this Sam Piker guy. So here he is on a podcast recently where he's like,
5: Piker is a podcast that was on the air, I guess, every single day saying all kinds of things. Like every other podcaster in the world, he says dumb things that people should, you know, reject.
0: Okay. Says dumb things that people should reject. It's a Sam Piker guy. You know, he's just a guy. He's like a podcaster or whatever. Here's that everybody should reject, right? Here's Bernie Sanders in January of 2025. Hanging out with Sam Piker on his podcast.
6: Bernie Sanders, thank you so much for everything you've done. And also thank you for coming on the broadcast.
5: Well, my pleasure to be with you. And thank you for what you are doing.
0: D, you can't make this up.
5: Thank you for what you are doing.
0: But meanwhile, just a couple of days ago, Bernie Sanders is like, yeah, you know, just a podcaster. Reject. Again, it goes back to the same thing with Abdul El-Sayed or anybody else that's in the Democrat Party. They know where the party's heading. They're a big tent. They've already invited them in. They know where it's going. They see who's been winning. And they see where they can get the influence from. And it's from the college-educated white women who are on social media, who don't have a problem with necessarily a woman who took the lives of her children. Plus, they want to vote for communist, Marxist, socialist ideas because, you know, well, what? Because capitalism is so horrible and terrible. Really? You sure about that? Like, that's the way you want to go. That's how extreme you want to be. And so you've got some people who are trying to reject, make that case. I think it's falling flat. I think that fell flat. And the internet is forever, and you can't avoid it. And so as much as you want to make it seem like you're not, and as much as you want to make it seem like it's different, or nobody's going to see that social media clip that I'm going to play, too late, I played it. Anyway, just wanted to put that out there as well. All right, anytime you want to watch NFL Voice News on YouTube, Rumble, X, Facebook, and Instagram, a reminder that coming up tomorrow. Again, Rightline, your national voice, will be streaming live 4 to 6 p.m. So you can check it out right here where you're watching right now, or you can check it out at Rightline News on YouTube and X. Either way, either, what is it? What do you like saying, D? Either or either? Either, either.
8: I say either.
0: You say either? It depends on what I'm saying. It's either one of the two things, but you can go to either Florida's Voice on X, for example, or you can go to Rightline on X and watch tomorrow. See what I did there? I kind of split it up. I'm an equal opportunity eitherist. Eitherist. Yeah. It's that kind of day, everybody. It's that kind of day. All right, we're going to take a break, and when we come back, we're going to put a very, very good, happy bow on the show. And as a matter of fact, we're going to brag a little bit about somebody that we all know, because he's doing something really, really good and getting some attention for it, as he rightly should. We'll play the audio coming up.
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14: 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I promised at the start of the year that my health, feeling better, was going to be the number one goal. 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
0: 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Tomorrow we're here, Rightline, your national voice. We'll be doing the show, so we will see you tomorrow. So you'll have all the breaking news and anything that's going on over the weekend. So is it safe to say, D, that our own Brendan Leslie, CEO here of Florida's Voice, is it safe to say that he has done quite the good deed lately with...
6: I'd say.
0: Yeah, I would say it's quite the good deed, and it is something that people are recognizing. A lot of people are talking about this. And so I saw this report from WPBF. I don't know if they do that at the beginning or anything like that, but maybe they do. And they were talking about the good deed, and I think it's worthy of us playing on the air and playing what they reported on with our own Brendan Leslie. Check this out.
16: What was supposed to be a quick trip turned into a life-changing event after one South Florida man found 8 abandoned puppies at a gas station.
17: And Brooke Silverang shares how this is now inspiring changes to be made when it comes to animal neglect and abuse in states outside of Florida.
18: Brendan Leslie was on his way to Mississippi when he made a last-minute stop at a gas station in northern Alabama. That's where he saw something that caught his eye.
19: I thought that was crazy, and I couldn't believe that these 8 puppies were just chilling at a dumpster at a gas station.
18: As a dog lover, Leslie took the less than 2-month-old puppies to a local vet in Tupelo, Mississippi for a quick checkup and vaccinations before driving the litter to his home in Cape Coral, Florida. Leslie shared his journey with the puppies on social media.
19: I hope that this whole entire journey that I've been documenting and sharing with social media inspires others to do good deeds just because, and not make a profit off of it.
18: Leslie is using his platform to share updates on the puppies as well as raise awareness to advocate for animals.
19: I'm hoping through all this that people use their voices and their activism ways to reach out to their lawmakers to push for stronger animal cruelty laws.
18: 7 out of the 8 puppies have all found homes. The last of the litter is named Elvis and is now the newest family member to Leslie's dog pack. I'm meteorologist Brooke Silvering for WPBF 25 News.
0: Ah. How about that, D? That is a... So, we talked about it before, and many people have talked about it since, and they brought it up as well. Brendan Leslie finds these abandoned puppies, takes them to the vet, gets them to vax, has them come back to Southwest Florida, gets them all adopted, adopts one himself, and...
6: I'm sure if his dog could thank him, he would say... Thank you very much.
0: For those that don't know, the dog's name is Elvis. And why did he name the dog? Do we know why our own Brendan
6: Wasn't Elvis born where he found him?
0: Oh, in Tupelo, Mississippi. Okay, he found them.
6: There you go.
0: He found them in Tupelo, Mississippi, so he named the dog Elvis. That's why. All right, that makes sense. Very nice. Wait a minute. Well, no. Nina just... in my ear, Nina just said that your dog needs a brother. What about that?
6: They're all adopted.
0: That's right. So, sorry, Nina, you're late. You should have mentioned this last week before they were adopted. But anyway, this is a great story. And the bigger story is really doing what we can and we will. Because there are certain states that literally, and I use the word literally properly, literally do not have any dog abandonment laws. They don't have any at all. Nothing. Zero.
6: It's a shame.
0: Yeah, it's not good. And so I think that we might be able to do something about that and make a change. Like Michael Jackson used to say, Wasn't it Michael Jackson that said it? Make that change.
20: Hey, two musical legends in 5 minutes.
0: Woo! Elvis and Michael. All right. I think I just got... I was going to say stung by a bee, but it's sting by a bee. Never mind. Anyway, all right, we got to go. See you tomorrow.
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24: From ABC News... I'm Sherry Preston. The search for answers in Miami after a deadly plane crash.
25: We have at least 5 deceased individuals.
24: Miami-Dade Sheriff Rosie Cordero Stutz after an Amazon cargo jet landed and shot over the end of the runway, crashing across a runway road. Miami Fire Chief Jay Jadala.
26: The airplane did strike a couple of vehicles that required a couple of victims that were actually trapped in the vehicles.
24: The NTSB is leading the investigation. Several people are hurt after a security scare at a fair in Ohio focused on the Democrat running for governor.
27: Police say an armed man forced his way through a crowd toward Dr. Amy Acton. Her campaign says multiple people were injured during the incident. Acton was unharmed. Her opponent, Vivek Ramaswamy's campaign, saying what happened is completely unacceptable and has no place in politics. Police say the suspect, Patrick Havas, was found to be carrying 2 pistols and a taser. He's now facing assault and other charges.
24: ABC's Allison Kosick. 2 of President Trump's envoys, Steve Witkoff and his son-in-law, Jared Kushner, meeting with Ukraine's leader over the weekend. ABC News foreign correspondent Marcus Moore.
28: The 3 meeting for more than 4 hours discussing the latest proposal for peace, which hasn't been made public, and security guarantees as Ukraine braces for another winter assault. Witkoff and Kushner traveled from Moscow, where they met with Vladimir Putin Saturday. The talks described as substantive and constructive. Witkoff hinted at a possible trilateral meeting between Ukraine, Russia, and the U.S. that could see a resolution.
24: It's being called a miracle in Nepal. A 64-year-old woman rescued after spending 10 days trapped in the mud in that big flood. When the Labor Day rush home ramps up later today, a lot of people will be paying a lot for gas.
29: Because gas has been so expensive, we have been staying home more, and we haven't felt as comfortable to travel as much as before.
24: Nicole Callens in Delaware. AAA says national average for a gallon of regular, $4.14. This is ABC News.
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8: 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Also got a crash along County Road 419 at Broadway Street in Oviedo. 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
13: When they gathered on the banks of the Delaware in Philadelphia 250 years ago, the representatives of 13 British colonies made a solemn vow. Casting off the bonds that tied them to the crown, they declared the equality of men and cited God-given rights to life, liberty, and the pursuit of happiness. Above their signatures, the new nation's founders pledged to one another their lives, their fortunes, and their sacred honor. But they didn't just do it for themselves. Their ethics of service and sacrifice would be passed from generation to generation, carried forward by American citizens and by soldiers, sailors, airmen, Marines, guardians, and Coast Guardsmen. As we celebrate our nation's birthday, we honor those who've maintained the pledge. This is America 250, the hero next door. I'm Stephen Portnoy in Washington with ABC News Chief Global Affairs Anchor Martha Raddatz, author of the new book, The Hero Next Door, Stories of Patriotism and Purpose. We're going to spend this hour talking about the men and women that you profiled, Martha, what has given them purpose and inspired their service. Martha Raddatz, thank you for being with us.
14: It's great to be with you, Steve, and especially on this occasion.
8: Martha, you've been a reporter here at ABC News since 1999. You've covered every conflict since the late 1990s, traveled to every war zone. Tell us how you came to write this book.
14: I think what my major motivator was is that I have known some of these people for so long. And this generation, this 9/11 generation of our military, is one that deserves the honor and the respect of our citizens just as the greatest generation did. But the people I write about, men and women who have gone on to do remarkable things to maintain their service, to find purpose in their lives, are still doing what we all kind of forgot about. And also at a time in our country when people see so many divisions, these service members can help bring our nation together. They should be honored for the purest form of service. They are volunteers, and they are willing

0: troopers who had an encounter with an older veteran. Tell us what happened.
1: That was one of the most moving days of my life. I had obviously been very interested in military history, but I had not been to Normandy. And there's something called an army staff ride, when an army historian takes a group of people to a battlefield. So I was asked by General Carter Ham, who I knew and was head of European command at the time, if I wanted to join. And it was a group of veterans, young and old. And when the sun was setting, we went up to the American cemetery, very solemn. The group, again, was with me out of uniform. There was a young man next to me. The protocol people from the cemetery wanted him to help lower the flag. And we're just going through the protocols and showing him the flag. And I caught out of the corner of my eye an older man. And he had one of those big hats on of pride, you know, a big black baseball cap that said Korean War veteran in big gold letters. And he was eyeing our group like, who are these people? And he was especially looking at the young man next to me. And he finally came over, sort of angry and, you know, annoyed by the whole thing. And he put his finger in that young man's chest and said, "Don't you know how to fold an American flag, young man?" And the young man in, you know, khaki pants and a checkered shirt, looking like an American college kid, just looked at him and said, "Yes, I do, sir." And then there was this quiet moment, and General Ham walked over and said that to the Korean War veteran, "Sir, I am General Carter Ham, and I am pleased to introduce you to," as he pointed to the young man standing, looking a bit scared himself, "I'd like to introduce you to Sal Giunta, who has just been nominated by President Obama to receive the Medal of Honor." There was dead silence at that moment. And then the Korean War veteran straightened up, raised his hand in a salute to Sal Giunta, and said, "Whoa." And Sal Giunta looked at him, saluted, and said, "We owe our freedom to you." They then asked the older veteran to help lower the flag. So I'm standing there at the American cemetery, right by Normandy Beach, with a Korean War veteran, with an Iraq War veteran, that was General Ham, that's how I knew him, and Sal Giunta, who was the first living Medal of Honor recipient for the wars in Iraq and Afghanistan. And I've thought about that a lot. And I've thought, that poor old Korean War veteran, he would have had no idea who Sal Giunta was or the remarkable things, heroic things he did in Afghanistan and saving so many. So I smiled when I thought about it and thought, none of us would know. And we should. And that's, to me, set the scene for the whole book.
0: The title of your book, The Hero Next Door, you must have given that word hero a lot of thought over the decades that you've been covering the U.S. military. You tell the story in your book of a man named Josh Webster, a pararescue jumper who leapt out of an Air Force helicopter to save the life of an Army captain in the middle of a firefight in Afghanistan. That is certainly a heroic act. I want to ask you, because some in the country might argue that the word hero is overused.
1: Right? I would.
0: All right. How do you define it?
1: I would define it as people who rise to the moment, put the best of themselves out there for others. And there is not a single person in this book who would ever call themselves a hero. In fact, they were all very squeamish about being in the book, including Josh Webster and all of them. It's not me. It's the other guy. Sal Giunta the same way. I am not a hero. I am not a hero. It's the mantra I heard again and again. They're embarrassed by that title. But I think they finally agreed, for the same reason I wrote the book. You know, we're just talking about now is it's hard to spot a hero.
0: In fact, Martha, you have a beautiful line about that in the book.
1: I say, and fully believe this, the one sure way to spot a hero may be to look for ones who insist they are not.
0: When we come back, Martha Raddatz will tell us of a soldier injured at the Pentagon on 9/11 who helped hunt down Osama bin Laden. America 250, The Hero Next Door, an ABC News radio special continues in a moment.
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1: Welcome back to our special tribute to The Hero Next Door. I'm Stephen Portnoy in Washington with ABC News Chief Global Affairs Anchor Martha Raddatz, author of the new book, The Hero Next Door, Stories of Patriotism and Purpose. Martha, we've noted that you began your coverage of global affairs here at ABC just a couple of years before 9/11. Tell us the story of Navy Lieutenant Kevin Schaefer.
2: I first met Kevin Schaefer in 2021 because I went to the 20th anniversary of 9/11. And on that day, I looked out at the people who were in attendance. I'd been many years before to that memorial, but the 20th was much larger. There were far more people. And I know in the area where they seated the survivors or relatives of those who had died. And I saw two men, and one of them had his arm on the shoulder of the other man. And it was clearly a very emotional moment for them. I could just see their backs. I took a picture of the two of them. And after the memorial ceremony ended, I didn't want to bother them. I didn't want to break up that moment. But I introduced myself and said, "Gentlemen, I just want to show you this picture. I thought it was very moving. Would you like me to send it to you?" And they both did. And I sent the picture, and they were kind. I did not know at that time what they had been through. And then several years later, I got a call out of nowhere from the CIA Public Affairs. And I had dealt with them before, of course. Tammy Thorpe said to me, "We have someone who wants to do an interview with you. His name is Kevin Schaefer. He was a Navy lieutenant. He told me he met you on the 20th anniversary, was reminded of the photo. And she told me his story," which, if there is anyone who tells the story of 9/11, it is Kevin. Kevin Schaefer, by then Navy lieutenant, was in the Navy command center that morning. They basically gather information. They watch what's happening in the world. It is a small, bustling area in the Pentagon. He was in that Navy command center with the people he had worked with for years, all his closest friends, near him in cubicles. They watched the second plane hit.
3: When we saw the second aircraft hit, very distinctly, I remember hearing some audible gasps throughout our command center space.
2: At that point, people were calling their homes, their families. His wife, Kevin's wife, was away in Boston. She also was in the Navy. And then at 9:37 a.m., that plane tore through the outer rings of the Pentagon. They never imagined it would hit the Pentagon with such enormous force and exploding, basically, the Navy command center.
4: "Our belief at the moment is that an aircraft has crashed into either the courtyard itself or into that particular side of the building."
3: I felt the blast, the initial blast felt like it came from behind me, and it threw me to the ground. I knew I was on fire, badly burned, and everything around me had been blown to bits and was in flames.
2: Those rings of the Pentagon, Steve, as you know, there's A, B, C, D, E rings. The plane goes through the E ring. Kevin was in near the C ring, and the nose of the plane essentially stopped just before it hit that.
3: I remember being on the ground, putting myself out, extinguishing the flames, putting my hands over my head, kind of feeling them slick. I think what was probably being doused with jet fuel and debris and things, and really no one around me left around me.
2: Kevin was the only survivor in his area around there from his team. He managed to crawl out through an opening that had been blasted in one of the rings.
3: And as I rushed across that space to the daylight that was shining through a freshly blown out hole, and I crossed the threshold from the carnage behind me to relative safety in front of me.
2: And when he crawled out, he was met there by Steve Workman, an Army staff sergeant who went looking for survivors. He'd been on a floor nearby, but not on the same floor, and ran towards the flames to see who he could help.
3: He found himself there just as I was walking through that threshold, and our eyes met. And for a brief moment, and I called out to him, screamed out to him as best I could, "I need help. Get me some help."
2: He felt as if he was melting. He could not see anything. He could not hear anything because of the sound of the explosion. But those two men, Steve Workman and Kevin Schaefer, looked each other in the eye, and Kevin said, "Don't let me die." And Steve Workman said, "I got you, buddy."
3: He took me and laid me onto a maintenance cart, and we were off seeking aid. One morning in October, succumbed to my injuries and flatlined twice. But they brought me back each time, and I bounced back stronger, but they really had to introduce some novel techniques to break down the infection in my lungs and fight them off with what they essentially used, live maggots that they had bred in laboratories to be sterile to eat the infections off my arms.
2: So you had live maggots on your arms?
3: Indeed.
2: Eating the infection. It worked?
3: Indeed, it worked. It saved my arms.
1: He was awarded the Purple Heart. For saving him, Steve Workman received the Soldier's Medal for Valor, and the two have remained friends.
2: What happened next, and this is why the CIA called me, is that Kevin, like so many, needed to find purpose. He joined the 9/11 Commission. He wanted his voice, the voice of a survivor, to be heard on that commission and fought to be on that commission. They initially dismissed him as having no experience. But then what he went on to do was the big secret. He went on to work at the CIA. He wanted to help find terrorists, and he ended up on the team that had found bin Laden.
3: I thought it was possibly one of the reasons why I had made it through, that I wanted to serve and learn the lessons of 9/11 to help prevent another 9/11, help secure this country.
2: So for these years, as they were hunting him down, is the famous story of the courier and tracking him any way they could, Kevin Schaefer worked every single day in secret. His friend Steve Workman knew he worked at the agency, but didn't know what he did, and Kevin Schaefer couldn't really talk about that. But Kevin Schaefer, who had been on that ship that first launched missiles into what they thought were Osama bin Laden's hideouts, who was wounded severely by Osama bin Laden's horrible, horrible attacks, and lost so many friends that day, was there at the CIA watching in real time as that raid happened that killed bin Laden.
3: When that first helicopter kind of spun and performed a controlled but hard landing inside the compound, I think everyone's heart stopped.
2: And the mood in that room was just
3: tense. You could hear a pin drop. We heard the initial call out, "Jackpot Geronimo," in the space, and that was met with a bit of jubilation that lasted for only a matter of seconds, because everyone then was really intently focused on the evacuation, getting them out.
1: And after it was over, and he knew for sure that the U.S. had gotten that man, he called Steve Workman.
2: The man who had saved his life.
3: Who I knew was an early to bed and early to rise kind of person. And I gave him a call, probably woke him up, and said, "Hey, turn on the TV. There's some news that's going to be breaking.
5: The United States has conducted an operation that killed Osama bin Laden, the leader of Al-Qaeda."
2: You watched President Obama at home with your wife?
3: I did. She was holding my hand, and we didn't say a word. We just digested the moment and thought over the last 10 years at the time, all that we'd been through, all that we collectively had gone through. For me, just thinking about the great effort that many, many, many people put in to get to that moment, and just being thankful to be a part of it.
1: What is Kevin Schaefer doing now?
2: Kevin Schaefer is out in San Diego. He does volunteer work. He's done things for organizations that raise money for veterans. And he tells his story. He has finally wanted to really talk about this and what he did and found purpose. It is extremely emotional for this man to talk. And you can understand why.
1: When we come back, we'll tell you the harrowing story of the fighter pilot they called Wingnut, and the call he heard over the radio: "Dude, you've got a bomb hanging off your wing." You're not going to want to miss that. With Martha Raddatz, I'm Stephen Portnoy in Washington, and you're listening to an ABC News radio special, America 250, The Hero Next Door. Stay with us.
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12: ABC News, I'm Sherry Preston. Deadly plane crash in Miami. An Amazon cargo jet skidding off the end of the runway. The human toll?
13: Total 10 that were involved. 5 fatalities, 3 that are in critical condition that were transported to the trauma center, and another 2 that were transported to a local hospital.
12: Miami-Dade Fire Chief Ray Jadala. The NTSB is investigating, and Amazon says it's cooperating with investigators on a cause for the crash. Nepal plans a day of mourning today to remember those killed in the August 26th flooding. 1,300 people were killed and 5,000 are still missing in Nepal and neighboring Tibet. Record high fuel prices this Labor Day. Thanks to the war in Iran and oil refineries issues. Last Labor Day weekend, we were paying on average a dollar less a gallon than we did this Labor Day. Trump administration renewing its appeal to the Supreme Court to allow new restrictions on mail-in balloting in time for the midterm. Some states have already begun sending their ballots out. This is ABC News.
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1: If you're just joining us, we've been speaking this hour with ABC News Chief Global Affairs Anchor Martha Raddatz about just some of the remarkable men and women in her new book, The Hero Next Door, Stories of Patriotism and Purpose. I want to ask you now, Martha, about one of the most bracing moments in your book, the story of a Navy fighter pilot who they call Wingnut. You wrote of him, "I've met a lot of pilots over the years, but I've never met a pilot who loves flying more than Charles Wickware."
2: Charles Wingnut, call sign Wickware.
3: You know, we didn't sign up for this job to be in a 100% risk-free zone. So for us to come out here and execute this mission for our country and for our families back home, that is falls within the, you know, well-accepted risk in my opinion.
2: Charles was infatuated with flying from the moment he was a little kid. His parents are artists. I don't want to kind of stereotype here, but I don't ever really think of two artists raising a fighter pilot. It is a very, his parents, I've met his parents, they're lovely. His dad, although was in the Navy, and he was a draftsman at the time when he served, they took Charles out on what's called a Dependence Day, and they get to stand on the carrier, and they do an air show for him. Charles was seven. He still remembers sitting on top of his dad's shoulders when these fighter jets, and it was a Tomcats then, it was F-14s, flew overhead. Charles said he remembers thinking, "Are there people in those airplanes?" And his dad said, "Yeah, and they're awesome." And Charles said, "That's what I want to do." And that was it.
1: Now, you met him first in 2016 while on a visit to the USS Truman, the aircraft carrier.
2: I did, and we were out there where they had just begun bombing ISIS in Syria.
3: While you're doing it, you don't realize how amped up you are. You know, your body's flooded with adrenaline. But really, all the years of training that it took to get to this point, which I would argue is equivalent to a college degree to be able to get us to this point, if not longer, you are so focused during that brief 15 to 18 seconds.
1: Now, tell me about the harrowing mission that Wingnut flew over Syria in 2016.
2: One of the things that about these fighter pilots and that I try to bring to life is exactly how harrowing every mission is. So Charles had become really one of a star fighter pilots along with John Hiltz. Of course, he became a Blue Angel. But on that day, Charles did a bombing run and felt one of his bombs drop and the other felt like it was still in the aircraft. The aircraft started vibrating. Mm. It didn't say it had dropped. And he'd gotten notifications on his cockpit that something was wrong, that it hadn't engaged, that it hadn't dropped.
3: Unless you're looking at your wing, you won't see it come off. You get a pretty significant thud as you release, you know, a 500,000 or 2,000-pound weapon.
2: So he has a massive live bomb on the wing of his aircraft that he flew out to the carrier because he couldn't really see it from the cockpit. You know, it's a small cockpit. It's not like you can open the windows and check the bomb on your wing. So flew back out over the carrier, flew low, and heard from them like, "Whoa, dude, you've got a bomb hanging on your wing." And not just hanging, but half of it was hanging,
4: oof,
2: meaning it could drop at any time. So he goes out back over the ocean, away from the carrier. They certainly don't want him landing on a carrier with a bomb that's dragging off the wing. Charles is very cool. He, too, is an artist. So he's kind of like, okay, I'll just find my zen moment. Goes over to an area out in the ocean to drop it. It won't fall. No matter what he tried, rocking the aircraft, doing whatever he could, that bomb would not come off the wing. So he had to land. So they sent him to Kuwait, and the entire time he's thinking, I don't know if I land, this thing's going to explode. He said he flew over once and he saw the hazmat crews out there, and he's like, well, that'll not work. If I land, everybody's going to blow up. So just this incredible mission to try to land this fighter jet with this live bomb hanging halfway down. He lands. He's like, he said he kind of squeezed his eyes shut, hoping that everything was okay. When he finally came to a skidding stop, that bomb was inches off of the runway and inches away from not only Charles's death, but probably everybody around him. But it was a harrowing, and of course he tells it now as if it's just another day at the office, right? Although he is a little bit, yeah, that was one of the scariest things. And it's not one of those things you think is really scary because you can't even imagine that scenario that there is going to be a bomb hanging halfway down. But the great thing about it is, this is the Navy, he said. About an hour later, they said, hey, Charles, we got a couple of more missions for you to do. So can you come back to the carrier? We'll give you another jet.
1: Now to the story of the Arciaga family of Midland, Texas, a military family through and through, four children, one girl, three boys, each of them signed up to serve. And Martha, you've come to know this family extremely well.
2: I think I've known them the longest. I met them about a year or so after they lost their son, Robert. But I started getting to know them when I wrote a book about that battle in 2007 and wrote about Robert Arciaga. He was one of eight soldiers who was killed that day, the largest loss of life since Vietnam in one day.
1: This was a siege in Sadr City in 2004. You wrote about it in your book, The Long Road Home. Tell us about what happened to Robert.
2: The story of Robert I wrote about in the book and those others who were lost. He was in the back of a truck. None of the men in the truck had seen combat before. They had just turned onto a street they knew as Route Copper when they heard the snap of an AK-47 somewhere behind them. Then gunshots from the rooftops, followed by a searing barrage of gunfire all around them. The Americans returned fire and the convoy kept moving forward. Then came a rocket-propelled grenade that landed in the place between the two vehicles, narrowly missing both. Another turn, and they found their way blocked by a makeshift barricade of car parts, refrigerators, metal bed frames, and burning tires. The 16 men in the back of that truck were shooting in every direction, with very little idea of what was going on. The sound of the incoming fire was deafening. Every soldier in the back of that truck would be wounded by the time the firefight was over and the truck was turned around and heading back to base.
1: Robert and seven of his fellow soldiers died in that siege of Sadr City, and the loss of their brother Robert hit the Arciaga siblings incredibly hard in 2004, but there would be more loss, and it offers important reminders for us all about what too many American military families endure. We'll have that part of the story in a moment, as our ABC News radio special, America 250, The Hero Next Door, continues.
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1: Thanks for being with us as we share the stories of American heroes on America's birthday. I'm Stephen Portnoy in Washington with our ABC News Chief Global Affairs anchor, Martha Raddatz. Martha, in your book, The Hero Next Door, you tell us of a military family from Texas. All four siblings signed up. They suffered an unfathomable loss of their brother Robert in Sadr City, Iraq in 2004. We talked in our last segment about Robert dying in Sadr City. Now, tell us about his younger brother, Jeremy.
2: His younger brother enlisted in the Marines, and he was scheduled to deploy to Iraq just months after his brother Robert's death. Sylvia, his mother, had pleaded with the Marines to let Jeremy stay back. Let me read to you what happened next. The Marines granted her request, but Jeremy was sick about it. Jeremy felt it was his duty to go despite having a wife and three-year-old son at home and an older son, Adam, from a previous relationship. He felt this was the opportunity that might assuage the guilt he had been feeling, the opportunity to move forward. 6 months into his deployment, in the middle of a war zone, Jeremy had a major mental breakdown. A breakdown so profound that the Marine Corps sent him home. Days later, on his arrival back in Midland, Jeremy was met with a grand celebration. Unaware of his reason for returning, the entire family, along with 40 Patriot Guard riders, including many Vietnam veterans, came to greet him. Some 30 American flags waved in the desert wind. Jeremy Arciaga was feeling nothing but shame. And the celebration surely made it worse. He had chosen to go to Iraq to honor his brother, and he had not been able to complete the deployment. His brothers had both fought in the war, but he could not take it. In 2014, he wrote on his brother Robert's obituary site, "I want you to know, brother, that there is not a day that goes by that my heart doesn't break missing you. It still hurts like the first day I found out we lost you. I can't express my feelings very well, so I push them deep inside so I don't have to deal with the pain of you being gone."
1: Jeremy Arciaga felt the weight of all of this and ended his own life in September of 2015.
2: Jeremy, with his wife and kids in another room in their home, suddenly shot himself. His beautiful wife, Patricia, had seen some changes in Jeremy, but she thought he was doing so well. His son, to this day, will say, "My dad did a dumb thing. He shouldn't have done that." But that family, and that is what's so remarkable, they have carried on. There is more pain in that family. His surviving brother, Gilbert, his surviving sister, Angel, and his mom, Sylvia, had, as anyone could imagine, years of deep depression. I am so close to that family that when Jeremy died, when he died by suicide, Angel called me, and I was out with my family on a brief little getaway and answered because Angel didn't call me that often. And she was sobbing on the phone and told me about Jeremy, and I just stopped. And she said, "Please call my mom." And called Sylvia and said whatever words I could to her of sympathy and understanding. And I knew how difficult it would be. I didn't know whether they'd ever get through it, but they have.
1: 20 years after the Black Sunday siege in Sadr City, where Robert Arciaga lost his life, you sat with the family at Fort Hood. Tell us about that conversation.
2: The 20-year reunion was in so many ways different than the 10-year. The 10-year reunion was very difficult because even though it had been 10 years, that memory will forever be with them. But on the 20th, it is very much like a group of old veterans getting together and seeing others who understand what they went through.
3: When they tell me stories about my son, and that brings me so much joy. Because I know that my son, he's not ever going to get forgotten.
2: And hugging and loving one another and feeling they could move forward.
3: I feel like they really are my family and they treat us that way. Every single one of the guys that come around me, they hug me and tell me how much they love me. That just makes me feel so good. And I love that.
1: I want to ask you of the experience of Jeremy Arciaga and what Americans need to know about veteran suicide.
2: I think we need to understand it better. I think we need to look at those statistics, which are astonishing, how many veterans die by suicide. I think we also need to look at those who try hard to help those veterans, and that it is something we just have to keep looking at. You have to listen to people. One of the reasons I want to do this, one of the reasons I care about this so much, is people need to talk about this. The Arciagas didn't know the signs. We know so much more now. I mean, Angel Munoz will tell you she now knows the signs. She knows what to look for in people, whether it's withdrawal, whether it's, you know, a happy conversation that seems happier than usual, that you can look for that. You cannot always prevent it. You can't. But I think as a nation, we need to try. We need to listen to our veterans. We need to honor their service and know that not everyone is going to go down that path or have those problems. But it's so important for them to talk about it. Say, tell me about your service. Tell me why you serve. Tell me why it matters to you. And you will hear the most beautiful stories ever.
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2: There are lots of organizations, but I am going to be biased here and say my favorite one is the Bob Woodruff Foundation. Bob Woodruff, as you know, and everybody at ABC, is our colleague who was blown up by an IED, along with Doug Vogt, photographer. In 2006, he and his wife, Lee, formed the foundation 20 years ago. This year, the Stand Up for Heroes, we're celebrating that this year.
1: We celebrate his Alive Day.
2: His Alive Day every year in January, but this November on Veterans Day, we'll be celebrating 20 years of the foundation. 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It is really just one of the most incredible veterans organizations out there, and I guarantee your money would go to good use.
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2: Absolutely.
1: Over the past hour, we've been sharing just a select few of the stories of patriotism and purpose that you'll find in the pages of this great book, The Hero Next Door, written by Martha Raddatz. As we close out this program, Martha, I want to ask, what do you hope most Americans take away from these stories?
2: I want to read what I wrote because it's in my heart. It can only help to be reminded that there are many among us who hold their love of country so dear, whatever their politics, that they are willing to fight and die for it. Those people deserve our respect and gratitude, and maybe they will remind us that we can all do better if we think in terms of our own missions, the small and large ways we might work to better our communities, our fellow citizens, and our country.
1: This program has been produced by Trevor Hastings, with special thanks to Audrey Mostek, Chris Baccia, and Ely Brown. With Martha Raddatz, I'm Stephen Portnoy in Washington, and you've been listening to a special presentation from ABC News.
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5: ABC News. I'm Sherry Preston. At least five people killed, and the NTSB is investigating after a plane crash at Miami-Dade International Airport. ABC Sonia Rincon says the cargo jet run by Amazon skidded off the end of a runway, plowing into vehicles, bursting into flames, and trapping some in their cars and the plane.
6: The Boeing 767 jet bearing the Amazon logo could be seen just past the Miami runway, its nose pointed down, just after 2 in the afternoon. It was coming in for a landing after taking off earlier from San Juan when it cut across a road used by warehouse workers and other businesses that surround the airport. First responders arrived to find those patients in vehicles the plane hit.
7: Five people were killed again, another five injured, three of them in critical condition this morning. After a summer of severe storms, heat domes, and wildfires, this Labor Day, things are relatively calm on the weather front, except for Hurricane Lowell in the Pacific, says ABC meteorologist Danny Beckstrom.
8: Most of the country is actually quiet. Great news for traveling home from the holiday. Some storms in the Gulf Coast and rough surf along the California coast. We're also watching Hurricane Lowell really closely. Track still takes it west of the islands, but impacts for Hawaii through Monday and Tuesday with heavy rain and, of course, the high surf as well.
7: U.S. Envoy Steve Witkoff and Jared Kushner meeting in Moscow about the Ukraine war. Now they are in Kyiv meeting with President Zelensky. The Iran war again playing out on the water.
9: As a new wave of strikes this weekend targets vessels in the Strait of Hormuz, prompting escalating threats. The U.S. hitting three Iranian tankers in the strait and one near Karg Island. Iran calling the strikes a war crime and retaliated by targeting U.S. ships and oil tankers in the Strait of Hormuz.
7: ABC's Marcus Moore at the Foreign Desk. Security scare in Ohio. The campaign of Dr. Amy Acton, who is running for governor as a Democrat, says an armed man forced his way through a crowd at the rally that she was holding. The suspect later found to be carrying two pistols. 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
17: And it's already feeling very warm out there around much of the area. Now we will be tracking some better rain chances over the next few hours. A few thunderstorms are possible, with heavy rain being the biggest threat. For Channel 9 Eyewitness News, I'm meteorologist Daniel McFarland.
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18: Got a crash on Lake Underhill Road at Goldenrod Road. Vehicles on the side of the roadway. 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
4: 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Common sense. It's not so common anymore. That's why we need Scott Inez more than ever. It's time for Inez Says.
12: Happy Labor Day weekend. Welcome to Inez Says on the weekend. I am Scott Inez. Thanks for being here. I host Orlando's Morning News here on WDBO. 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We also do it at 10 a.m., 12 noon, 2 p.m., and at 5 o'clock in the afternoon. We'll start it up again on Tuesday. All right, let's kick it off this weekend with a conversation I had this week with the sheriff of Osceola County, Chris Blackman. This after the state of Florida decided to shut down so-called flock cameras on state roads. It's an Ez Says podcast number 995 on the front page of the WDBO app. Yeah, get the flocks out of here for now, anyway. The Florida Department of Transportation announcing on Monday it is revoking all permits and licenses provided to law enforcement agencies to use those license plate reader cameras on state roads. It's a big decision. The state citing concerns about misuse, privacy, surveillance. So agencies that currently have the cameras installed will have 30 days to remove them. FDOT saying it will remove any devices that remain after that deadline. The department is also immediately stopping approval of all future requests to install license plate readers within its jurisdiction. And the state saying the rapid growth of the technology combined with concerning reports of misuse by law enforcement, data privacy concerns, and surveillance schemes prompted this action. And you sort of saw this coming last week when Governor Ron DeSantis came out and criticized these license plate recognition systems. And this is a bitter pill. It is a bitter pill for Florida law enforcement because these flock cams have proven to be a valuable tool in catching bad guys. We heard from Volusia County Sheriff Mike Chitwood saying that these LPRs have helped them solve violent crimes. They've saved lives. They found missing people. They've recovered stolen property as well. And he says they've arrested murderers because of these LPRs. They've arrested armed robbers, burglars, road rage shooters, hit and run drivers, sex offenders, and child predators, all thanks to the LPR data. And yes, for law enforcement, there's no doubt it has been a great tool, but there have been a few bad actors within law enforcement who have misused the system for private use. We've heard about the people

0: before something was done, and it took only days to do it. Now, earlier, I spoke with the Osceola County Sheriff, Chris Blackman, and while the sheriff says he hopes that these license plate readers on state roads come back soon with guardrails attached to them, Sheriff Blackman also says he agrees with the governor's decision to get rid of them for now. Here's that interview with Osceola County Sheriff Chris Blackman on the Inez Says podcast. Sheriff, I know many law enforcement folks like you are voicing concern about the revoking of these license plate cams. So, Sheriff, if you would, give us your reaction to the decision by the state to get rid of these things, at least for now.
1: Hey, the governor made the right decision, Scott. I stand behind Governor DeSantis. I believe placing the moratorium on the expansion of the ALPRs, it's not necessarily calling it Flock. That's just one of many companies. But mm-hmm. the automatic license plate readers, you know, across Florida, we got to establish enforceable standards for law enforcement. We got to be held to a higher standard without clear statutory guardrails, non-restricted mass surveillance. That erodes the citizens' trust in us. And we can't have that. So are they going to push us back to the legislature to come up with the guardrails? But I believe there's got to be checks and balances in place to make sure that we're using this only for law enforcement investigations. And at no point in time can this become a surveillance state. If so, then the Osceola County Sheriff's Office will not be part of that program.
0: Interesting you say that. We did hear from other sheriffs, including the Volusia County Sheriff, Mike Chitwood, about these license plate reader cameras, Sheriff. And he says that they've been very effective in chasing down a lot of bad guys in Volusia County. What about Osceola County, Sheriff? Have these cameras helped you do your jobs?
1: They do, Scott. We've located some criminals through some burglaries and robberies. Some shootings has helped us in some cases there. Like, for example, if there was a silver Toyota Corolla involved in a shooting, we don't have a tag number. We could go to the Flock database or the ALPR database and look for a vehicle that's silver in color at that time. And then that would help us locate a tag number, which could lead us to potential suspects. We've recovered people that have been missing through Amber Alerts and Silver Alerts. There are good sides to these, and I don't believe this is widespread. I believe this is way overblown, as in the abuse. Mm-hmm. But it's our job as administrators, the agency, sheriffs, and chiefs of police, to make sure we've got checks and balances in place at our agencies to control our people. And we will. I mean, I can tell you, since I took over sheriff in Osceola, we have fired 3 employees for misuse of law enforcement database. And that stands today. We will do it again. We will police the police. We step out of line. That's our job. We cannot, again, I'm going to say it again, we cannot erode the trust in our public just because we have these ALPRs. We're chasing our girlfriends or ex-boyfriend or whoever. Got to be a law enforcement-based function, period.
0: Interesting. Sheriff Chitwood also says that he hopes that these cameras come back in some form, Sheriff, with, as you said, guardrails and regulations with the state legislature. Can you see that happening to where they are back and there are guardrails for the future?
1: I hope so. I think the Florida Sheriff Association won't lobby for that. But we've got to have the checks and balances in place to make sure the public doesn't lose trust in law enforcement. Again, we can't be stalking people through cameras just because if it's related to a crime and is an investigative tool for a crime, I'm all for it. But once it gets outside of the law enforcement function and it becomes personal, then we've got to have checks and balances in place to where we will investigate. And if we find our employees did it, then we need to file criminal charges on them and then terminate their employment.
0: And you mentioned the misuse by law enforcement. Look, there are other concerns, surveillance, right? That's a concern. The whole Big Brother thing is a concern as well. We want to be free here in the free state of Florida. Sheriff Chitwood says, though, those misuse stories are overblown. You just told us about 3 people you had to fire because of misuse. Well, tell us about your experience. Are other stories of law enforcement officers tracking down, like, say, former girlfriends with this system, are they overblown? What are your thoughts about that, Sheriff?
1: I think it is overblown. I think they've taken a few cases and run with it and magnified it. Again, as I said, we have no abuses of Flock yet or the ALPRs. Flock seems to be the hot topic because somebody went after it. But they're different companies. But we've had 3 that's misused our database, and that's illegal. That's a felony in the state of Florida. And we will investigate and charge if appropriate. And we will arrest and we will terminate their employment. And we're going to stand by that. I believe this can be a great tool, but I want to have the legislature put the guardrails in place for checks and balances so they understand right up front, third-party people should not be entitled to this data. This shouldn't be sold to any big box store or any retail company trying to do research on where you're at, what you're doing. You know, your phones follow you every day and what you do. If you don't believe that, start talking about a subject. See if it ends up here in your phone in a few seconds.
0: Yeah.
1: But that's not the deal. That's private companies. We're law enforcement. We've got to be held to a higher standard. And Osceola County Sheriff's Office, we will operate. I hope they come back. But they've got to come back with some great guardrails and protections for the public.
0: So in the meantime, how does this affect you, Sheriff? How does these license plate reader cameras now going away, how does this affect you in the interim in Osceola?
1: It could.

0: make our job more difficult trying to locate, like I said earlier, Amber Alerts, Silver Alerts. We've had successful recoveries off of that. But again, in our investigations for shootings, robberies, and burglaries, it's been very helpful for us. Again, as I explained earlier, that a car, we get a description of a car, we can go through the database during that time frame and look for a vehicle and then find a vehicle tag. And it's helped us extensively solve cases. But I think we got to pause and we've got to put stuff in place to protect the public and build back the trust that we're doing the right thing with this technology, and we will do the right thing with it.
1: It's an As Says podcast number 995 in the WDBO app. Get the flocks out of here with Osceola County Sheriff Chris Blackman. As we roll along on this edition of an As Says on the Weekend, I opine about the weird, wacky world of college football right now. It's an As Says on the Weekend on WDBO 107.3 FM and AM 580.
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0: Welcome back to this Labor Day weekend edition of Inez Says on the Weekend. I'm Scott Inez. I host Orlando's Morning News here on WDBO. 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You can join me, Greg Rhodes, Ed Torrance, Tom Terry, Tuesday morning for all your breaking local news, weather, and traffic. Okay, earlier in the week, I put a podcast together on my thoughts about the current states of college football. Let's put it this way. It's not complimentary. It's an SS podcast, number 994 in the WDBO app. You know, one of my former gigs was as a sports talk radio host, and it was at that time, about 7 or 8 years ago, that the winds of change were really kicking up in college sports. More and more media members were sounding off about college athletes getting paid. And at the time, I remember being totally against it and, quite frankly, totally against the tide of what was going on with our audience as well. Most people wanted to see these kids being paid, but I was against it because of a number of reasons. Look, these kids are getting full ride scholarships to some of the best schools in the nation. How much is that worth? $200,000, $300,000, I don't know, $400,000, depending on whether it's a private school or a state school. And depending on how long these kids stay in school as well, they were also at the time getting stipends, which frankly, I did not have a problem with. Major college sports are a full-time job, and juggling academics with that full-time athletic gig, there's not a whole lot of time to devote to earning some extra money. So I didn't mind a stipend. I also talked about the recruiting factor. If you start paying these kids, instead of them going to, say, the best place for them in terms of getting their degrees, they're going to be going to the highest bidders now. And college football especially would become professional football. To me, there was something special about kids going out there and giving it the old college try. And I figured at the time that would soon make way for a pay-for-play system that frankly will change the nature of my favorite game, which was and frankly still is college football. Now, those in the media who wanted these kids to be paid, they're going to tell you, well, look, this is not the 1980s anymore. Some of these kids were making money under the table from unscrupulous boosters, being paid for jobs not performed. College sports, especially football and basketball, have always been shady. Yes, I would agree with that. They have. I've heard stories that will make your hair curl about the recruitment of kids back in the day, but everything I predicted, everything has come true. Now, what I did not see, quite frankly, was the amount of cash being doled out to some of the best players in college football. Take, for instance, this year, that transfer quarterback at Miami this year, Darian Mensah, is making $6.5 million as a quote unquote college student. Okay. You have three kids making $5 million a year. Ohio State wide receiver Jeremiah Smith, Oregon quarterback Dante Moore, Ole Miss quarterback Trinidad Chambliss, and then you have LSU quarterback Sam Leavitt, who is raking in a cool $4.5 million. And now, have you heard the latest? Now you have NFL players cut from their teams in training camp. You have these players who had NFL contracts going back to college to play college football. First time ever. Active NFL players returning to college football, or at least trying to. Louisiana court's August 19th temporary restraining order allows 16 football plaintiffs, including Daquan Wright, former Buccaneer Jack Pyburn, Anthony Hankerson, and Wydett Williams Jr., to enter the transfer portal and play in 2026, provided they leave the NFL, terminate their contracts, and repay their professional earnings first. Of course, the ground shifted last week, hours after Wright cleared NFL waivers and reported to LSU. The Big Ten of the SEC adopted rules banning NFL returnees outright. The NFL followed with a memo barring clubs from signing anyone who goes back. So the courts are involved here in this tire fire. And with the players and the conferences in the mix, and the NCAA just standing on the outside looking in saying, hey, do you miss us now? College football is in absolute shambles. So let's hear from some of the participants here. Let's start with Missouri head football coach Eli Drinkwitz, who had this to say about the current state of college football.
1: The season's kicked off, and we do not know what the rules are for eligibility. That's embarrassing, man. This is the second biggest sport in college in the world, in the United States. It's the second biggest sport in the United States, most watched sport in the United States. And for us to be operating like this is a complete clown show.
0: Missouri head coach Eli Drinkwitz. Now, the guy who really started this whole thing is Lane Kiffin at LSU. Yes, the dude who went from playoff-bound Ole Miss to LSU last year. Here's what Kiffin had to say about this so-called clown show. Go.
2: I think that situations are different. So, you know, in general, should NFL players come back to college? I believe it doesn't matter necessarily what I believe. That answer would be no. I think there, every circumstance should be looked at differently. This is a very unique circumstance. Again, because I think there's not a lot of education on this, how this all happened. The judge found that these players should have been told and should have known that they were going to be eligible for a fifth year, which every player moving forward, every athlete moving forward in all sports has. And so they should have known that in December when they were making decisions. Had they known that, they would have stayed. They had no eligibility. So this is not many other circumstances that have been discussed over the years about professionals coming back. They did not know they had a year. And so this is just a really unique circumstance that isn't a traditional, you know, just pros going back to college, you know, just because they win a case.
0: Lane Kiffin of LSU. Let's move on to Ryan Day, the head football coach at Ohio State.
3: If there are teams that have some players out there who are cut from NFL rosters that are going to be on other teams, we have to at least consider it and look at it. Do I like anything about it? Absolutely not. But we got to do a trade for Ohio State. So it's sort of a day-to-day thing right now. And like anything, we're just going to try to adapt. But I think we would all agree, maybe not everybody, but that, you know, there has to be a certain point where your roster gets locked in. But whenever I heard that we were in a meeting and someone says, yeah, LSU just got a commitment from the Browns tight end, I said, we are certainly in a different world right now.
0: And look, I get where Ryan Day is coming from here. His job is to win football games with the best players he can find. And if he doesn't sign those former NFL guys, guess what? LSU's going to do it. Indiana will do it. Michigan will do it. The courts are involved. We'll see where this goes from here. But this latest trend of NFL players going back to college is just more proof that chaos reigns. I wish we could go back in time. I wish we could put the toothpaste back in the tube. I wish that we could root for kids who were giving it the old college try. But the truth is, the culture that is being built in college football and basketball especially is one of hired guns, so to speak. It's pay for play. It's very rare today that you're going to find any sort of culture being built in the world of college athletics today. It's pay for play, and that's sad because my fave sport is being tainted. It's not about getting your degree anymore. It's not about going to a certain school because of a love for that school that you grew up with. It's not about a love for a particular coach. It's not about going to class anymore. It's about one thing. What can said school give me? And now you have NFL players going back to college where they'll likely get paid more money than they were making in the professional ranks? It's sad, folks. It's sad what's happened to college sports. Now, guess what? Guess what? I'll still watch. I'll still watch because I'm a moron. I have loved college football since I was yay high, but I feel it in my bones. I feel it because of all this nonsense going on in the sport. I feel my love for the game waning. It's happening. It's happening slowly, but I can feel it. My love for the game is turning. And if I'm feeling it, I guarantee you there are many folks out there who are as fed up as I am. We're not asking to go back in time. All we college football fans are asking for now is some semblance of order. It's an Ez Says podcast number 994 in the WDBO app. NFL players going back to college. When we roll along on an Ez Says on the weekend of this Labor Day weekend, it's my weekly chat with WDBO's very own Brian Kilmeade. Don't miss it. It's an Ez Says on the weekend on WDBO, 107.3 FM and AM 580.
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6: ABC News.
5: News. I'm Sherry Preston. The NTSB is now investigating after the crash of a cargo jet killed at least five people in Miami. ABC's Perry Russum.
6: The chair of the National Transportation Safety Board leading the investigation into this deadly crash. An Amazon cargo jet crashing off the end of a runway at Miami's airport, plowing across the road into vehicles, bursting into flames, trapping the pilot and co-pilot, as well as some people inside their cars.
5: Five more people are hurt, three of them in critical condition. President Trump's envoys, Steve Witkoff and Jared Kushner, meeting with Ukraine's leader after a weekend meeting in Moscow with Vladimir Putin. The Trump administration on Sunday renewing its appeal to the Supreme Court to allow for new restrictions on mail-in balloting for the time for the midterm elections. Time is running short, though. Several states are set to mail out their ballots within the next few days. Gasoline prices hitting a new Labor Day weekend record. AAA says a gallon of regular will cost you $4.14 a gallon nationwide. This is ABC News.
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9: And it's already feeling very warm out there around much of the area. Now we will be tracking some better rain chances over the next few hours. A few thunderstorms are possible, with heavy rain being the biggest threat. For Channel 9 Eyewitness News, I'm meteorologist Daniel McFarland.
4: 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Triple Team Traffic.
10: Got a crash in Seminole County on 1792 at West 22nd Street. I-4 still looking great as it remains up to speed in both directions. 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
4: 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Because someone has to say it, and no one does it better than Inez Says.
0: Happy Labor Day weekend. Thanks for being with us on Inez Says on the Weekend. I'm Scott Inez, your host for Orlando's Morning News, 5 to 9 a.m. every weekday. I hope you'll join us on Tuesday for that and be here Tuesday morning for your chance to win $1,000. It's WDBO Pays Your Bills at 8 a.m. Okay, let's catch up with the hardest working man in broadcasting. 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It's Inez Says podcast number 996 in the WDBO app. The Iranian war, it just continues here. We strike them overnight, Brian, after they tried to put mines in the Strait of Hormuz yet again. They counterstrike, so back and forth we go. Here, Brian, what do you make? What do you make of all that's going on right now with Iran here?
11: You know, we've been on before and it felt endless, and I was frustrated. in the past when we make up bad deals with the MOU and we got the Iranians want to make a deal. I'm done with that, but I'm liking what's happening now. I thoroughly am convinced Scott Bessent's really getting to the bottom of this. I see the confidence. I have him on today on Fox and Friends. I understand they're making huge headway financially, and the UAE shutting down their banks. They said the right thing outwardly, but behind the scenes, finance guys were still keeping Iran's money. That's not happening. Yesterday, he indicated we found attention, Iranian leaders. We found your money in the Virgin Island banks, and I also see that their retaliation all fell short. While the strait is gradually getting more and more open every day, we waited for their radar to slowly get rebuilt, and when they were just about done, we blew it up again. While I'm trying to find out, we went after IRGC assets and their bases. And they are the evil within the evil empire's leadership. And it looks like one of their leaders is missing, hopefully dead. And I saw the president come out yesterday and say, hey, can we go back to the MOU? Which, by the way, as we've talked about, best deal they'll ever get in their life. They're such idiots. Mm-hmm. They just are so caught up in that rhetoric that they blew it up. They literally blew it up. Went after people in the strait. After all they had to do is let the strait flow. That money would have been, oil would have been down to $65 a barrel. That would have meant like $3.05 per gallon. That would have been what Trump wanted. He probably would have left it in place up to the midterms. And instead, they start shooting at our ships again because they didn't like the fact that we were bringing it through Oman. We follow back, and then we say, let's just tear this thing up. So they want to go back to that. And believe me, if you want to see frustration, if they go back and say, good news, the MOU is back in, it'll blow my mind. Because that means that their money gets unfrozen, and that would be basically fueling terror and just postponing a major attack. So I would actually like to get the IDF involved and get their assassination squad out there and start empowering the people, the Iranian people, to take out the secret police that are hanging their loved ones for taking pictures of unrest. Mm-hmm. That's what happened over the weekend. You have a 28-year-old girl who took a picture of a protest. They tracked it back to her phone, and they hung her. I mean, this is what we're dealing with. So when I hear war of choice and, Donald Trump stumbled us into this war and there's no plan, of course there's a plan. What happens is the Iranians have a plan, too. And the strait's slowly going to get back, and that pickaxe is going to get bombed. And right now the other sites are being monitored. So you can't say things of, just try to look. I just urge people to look past the politics and make your own judgment.
0: Well, long-term change is the goal in Iran, right? Is there any other politician, any other president who would do what Trump has done? Because you look at the approval numbers right now, they're in the 30s. They ain't good. Inflation, still a big problem. And looky here, here come the midterms in November. Is there any other president who would do what he's doing right now? Because politically, to say it's unwise is an understatement. Is there any other president who would do this?
11: Well, look, he thought it would be shorter, but he cut off his own plan about 3 weeks early when, basically we were inside the five and they came out and they wanted to talk and the president bought it. So that's the only thing I fault him with, but not the objective. I mean, if you're a president, you got to say to yourself, what does it take, to keep the country safe? And some things were unpopular. I'll give an example. He's showing great leadership now in the data centers. I want local control. But we got to build them. So instead of going, oh my goodness, it's 70% of the people listening to us right now, and I believe this poll is right, are against data centers. Why? Because I don't think they fully understand what they are. I don't think they fully understand that if you're listening to us on a phone right now, if your cloud storage has a certain price for it, and your Apple fees have a certain price for it, and you're playing on PlayStation or whatever you play right to, if you're a gamer, if you enjoyed Netflix last night or Apple TV today, this is what the data centers do. And don't say, well, these are short-time jobs. Yes. And when you build a pipeline, you don't sit there and stare at the pipeline after you build it. You travel with it. So as you build these data centers, these electricians, these pipe fitters, these plumbers, and the construction companies, they're building these. And what are they doing? They're fueling energy of the future. And we have to have a positive future. I'm sure there were people, and I know it's more complicated than this, that were selling horses, who were really upset when the Model T came in and was affordable for everybody, especially blacksmiths. Not many horseshoes needed if you got a car. So things change. And I understand, be wary of it. I don't want them absorbing any jobs. And I look for that rhetoric. I'm not blind and I'm not naive and I'm not just buying it. But the president says, we got to build them. 30% approval rating on that. So when you talk about doing things the right thing to do as opposed to the popular thing to do, to me, that's another example of the president. So you got a Republican governor of Texas saying we're freezing. Tom Tiffany running against a Wisconsin governor candidate who is building a data center and going after them. So things are getting blurry. But just understand, for the good of the country, we have to build them. What you should do as a local, as a resident or a local politician, is have hearings on all of it. Where are they building it? Are they taking farmland? Where are they building it? Are they taking fields away from kids? Where are they building it? You know, are they building it in backyards and residences? Of course, if they're doing that, you should speak up. We all know that. But just be smart about it and know that this is going to bring you, this is going to bring permanent tax revenue into your city. And while if it ups your utility rates, that's a violation of the president's executive order. They said you have to bring your own energy to this, whether it's mini nuclear sites or whether it's your own energy source. You cannot up that city, that town's local energy utility costs. The president made that clear. Mm-hmm. So that's another example. Do the right thing. Your president. At one point, you can't just go by the polls.
0: Well, China has created a social media campaign to sway public opinion, right? There are a number of bots out there. And these data centers, I know, I hear it every day on the open mic. Water use is an issue. Energy use is an issue. Is my power bill going up with these data centers in my community? So there's a lot of unrest about these things. But if you get those price increases under control and the whole water use thing under control, I don't understand why anybody would be against it, Brian.
11: Right. Ask this question. Is it going to want to take the water in my community? No. Well, really, because there's the example X, Y, and Z. Do it. And what happens is it's been totally overstated about the water. For the most part, they recycle the water. I've interviewed on my Sunday show for the last 3 weeks. We did data centers, mm-hmm. and I interviewed these people. They say, yeah, they were building some of these irresponsibly. You know, just build them, okay? And now all of a sudden they have all these regulations around them, and they're fine with it. So these ones that are environmentally responsible, you don't use much water. And that you recycle the water. So ask the questions and then understand, too, you know, you may not love the mall in your town, but you might like the tax revenue and the things your schools are getting, the fields that are being built, you know, the roads that are being paved, because there's going to be a permanent tax base. I believe in Loudoun County, it makes up, they've had 80% of their tax base is now coming from data centers. They're the most in the country. Mm. So, you know, I just think this is a election issue everyone's getting scared about, and Trump just showed courage.
0: Interesting. Real quick, before I let you go, where are we going with Canada here? I mean, Apple Maps and Google Maps now have joined in. Lake Ontario is now Lake America, and Joe Rogan is saying on his podcast that the president created that as a distraction from Iran, all that's happening right now. Where are we going with Canada right now here, Brian?
11: Well, number one, I did my own research on this because I'm reading the New York Times accounts that Howard Lutnick blew up at Jameson Greer for cutting too good a deal and called up the Prime Minister Carney and then blew him up. And I did my own research, got it verified. Let me just tell you, understand, this thing was done. And they came back, and these provinces seem to have let Carney know they're not going to go along with it. Carney knowing how he's benefiting from standing up to Trump is this passive-aggressive guy that comes off cerebral, but he's passive-aggressive. He's a typical accountant, a finance guy. And then he decides to rip up the deal and then make up stories that we had all types of demands. Like, for example, French-speaking Quebec, we have to demand that they run English-language movies. And for the most part, the American side was aghast. So they waited for everything to calm down, realized it wasn't, and right now there are no talks going on. It was explained to me, too, that they were basically, compared to everybody else, getting the best deal possible. All the retaliation, taking American liquor off the shelves and other things, they put up with it for a year. And then Canada says, before we do the USMCA, too, why don't we just, can we revisit this? And the U.S. said, sure, let's do it. And the president said, yeah, get this done. And he thought Friday afternoon this was done. They ripped it up Friday evening. And then by Saturday, the thing was done. So if you think the president created this distraction, it is that basically Joe Rogan's got all the resources. They love him at the White House. Mm-hmm. If he actually wanted to find out the story, all he had to do was call the president. And the president would have picked up the phone and said, Joe, what's up? Do you create as a distraction to get away from the Iran war? It's a joke. Why would you do that? What you want is to land this plane to help Maine and Michigan and Ohio. So that doesn't work to your benefit to do this. Maybe they could have told Canada, we're not talking about a free trade deal. I thought that would have been bad leadership.
0: 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As we roll along on this edition of an Ez Says on the weekend, will dead red Texas go blue this November? It's an Ez Says on the weekend on WDBO 107.3 FM and AM 580.
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0: Welcome back to this Labor Day weekend edition. And Ed Says on the Weekend, I'm Scott Inez. Thanks for being here. Please join me every weekday, Orlando's Morning News, 5 to 9 a.m. right here on WDBO. All right, let's talk all things politics now with the great Eric Erickson. You hear the Eric Erickson Show every weekday, noon to 3 here on WDBO. It's an Ed Says podcast number 997 in the WDBO app. Well, here we are, less than 2 months from the midterm elections, and I think one of the most intriguing races is actually in Texas, believe it or not. Yes, the dead red state of Texas, where the Republican Senate candidate Ken Paxton is struggling. According to various polls, Paxton now trailing the Democrat James Tallarico. Most polls show that the race is a dead heat or right near a dead heat right now, with one of the polls I saw this morning showing Tallarico leading Paxton 42-39%. So even with the socialism surge on the Democrat side right now, to say that Republicans are in panic mode about the great state of Texas may be an understatement, because they figure they need the Lone Star State to regain the majority in the U.S. Senate. Here's Senate Majority Leader John Thune this week on with Fox News.
1: I think that I'm hoping the White House will become engaged. Texas is an incredibly expensive state, and obviously one that we need, that we've got to hold. If we're going to keep the United States Senate, if we're keep a majority, Martha, with Texas, that is, we absolutely have to win that race. So everybody's all in for Ken Paxton. The primary is over. We're focused now on the general election. But because Texas is such an expensive state, we're going to need the president and his team to be engaged there and to be putting resources into that race.
2: I mean, Tallarico's everywhere. I mean, you go on YouTube, you go anywhere, you're going to see a lot of Tallarico. He's got $21 million versus Ken Paxton's, I think, $1 or $2 million in his campaign coffers. Are you going to be going to Texas personally to campaign for Ken Paxton, especially given the history that you had with John Cornyn?
1: Well, I'll be down there next week. We're all going to be down there for the midterm convention, and yes, be doing things for, on behalf of, and I've done some things already for Ken Paxton. Wherever they want me, I'll be there. You know, we have to win this race. It's not an option. But Texas has 20 media markets. It's about $8 million a week just to be on television, not to mention digital and other types of streaming platforms. And so we're going to need all hands on the deck, Martha, and I think all of our allies out there, including the president and his team, and their resources need to be brought to bear on Texas, because it's not one that we can lose if we're going to hang on to a Republican majority. We flat have to win there.
0: Senate Majority Leader John Thune. Now, earlier, I spoke with our very own Eric Erickson on WDBO. The Eric Erickson Show, must listen to radio every weekday, noon to 3. And I talk with Eric about Texas and other things political in this edition of the Inez Says Podcast. The president predicting yesterday that the war with Iran will be over soon. Now, we've heard that before, but Eric, we are getting sort of drip by drip accounts of Iran's economy really, really struggling now. I know Scott Bessent said yesterday that there are 3 to 4 hour gas lines there in Iran. They'll never admit it over there, but Iran is really getting squeezed right now, isn't it?
3: Yeah, they are. In fact, even our Arab partners are saying there are signs that some of the leadership of Iran is starting to flee the country. There are growing protests. In fact, the other night there was a pro-regime protest, and a group of people conspired to run cars through the crowd and killed a lot of the pro-regime people. The situation is deteriorating, and don't look now, but the situation is deteriorating in China as well because of it. Their gas prices are spiking there significantly.
0: Interesting. Ideally, you'd like to have some group to rise up and take over the country. The president, again, kind of threw that out on social media yesterday. It's easier said than done, but at this point, is that the best case scenario, or is it just relying on these IRGC members and other leaders just to flee the country at this point?
3: You know, a little bit of both. This is part of the real divide in the Middle East, is the Israelis are fine with a fractured, destabilized Iran. The Arab partners actually want a government that can take over. The president lacks faith in the would-be Shah to be able to build a coalition. The only other major party in Iran is vilified by the Iranian people because they backed the Iraqis during the Civil War. So there actually is a leadership vacuum of who comes over, unless the Shah can convince the president that he can build a Democratic coalition and just kind of be the figurehead.
0: We'll see what happens there. In the meantime, with the midterms coming up here in November, it's not far away, less than a couple of months now. Right. The president is going to be hitting the campaign trail here soon, and no doubt Texas will be a destination here, Eric. And you think of Texas as a red state, right? But if you look at the U.S. Senate polls right now, the Democrat, James Tallarico, leads the Republican, Ken Paxton. What do you make of that race right now?
3: Look, I got to tell you, people are in the Republican Party are really mad at me for just telling them that Ken Paxton is losing this race. But it's not just me behind the scenes. Even Paxton's staff, I know several of them are telling me that I'm right. He will not campaign. His ads are not hitting the mark. It's an all hands on deck red alert. I mean, you had John Kennedy of Louisiana saying on Fox News, the president's going to need to spend about $100 million just to get Ken Paxton across the finish line. And the question is that $100 million better spent in Texas or spread between Ohio, Iowa, Maine, and Michigan and New Hampshire now, where the Republicans have a real shot at picking up two different seats while protecting Susan Collins?
0: Well, we knew going in that Paxton is flawed, right? I mean, there's no question about that. Did the president make the wrong call in endorsing Paxton instead of John Cornyn there in Texas?
3: Look, I think he did, and I'm not a huge fan of Cornyn, and that kind of gets lost in translation, is there are lots of people who aren't major fans of Ken Paxton or of John Cornyn, but they're like, I mean, he's not a serial adulterer whose staff turned him into the FBI for corruption, who got impeached by his own party. I mean, at some point, do you want a reliable Republican vote for judges, or do you want a dogfight that you might lose? And Republicans in Texas decided they want to take the chance to improve the seat with the guy who probably is least likely to do it.
0: I saw a poll this morning, Tallarico 42, Paxton 39. So we'll see what happens there. Something tells me that the president is going to spend a lot of time in Texas over the next few months. But the president will be out there on the campaign trail here, Eric. And so far, he's kept most of his super PAC money on the sidelines. You mentioned $100 million. Keeping that money, it's sort of caused some angst within the GOP, hasn't it?
3: Yeah, he really has. They've wanted him to spend more sooner. Now, listen, I actually don't disagree with the president's team here. No one pays attention until Labor Day. Early voting in the earliest states don't start for several more weeks, and those are the states where the Republicans really don't have a shot. So you hold the money until after Labor Day. People are back from vacation. People start paying attention, and you open fire. The question is, what's the message? And the initial message is all about Donald Trump, which is a losing message for the GOP in the midterms, because the people most likely to vote are the ones who don't care for him. You got to remind people that, hey, you may not like our side, but you really hate the other side. And I'm hoping the Republicans pivot to that message.
0: I enjoy taking these weekly snapshots with you and with you being as politically as astute as you are. As it stands right now, what happens, Eric? What happens come November 3rd in the House and the Senate? Do the Dems take over both? Take the snapshot as we stand right now. What do you think?
3: As we stand right now, I think the Republicans hold on to the Senate with 51 seats. I do think they're going to lose North Carolina. Everybody knows it. They're probably going to lose Texas right now. They may actually win Michigan. I think they hold Maine. Ohio is dubious at this point. Iowa and Alaska, I think they win. They're going to lose the House. I am actually in the camp that they're not going to lose it as badly as some people think they are. But I got to tell you, Scott, if the economy goes further south or the president doesn't get on message between now and November, and it's hard for him to do, you could see a blowout in the House. I will tell you, I'm in the minority among a lot of my Republican friends who really know what's going on and see the internals better than I do. They think it's going to be a wipeout of the GOP in November. Wow. I'm actually more optimistic than a lot of my friends in D.C.
0: It's an SS podcast number 997 in the WDBO app with the great Eric Erickson. Dead red Texas, going blue. That's going to do it for this Labor Day weekend edition of Inez Says on the Weekend. Hope to see you back here 5 to 9 a.m. Tuesday morning for Orlando's Morning News with your chance at $1,000 in WDBO Pays Your Bills. 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
1: From ABC News, I'm Sherry Preston. A fiery pre-Labor Day crash in Miami. The NTSB on the scene investigating what happened. Here's ABC's Melissa Adan.
2: With millions traveling for Labor Day, an Amazon-operated cargo plane overshooting the runway at Miami International Airport, killing five people and injuring five others. 60 firefighters racing to the scene. Miami-Dade Fire Rescue saying the plane struck multiple vehicles and then caught fire.
1: Miami-Dade Police Chief Ray Jadala says several people had to be rescued.
3: We had a very complex fire. Engine compartments that were on fire, including a search and rescue of the pilot and co-pilot that were trapped in this aircraft.
1: Thunderstorms and 30-mile-an-hour wind gusts were reported at the time, but investigators haven't said whether weather played a role. A new push for peace in Ukraine as the White House's envoys discuss it with both Vladimir Putin and Vladimir Zelensky.
4: President Trump's envoys are describing peace talks with Ukrainian President Zelensky as very meaningful. Steve Witkoff and Jared Kushner visiting Kyiv a day after spending more than 3 hours with Vladimir Putin in Moscow. Russia pausing its attacks on Kyiv for the visit, prompting Zelensky to greet the U.S. envoys with a joke. Saying Witkoff and Kushner protected Ukraine better than Patriot missile interceptors.
1: ABC's Karen Hua. German Chancellor Friedrich Merz facing pressure after his party was crushed by the far-right Alternative for Germany party in a regional election that could result in the first right-wing populist government since World War II. Nepal holding a day of mourning to remember the 1,300 people killed and 5,000 still unaccounted for in last month's flooding. And on this Labor Day, you are paying a dollar more for a gallon of gas than you were last year. When it comes to the cookout, ground beef for your hamburgers costs $6.88 a pound. Price of lettuce, 11% more than last Labor Day. This is ABC News.
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13: And it's already feeling very warm out there around much of the area. Now we will be tracking some better rain chances over the next few hours. A few thunderstorms are possible, with heavy rain being the biggest threat. For Channel 9 Eyewitness News, I'm meteorologist Daniel McFarland.
0: 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Triple Team Traffic.
14: Got a crash in Sanford on West 18th Street at Southwest Road. Vehicles on the side of the roadway still looking great for I-4. It's up to speed in both directions. 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From the WDBO Traffic Center, I'm Ed Torrance.
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15: And welcome to The Rapport on WDBO, the show that slows down Central Florida's news cycle to give the biggest stories the time they deserve. Every week, we dig into the developments that impact your community, your family, and your wallet. From deep dive investigations into major crime and consumer scams, to the latest on our local education system, real estate trends, and the explosive growth across our world-famous theme parks. Whether you need to understand last week's drama or look ahead at the next big event shaping life in your neighborhood, we aim to provide the clarity to stay informed on the stories that matter to you. My name is Michelle Wargo, and this is The Rapport on WDBO. A fatal shooting in DeLand leads to the question, was it self-defense or murder? Laurel Lee reports.
16: It began just before 11 p.m. on Tuesday, September 1st, when deputies with the Volusia Sheriff's Office and DeLand Police Department responded to a trespassing complaint in a home on North Boulevard Court. The person who called 911 told dispatchers that he had shot someone who was allegedly trespassing on his property. Q McCray, with our partners at WFTV, was first at the scene and spoke with the shooter.
17: Here's the story, according to him. A general contractor has a business right on the right side of this street here in the 100 block of Boulevard Court, right where the evidence markers are. That's the driveway of this general contractor's property. The general contractor allows certain workers of his to sleep on his property. There's campers in the back. Well, the shooter says he's allowed to sleep here and has been for quite some time, but the person who he shot, the intruder, is no longer allowed to sleep on the property. He was fired not too long ago. So when they woke up last night and found the intruder in the laundry room, they told him to get out, but he wouldn't leave. They called 911 to get Volusia County deputies out here to deal with the situation. Now, the shooter told me that during that time of him dialing 911 and the deputies arriving, the intruder got aggressive with him and threatened him a number of times. He told the intruder that, listen, I don't want to shoot you. We know each other. I don't want to have to do this, but if you keep approaching me like this in the dark, I'm going to have to defend myself. And he says that the intruder continued to approach him, at which point he opened fire. So that's the story, according to the man who says he pulled the trigger here last night. As for the investigation itself, it is ongoing. The big question now is whether or not this shooting was justified, and that'll be a job left up to investigators to determine.
16: Deputies say when they arrived, they found the alleged shooter standing on the road with his hands up. The man who was shot was found dead in the driveway. Neighbors say it was frightening.
18: It was a very, very scary scene last night. 2:30 in the morning, investigators knocking on the door again, asking questions, going house to house.
16: Now experts say that it's likely investigators are working to determine whether the man who opened fire could be immune from prosecution under the Stand Your Ground law. Criminal defense attorney Jessica Travis is the owner of Fighter Law in Winter Park. And as WFTV's Sabrina Majure explains, Travis says the Castle Doctrine could possibly apply to this case.
19: The Castle Doctrine says when somebody comes into your house, you have the right to defend with deadly force and to protect yourself and your house.
20: Criminal defense attorney Jessica Travis says depending on where this all played out, the Castle Doctrine
2: doctrine could apply. But first, she says investigators are likely working to determine whether the shooter is immune under the Stand Your Ground law.
19: The requirement for that is that you have to meet the same level of force. So if somebody is coming at you with deadly force, you are allowed to stand your ground and meet that deadly force.
2: Now, Travis says if it turns out the trespasser didn't have a weapon here, Stand Your Ground could still apply if the shooter had reason to believe the trespasser was armed.
20: Investigators have not yet stated whether the person shot was armed. Travis also noted that essential in this investigation will be understanding exactly how the shooting unfolded and where in relation to the home, saying, quote, courts have ruled that when you're talking about your home, it's not necessarily just inside your home. Sometimes it can also be the cartilage of your home, which is like your front yard, those types of areas, your porch. Adding another level to this case, 911 has been called out to this property before. Records reveal that since April of 2020.

0: McCarthy gets an update on the downtown development team. Josh?
1: I'm so fortunate to be joined by David Barilla with the Downtown Development Board, and he's got a lot of exciting things to talk about here. We're here to talk about the growth of downtown, the influx of businesses and people coming to maybe explore a little bit about the area. And one of the goals of this DTO, Downtown Orlando Action Plan, is creating a downtown that feels like a collection of neighborhoods rather than just a business or a financial district. And what does that look like to you, David?
2: So it looks like many things. I think one of the components that we're focusing on as a part of it is really making sure that downtown is easy to get around. We don't want that to be a barrier to anyone who wants to come down and visit, go to Lake Eola, go to some of our great restaurants, or maybe even come to the Dr. Phillips Center for Performing Arts. So we've been working on a lot of different ways to get people engaged. Many people don't know that if you're into the arts, we actually added nearly 20 murals to downtown just this last year. So a lot of things to see. We even got an app that you can go check out. It'll be a self-guided tour.
1: Really?
2: To walk you through. Yeah, downtown. But the murals, they're great, but it's also about the experience, right? It's about walking down areas that you may not have seen before, seeing a new coffee shop that you might want to stop in and check out, and really start to engage with the core of our city in a new way.
1: Yeah, I think that's the benefit of being in that downtown area. Many years ago, I went to Paris, and I happened to just walk 2 miles down Paris from the Arc de Triomphe to the Louvre. And that walk just flew by because there was so much to see. Obviously, Paris is Paris. But Orlando is offering that as well with murals and, like, as you mentioned, different coffee shops. We love finding new coffee shops. That's the little McCarthy thing that we do whenever we're in a new town. And right here, there are so many things like that. So it's the downtown area. It's becoming more of a place where people can spend that entire day, where they can come down for maybe to meet their family in town for breakfast. And then, hey, we're here. Let's just spend all day here. There's tons to do.
2: There's so many things. And as we really start to work on how people get around, we're Florida at the end of the day.
1: Oh, yeah.
2: And we know it's hot.
1: Yeah.
2: So, we have a multitude of ways to get around. We launched a new system about a year ago called Ride DTO. And it has its own app. It actually gets you anywhere in downtown. You just click where you are, click where you want to go. And it's $1. It's like having your own private chauffeur that'll take you absolutely anywhere you want to go. They'll bring you back. So you park one time and you can experience literally anywhere in the entire downtown core, whether when you stop there for breakfast and maybe leave after a show at night.
1: I like the sound. What's that called again?
2: Ride DTO.
1: Oh, that sounds so good. You can come pick you up and take you where you need to be for a pretty affordable price with those murals. Maybe you want to drive a little slow sometimes to appreciate some of the art around there.
2: That's one way.
1: And that also prevents you from having to park. Maybe if you're going to a new destination, they can just drop you off right up front. But for those people who are bringing their own car there, who do need to park, is there anything the city's working on with that?
2: Absolutely. So, we recently just modernized our parking system. So everything is digital. So all our on-street parking is digital. You can just pull up to a spot. You can just log on to Park Mobile. It's exciting for the fact of you don't have to worry about running back to the meter. You're like, oh no, I only parked for 2 hours. You'll be able to update it, stay a little bit longer, use Ride DTO to get around and walk as well. So we're really focused on just making all aspects of your experience a little bit easier. And that starts when you arrive and where you're going to park.
1: That is, you said it fantastically there, David. Having the idea of running back to the meter to throw a couple more quarters in to extend it when you can just open up the app and, just buy yourself a little bit more time to get to where you have to be. Is there something that's a little bit of advice as this here segment comes to a close? Someone who's coming to Orlando for the first time, what advice would you give them to maybe where to start or how to get around? Or just what would you tell somebody who's experiencing DTO for the first time?
2: Well, first thing I would tell them is definitely check out our Discover Downtown. So that's our information store. It's right on Church and Orange. Not only do we have cool Orlando-esque things that you can buy there, but they also we have a staff there. They'll tell you everything about downtown. Not only the great things that we have from the public side, which is our parks, but also great shows that are going on that they can check out, or even maybe a good soccer game down at Interco Stadium.
1: And will all the businesses in downtown be closed during this year project, or are all your favorite favorite coffee shops and your favorite art museum going to try and stay open throughout this?
2: You know, that's the best part. You know, we are staying open. Our businesses are here. They want to see everybody's smiling faces, not just now, but also when we're done with all the transformations that we're working on.
1: You love to see it. Anything making the city beautiful, just even more beautiful, you have my backing. So I appreciate that. Thank you so much, David Barilla, with the Downtown Development Board. My name is

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0: You know, after the red hot summer that we are going through here in Central Florida, I know it's hard to believe, but eventually those temperatures are going to cool a little bit. 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Hey, Scott Inez back. 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
1: Hello and welcome back to The Rapport on WDBO, a show that slows down Central Florida's news cycle to give the biggest stories the time they deserve. 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I'm your host, Michelle Wargo. Controversy has been swarming around the Kia Center in downtown Orlando after last week's Dual Arena One combat sports event, where a competing kickboxer and crowd members displayed anti-Semitic symbols and gestures. We go now to WDBO's Jessica Battisti with more on the matter.
11: It's just disgusting that this is happening in our backyard.
12: That was Rabbi Yankee Majeski of the Chabad of North Orlando's reaction to the videos and images from inside the Kia Center on August 29th. The kickboxing matches put on by Dual Arena featured white supremacist social media personality Paul Miller, known as Gypsy Crusader, who sports an SS bolt tattoo on his chest. The SS bolt tattoo is a common hate symbol associated with neo-Nazi groups derived from the police state of Nazi Germany. After winning his fight with Ben King Azoulay, a Jewish man from Israel, Miller gave a Nazi salute to the crowd where Nazi flags were seen waving. Miller's cornerman, former MMA fighter and podcaster Jake Shields, also wore an anti-Israel shirt during the match. Majeski, who is based in Seminole County, says he believes the crowd members were not locals, but that the city cannot tolerate this kind of behavior.
11: It's important to stand up and not allow this to be normalized, to give some sort of respect or dignity to a Nazi flag and a Nazi salute in a country like this.
12: The Holocaust Center of Florida condemned the actions that took place at the city-owned venue on social media. Quote, sadly, acts of anti-Semitic hate and violence continue to increase in Florida. It is incumbent upon all of us, especially those with public platforms, to call them out. Florida ranks second in the United States in anti-Semitic incidents targeting personal residences and third in incidents targeting a Jewish institution or school, according to the Anti-Defamation League's 2025 data.
11: We're living in sensitive times. There's no question about it. And people don't realize there's so little Jews. We're one of the smallest minorities, and yet the victim of most hate crimes, completely disproportionate. And obviously, this is not just now. This is throughout history.
12: The city of Orlando released a statement Tuesday condemning all forms of hate speech following the event. City officials said those actions do not reflect the values of the city, venue, and staff. However, the venue is still bound by the First Amendment. Quote, this means we cannot deny access because we disagree with the political ideology, opinion, or perspective, regardless of the message. However, that legal reality does not soften our condemnation of what occurred, end quote. We spoke with former House Representative and Orlando City Mayor candidate Dr. Anna V. Escamani about hate speech under the First Amendment and if anything can be done about it.
13: There are absolutely contractual obligations that can be placed within an agreement. There are rules you can establish in all public spaces that maintain, that will hold promoters accountable if there's any incitement of violence. Now, I will say these can get into gray areas where you may have to go to court. But I do think that when it comes to professing our values and creating a safe place to call home, that it's worth the court battle if necessary.
12: Escamani says she has reached out to legal experts and secured a copy of the Kia Center's contracts, which she called generic.
13: There's just nothing in the contract that says anything about safety, you know, in the context of inciting violence. There's nothing in the contract that even acknowledges the risks associated with organizations like this one that was the promoter. And the contract included information about COVID-19, which does feel a little outdated. So revisiting all of our tools of hosting are a priority for me. And again, respecting people's First Amendment rights while also ensuring that the ecosystem and the environment is one that's not going to incite or invite violence.
12: The Kia Center has a list of do's and don'ts on its website, which states flags are not allowed in the stadium. But Escamani says this doesn't stop people from sneaking them in. She proposes financial penalties as an efficient way to combat actions like last week's.
13: I don't see a criminal charge involved in this, but hold the venue to a higher standard to ensure that they stress to their participants, to their ticket buyers, these are the rules. These are the rules you have to follow. I want our community to know that you have elected officials that care about your safety, who are going to use every tool we have to protect people and to ensure that your First Amendment rights are respected while also having a pathway to keep folks safe and to de-radicalize people.
12: Jessica Battisti, WDBO News.
1: Thanks, Jessica. Once embraced as a tool to help fight crime, some Central Florida communities are now hitting the brakes on flock cameras. As more counties and agencies move to deactivate or remove the license plate readers, questions are growing about privacy, effectiveness, and whether the technology is worth the cost. Isaac Abdul-Messiah has more.
14: City Council, after agreeing to not fund them moving forward, did give instructions to take them down as soon as possible.
15: That's Oviedo Mayor Megan Sladek, who I had the chance to speak with earlier this week on a decision the Oviedo City Council made regarding the Flock cameras around the edge of the city. The council voted Monday to immediately remove the license plate readers, citing numerous concerns with AI components. Here's Oviedo Deputy Mayor Natalie Tuchert speaking to a Flock representative at Monday's meeting.
16: And one of the big things that you just changed in your presentation was you can look back at your data. So if you're holding data for 30 days and you put out a hot list, originally we were told you can't look back at the past 30 days, but it sounds like according to your presentation, you can.
15: The city made an agreement with Flock in September 2025 to fund the installment of 8 cameras around the edges of Oviedo, but they weren't installed till this past February. Sladek says that one citizen's concerns over Flock cameras is what led the council to make the decision.
14: I think it all started when one resident showed up at public comments on a day when Flock cameras were not on the agenda, and she spoke up and asked reasonable questions and stayed until the end of the meeting, spoke to the chief of police, followed up with council members, and you know, here we are less than a month later with this outcome.
15: Before FDOT released its memo on Monday, Governor DeSantis made comments related to Flock cameras and how he doesn't want Florida to become a quote surveillance state because of them.
17: I'm all about having law enforcement have tools to be able to hold criminals accountable, but I don't want to have this become a surveillance state.
15: Some officials, like Osceola County Sheriff Chris Blackman, stand with the governor on his comments.
18: I stand behind Governor DeSantis. I believe placing the moratorium, we got to establish enforceable standards for law enforcement. And at no point in time can this become a surveillance state. If so, then the Osceola County Sheriff's Office will not be part of that program.
15: However, Blackman still admits that the cameras have helped Osceola County sheriffs locate criminals.
18: We've located some criminals through some burglaries and robberies. Some shootings has helped us in some cases there. Like, for example, if there was a silver Toyota Corolla involved in a shooting, we don't have a tag number. We could go to the Flock database or the ALPR database and look for a vehicle that's silver in color at that time. And then that would help us locate a tag number, which could lead us to potential suspects.
15: On the other hand, Seminole County Sheriff Dennis Lima released a Facebook post on Tuesday saying that even though the sheriff's office will suspend its use of the Flock camera network at this time, it was not a decision made lightly, nor, quote, does it diminish the tremendous investigative value the technology has demonstrated. On Wednesday, the Orange County Sheriff's Office said it would continue to use automated license plate readers in, quote, locations where they remain permitted. The sheriff's office did acknowledge the FDOT memo and says it will comply with its decision to revoke permits for the cameras, but that LPR technology will continue to be used as an investigative resource to, quote, help solve crimes, locate vulnerable people, and keep Orange County safe. The Volusia County Sheriff's Office shut down its LPR program. Here's Volusia County Sheriff Mike Chitwood on the matter.
19: 38% of the time there was a car break, we were able to solve that crime. When the city put Flock cameras up, that number went to 83%.
15: Orange Osceola State Attorney Monique Worrell had this to say when asked about legal challenges regarding the memo.
20: We will see what the guidance is regarding the new executive order that came out regarding Flock cameras, and we'll deal with it from there.
15: Cities around Central Florida like Altamont Springs, Sanford, and Titusville also made the decision to suspend or pause their LPR programs too. And as for Sladek, she says that the response from Oviedo's citizens has been positive so far after the council made its decision to move away from Flock.
14: So far, it has been overwhelmingly positive. There are a couple of people who are either retired law enforcement or just very pro-law enforcement who do not see this as supporting our officers. I think what council is intending to do is to support our officers.
15: Isaac Abdel Messiah, WDBO News.
1: Thanks, Isaac. And thank you for spending time with us on this week's edition of The Rapport on WDBO, where we aim to keep you up to date on the stories from your city hall to your own backyard. Until next week, I'm your host, Michelle Wargo, WDBO News.
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1: ABC News, I'm Sherry Preston. The NTSB now in charge of the investigation to figure out exactly what happened to an Amazon cargo jet at Miami International Airport.
2: Noise one, Miami.
3: Looks like we have an aircraft overran the runway on 30.
2: Yes, sir.
1: The call captured by ATC.com after the jet shot past the end of the runway and across an airport road. Five people were killed, five others hurt, three seriously. President Trump's envoys Jared Kushner and Steve Witkoff meeting with Russia's leader and then Ukraine's president.
4: The three meeting for more than 4 hours discussing the latest proposal for peace, which hasn't been made public, and security guarantees as Ukraine braces for another winter assault. Witkoff and Kushner traveled from Moscow, where they met with Vladimir Putin Saturday. The talks described as substantive and constructive. Witkoff hinted at a possible trilateral meeting between Ukraine, Russia, and the U.S. that could see a resolution.
1: That's ABC's Marcus Moore. This is ABC News.
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15: And it's already feeling very warm out there around much of the area. Now we will be tracking some better rain chances over the next few hours. A few thunderstorms are possible, with heavy rain being the biggest threat. For Channel 9 Eyewitness News, I'm meteorologist Daniel McFarland.
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16: Watch out for a crash on I-95 northbound at mile marker 188. Vehicles are on the side of the roadway. That's going to be right there at Pineda Causeway. I-4 is still looking great as it remains up to speed in both directions. 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From the WDBO Traffic Center, I'm Ed Torrance.
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0: Hello, and welcome to No Passport Required, right here on WDBO. 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You can hear him weekdays on Orlando's only live and local morning news show, Orlando's Morning News with Scott Inez. He gets you to work on time. He gets you where you got to be on time. He keeps you updated with the roadways. But here on the weekends on No Passport Required, he transforms. He is now our travel extraordinaire because Ed, not only does he get you around, but he gets around too. He's been to a lot of places. Orlando, of course, is an international destination, but we have a lot of highlights and landmarks right here in our backyard, whether it's a local hotspot to eat that you like to bring your visiting family to, or maybe it's a little hole-in-the-wall museum or memorial or something that you didn't know about. And that's what Ed loves to bring, and that's why I selfishly love to talk to Ed every weekend on No Passport Required. Ed, where are we going today?
16: Well, and we always like to talk about taking people via the magic of radio to places outside of Central Florida. It could be the Keys, it could be to the Panhandle, places to go check out. Well, with the 25th anniversary of 9/11 coming up, I decided today I'd take you to the Flight 93 National Memorial in Shanksville, Pennsylvania. Now, it's an interesting story of how the government got the property from the property owner. After the crash, the property owner believed that the land now had significant more value to it because of that. And it's outrageous to think that somebody would want to take advantage of this. The government assessed his value at $610,000. The owner thought the assessment should be more like $23.3 million. A bit of a difference. It went to court. And the court-appointed commission concluded that the appropriate compensation for the property was $1.5 million. So well under the $23 million that the landowner originally sought. Unbelievable. You would think that'd be easy. Okay, I understand you want the land. But it took them going to court to get the land and then having to negotiate what the price of that would be.
0: Right. It's one of those things where you would assume somebody may want to do the right thing.
16: Absolutely.
0: Right? For Hank Aaron's 714th home run, you would assume the person would give that back to Hank. I don't know the background. We might need to pull in Greg Rhodes for a sports analogy, but there may have been some litigation behind that. You know, who deserves it? Who's right to that ball? Is it? I'm interested to hear that the property owner in Shanksville, because we know, of course, the two towers that struck the World Trade Center, the one that hit the Pentagon, and then there's that one where the passengers came together to prevent any further tragedy.
16: That's the one in Shanksville.
0: That's the one in Shanksville. And so when that plane landed, when that plane crashed, rather, on the owners of that property, one of his first thoughts may have been, you know, what a horrible thing, but also, how can I make more money out of it? Am I understanding that right?
16: You are correct.
0: Oh,
16: yes.
0: Wow.
16: I think there were different owners in that area, but this particular owner who had a huge chunk of the property, and I didn't save the court case, but it was USA versus 267 acres, something like that. That was the actual court case. It was about the acreage.
0: Wow.
16: And so eventually, obviously, the government, you know, wins. They get the property, and the compensation is a whole lot less than what the owner was looking for to get. Now, when you go into the memorial area, as you're driving on the main road, one of the first features you'll see is the Tower of Voices. It's located just inside the entrance to the National Memorial. The tower is 93 feet tall, contains 40 wind chimes, one for each passenger and crew member who died. The precast concrete tower supports polished aluminum chimes, varying from 5 feet to 10 feet in length in varying tonalities. Really cool to see and actually hear, but you need a good wind to get some sound out of these chimes. When I was there, I did hear some sound, but the chimes are not your household garden chimes. These are much bigger tubes, so they need a much stronger wind to really move. But I was able to hear some of the sound, and that is really kind of cool to hear.
0: Yeah, I imagine it amplifies the ambiance of that area. It really puts you in
2: into the, you can feel the memory, the history that happened in that memorial area.
16: Absolutely. That's just one little aspect of it. As you continue on that main road, the design of the memorial has a plain shape of a circle bisected by the flight's trajectory, which is marked by a clearing in the trees. Now, the original design included 40 distinct groves. Each grove was originally planted with 40 trees like sugar maples, red maples, various oak species. Unfortunately, because this land was previously a coal strip mine, the trees suffered from poor soil quality. So by 2024, a significant portion of the trees had died or had severely declined. To address this, the park has removed 700 dead or unhealthy trees since then. And the National Park Service has begun a long-term rehabilitation effort with experts conditioning the soil, adding topsoil. But officials note that while doing all this replanting, it's going to take place over the next decade. It may take several decades before the landscape can fully mature because, again, this land previously was a strip coal mine. Now, the visitor center features a permanent exhibition that focuses on the Flight 93 story within the context of the larger terrorist attack. Visitors can experience artifacts, multimedia, interactive exhibits that begin early on the morning of September 11th, 2001. The building will take you through a timeline of September 11th and the investigation. The exhibit also recounts the story of the passengers and crew members and describes the response and investigation following the crash. The National Memorial Museum store has a selection of educational products and books. The museum store also offers a variety of souvenirs such as postcards, patches, pins, and magnets. Now, the desk has maps that can help you navigate the park roads and trails. You can also talk with the park ranger, find out more about the memorial. Ranger staff can provide an overview and options for visiting the memorial. There's a walkway for visitors, from the visitor center rather, that can take you outside with two walls flanking the path clad in polished white granite and the flight path walkway paved with black granite. At the end of the path, you have a second floor view overlooking the surrounding field. From the visitor center, you can take a paved path that takes you all the way to the Memorial Plaza. That's where you'll see the Wall of Names, composed of 40 panels of slabs of polished white granite, 8 feet tall, each inscribed with the name of the 40 passengers and crew. The path along the Wall of Names takes you to a gate. Beyond the gate is the impact site, a field planted with wildflowers and a hemlock grove beyond. Now, you'll also see along the walkway a black slate wall that marks the edge of the crash site where the victims are buried. One feature of the wall is a 17-ton boulder. Or I should say one of the features of the field is a 17-ton boulder, which was moved to that position to mark the approximate point of impact and the final resting place of the flight's passengers and crew. Victims' families requested that the crash site remain sacred and close to as natural as possible so that it would have an undisturbed state rather than building an elaborate monument directly over where the bodies were going to be buried. So it's really an emotional thing to go visit and to, especially if you went through it, to hear everything again, because in the visitor center, they do play a broadcast from TV that you get to hear as it happened. Many people today, young people, are learning about this through school. So we've now gotten to the point where you have a significant portion of the population that was either barely around when this happened or were not even born. And it's a great place to take them to have them learn a little bit more about what happened on that day.
2: Right. Yeah. It's a really fascinating area that, to be honest, I was unaware of the intricacies of this memorial. Did you touch on the Tower of Voices? It looks like in 2017 that there was construction began on the Tower of Voices, a 93-foot tall tower.
16: That is the one with the wind chimes.
2: Right. Okay. Yeah. Wow. That's a 93 feet in honor of course, Flight 93. That went down that day nearly 25 years ago. Thank you so much, Ed Torrence. You got more on this one, or are we ready for break?
16: We can go ahead and take a break, and when we come back, I'll talk about some areas where you can commemorate 9/11 closer to home here in Florida.
2: Thank you so much, Ed Torrence. No passport required. A history lesson today. A history and a memorial for, you know, a lot of the things that happened in our country that are worth never forgetting. We got more No Passport Required coming right up on WDBO.
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11: Completed in Bethesda, Maryland in 2003, the Human Genome Project mapped the entire blueprint of human life. Led in large part by American scientists, it unlocked new frontiers in medicine, helping identify diseases, improve treatments, and shape the future of healthcare worldwide. I'm Isaac Abdelmessiah, and that's your America 250 moment on WDBO, Orlando's news and talk.
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2: 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Usually on No Passport Required, we like to highlight some fun spots, some places you can go to make some memories with some friends and family. Maybe it's a local diner. Maybe it's a hole in the wall that has the best enchiladas or something along those lines. But this episode, we wanted to set aside this episode to where you can remember a pretty massive day in American history. Of course, next Friday is September 11th, the 25th anniversary since that day on 9/11, 2001, where, you know, the two planes struck the two towers, the one plane struck Pentagon, and as Ed highlighted in the previous segment, a plane went down, brought down by the resilient passengers of Flight 93. And there's a memorial in Shanksville, Pennsylvania, where you can go and see and hear some of the stories, highlight some of the people on that plane that prevented further tragedy on that day. So again, if you go back and tune in to the No Passport Required section in the rapport section on the website. We like to put those websites there, put those episodes there so you can go back and listen if you want to find out a little bit more. So the first episode was a Pennsylvania memorial, and now Ed wants to highlight some places you can go and remember that day that are a little closer to home.
4: Yeah, if you want to pay your respects closer to home and you want it to involve a piece from New York City and the World Trade Center, we do have some places where that is possible. In Windermere, they have a 9/11 memorial where a piece of the World Trade Center steel was recovered and is incorporated into that memorial. In Longwood, they have a steel fragment put in into their fallen heroes memorial in front of the local police station. In Winter Park, there is a dedicated first responder tribute monument that uses some of the steel outside the Winter Park Public Safety Facility. Winter Garden also displays a structural steam bill located at the Winter Garden City Hall. And at the Kennedy Space Center, they actually have a 9/11 memorial at Fire Station Number 1. I don't know if that is necessarily available to the public to go visit, but just wanted to throw that in as that's part of the greater Orlando area. And obviously, you can go to many different areas to remember, but these specifically, I just wanted to throw out for people who wanted that little something extra, because they do have something extra. They actually have a piece from the World Trade Center there.
2: Right. This day means one thing to all of us, but it also everybody has a different memory of that day. Some of our younger audience, as Ed said last segment, they're reading about it in the history books. The same way I read about Pearl Harbor, the same day I read about, or the same way I read about the JFK assassination. Those tragedies mean something different to me, who learned about it in a textbook, versus people who were there.
4: Absolutely.
2: You know, on November 22nd, 1963, when JFK was assassinated in Dallas. People were there. They watched it. They can still feel that moment. And that's how I feel about 9/11, right? I remember being in school, and then everything changed that morning. I was in seventh grade, so I was a little unaware of the magnitude, but I remember it. I remember coming home every day and my parents watching the news. I remember my teachers were saying words I never heard that day because they had their assumptions of who was to blame. And also I remember the way the country came together in those following weeks. You know, in these times right now, we can be a little divided amongst where you sit politically or in, you know, many, many topics, right? It can be a pretty divided time right now. Those few weeks following 9/11, it was all America.
4: Oh, absolutely.
2: There were flags everywhere. Everybody, at least from my seventh grade point of view, of course, I mean, I may have had some glasses on that I couldn't see the adult part of the situation, but we were all together. There were flags everywhere. You know, we all came together for candlelight and memories and stories, and we were all watching the news together. And it wasn't as divided as some would say it is right now. And so the kids, there are people now who are, again, are reading this in the textbook, and they might not have that. So that's why these memorials are so important, to allow people who were not around or who were too young on that day nearly 25 years ago to see what America can do when we come together for something.
4: Absolutely. I mean, nobody ever loves going through a tragedy like that. But to your earlier point, the unity we had as a community, it didn't matter what you looked like or where you were from. I remember talking to people after my work shift that day at a local restaurant, and we were all friends. I mean, that wasn't the usual way you would interact with complete strangers, right? But we were all talking to one another. We were all united. We were all one. And I suppose you could say that was one of the best things that came out of the tragedy immediately after, was how we were all one. All the differences were put aside.
2: Yeah, it's a really, really interesting time. And the fact that it's nearly 25 years ago is fascinating to me, and I'm sure, you know, fascinating to others as well.
4: But now I will move on to something else to try to end a little bit more on a more uplifting note. And that is to talk about something that we've got going on. It started on August 27th. It's going to last until November 21st. Now, this is one of my favorite festivals that we have here in Central Florida. And I know a lot of times we don't talk about the parks, the attractions we have here, whether it be Disney or Universal, because we try to do something different. But this one's just so good. You got to go and check it out, because what they have there at Disney's Food and Wine Festival, this lasts all the way until November 21st. So you've got a long time to take advantage of this. And my favorite part of this whole showcase is that it happens at Epcot. So you already have your World Showcase of Nations there and the different foods that they have, but now they have kiosks of other foods from around the world. So a sampling, you've got Australia there, which there's not a pavilion for Australia, but now you do. They already have the pavilion for Mexico and China, but now you throw in a kiosk for India or the Swiss Alps, or throw in Spain. And you've also got one for just funnel cakes. I know it's not necessarily a nationality, but hey, you've got one dedicated to that. Another one for hops and barley, Greece and Belgium, and so many different countries there. Brazil, I've tried some of these. Oh, Hawaii. Hawaii is another good one that you can try. So definitely want to check that out. This is at Epcot, the Food and Wine Festival that they have every year, running all the way through November 21st. Definitely check it out if you have a chance to do.
2: We talked about how Orlando specifically is an international destination of cuisine.
4: Yes.
2: You know, I mentioned before, it always fascinates me that I had an African-themed burrito a couple of months ago, and that's just not, that's a, you know, a melting pot, if ever, in a taste buds. But the fact that usually you have to park somewhere, have that African burrito, get back in your car. If you want to go somewhere for dessert to try this fancy French dessert, drive around the block. The beauty of this festival is it's all around the lake.
4: Oh, yeah.
2: It is just a walk. It is a walk around the globe of your palate. And so what doesn't work for you in Japan might work for somebody else. And what doesn't work for you in Australia definitely works for somebody else, right? And so the ability and the flexibility to pop into the entire world's menu right there at Epcot.
4: And you have the drinks from the different nations as well, which is also really interesting to try, because you've got the food from Australia. You may have a native beer or a wine from that country as well that you've never tried before. So it really does take you around the world. And that's the part that I love. Now, it's not just that, like I talked about, there was one kiosk that's going to be about funnel cakes. So they will have different foods. Another one might be just about cheese, but they have all these different types of food, and it's just great.
2: Thank you so much, Ed. I remember there was a sake branded sangria in Japan a couple of years ago when I went. And again, that is a melting pot that I want to explore more of. On a day like this, you know, just a couple of days before the 25th anniversary of 9/11, the fact that everybody can come together for something like this, whether it be, you know, a festival and something we're so proud of here, the international theme parks, or the memorials that can be found throughout Central Florida to remember that day 25 years ago. That's some of the things you can find right here in your own backyard. This is No Passport Required. We'll catch you next time on WDBO.

0: Sherry Preston. The NTSB on the scene of Sunday's deadly cargo plane crash at Miami International Airport. Five people were killed and five injured when the plane skidded off the runway and crashed into some cars, sparking a fire. ABC's Victor Oquendo is there with more.
1: The plane landing in Miami from San Juan, Puerto Rico around 2 p.m. Sunday. Preliminary flight data showing the plane was going approximately 128 miles per hour when it went off the runway, colliding into vehicles on a nearby road.
0: Some people were trapped in their cars. The pilot and co-pilot of the Amazon cargo plane were trapped in the cockpit. It was raining with wind gusts at the time, but officials have not said whether that contributed to the crash. U.S. Envoy Steve Witkoff and Jared Kushner meeting with Russian President Vladimir Putin over the weekend. Here's ABC's Karen Waugh.
2: In Moscow Saturday, Witkoff opened his meeting with Putin by thanking him for helping to make a memory.
3: We were all talking about when we retire, we'll have all these incredible stories and incredible memories, and yours will be right at the top.
2: Republican Senator John Kennedy says the White House needs a different approach.
0: After that meeting, Witkoff and Kushner traveled to Ukraine to meet with President Zelensky. Another push by the White House to limit mail-in voting. And ABC national correspondent Stephen Portnoy has that.
4: With just 8 weeks to go until the midterms, the Trump administration is taking its case on mail-in ballots to the nation's highest court. President Trump ordered the Postal Service to make changes in March. He's repeatedly cast doubt on the security of voting by mail, even as it's something he's done.
5: Because of the fact that I'm president of the United States, I did a mail-in ballot for elections that took place in Florida.
4: Now, these new Postal Service rules have been blocked by a federal judge in Massachusetts who has said the Constitution gives states the power to run elections.
0: Hawaii once again in the path of an angry storm. Hurricane Lowell putting Kauai in the crosshairs of its outer bands by tomorrow night. 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
15: And it's already feeling very warm out there around much of the area. And now we will be tracking some better rain chances over the next few hours. A few thunderstorms are possible, with heavy rain being the biggest threat. For Channel 9 Eyewitness News, I'm meteorologist Daniel McFarland.
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16: Got a crash on I-4 eastbound just after World Drive. You've got a left lane blocked. Actually, looks like two left lanes blocked in that area. Although the Road Ranger is starting to pick up the cones, you do have delays there at World Drive. Also, a crash on the 528 eastbound at US 1. 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
14: 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Common Sense. It's not so common anymore. That's why we need Scott Inez more than ever. It's time for Inez Says.
17: Happy Labor Day weekend. Welcome to Inez Says on the weekend. I am Scott Inez. Thanks for being here. I host Orlando's Morning News here on WDBO. 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And make sure you join us on Tuesday morning when we have a chance for you to win $1,000. It's WDBO Pays Your Bills. 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Comes your way at 8 o'clock. We also do it at 10 a.m., 12 noon, 2 p.m., and at 5 o'clock in the afternoon. We'll start it up again on Tuesday. All right, let's kick it off this weekend with a conversation I had this week with the sheriff of Osceola County, Chris Blackman. This after the state of Florida decided to shut down so-called flock cameras on state roads. It's an Ez Says podcast number 995 on the front page of the WDBO app. Yeah, get the flocks out of here for now, anyway. The Florida Department of Transportation announcing on Monday it is revoking all permits and licenses provided to law enforcement agencies to use those license plate reader cameras on state roads. It's a big decision. The state citing concerns about misuse, privacy, surveillance. So agencies that currently have the cameras installed will have 30 days to remove them. FDOT saying it will remove any devices that remain after that deadline. The department is also immediately stopping approval of all future requests to install license plate readers within its jurisdiction. And the state saying the rapid growth of the technology combined with concerning reports of misuse by law enforcement, data privacy concerns, and surveillance schemes prompted this action. And you sort of saw this coming last week when Governor Ron DeSantis came out and criticized these license plate recognition systems. And this is a bitter pill. It is a bitter pill for Florida law enforcement because these flock cams have proven to be a valuable tool in catching bad guys. We heard from Volusia County Sheriff Mike Chitwood saying that these LPRs have helped them solve violent crimes. They've saved lives. They found missing people. They've recovered stolen property as well. And he said, as they've arrested murderers because of these LPRs. They've arrested armed robbers, burglars, road rage shooters, hit and run drivers, sex offenders, and child predators, all thanks to the LPR data. And yes, for law enforcement, there's no doubt it has been a great tool, but there have been a few bad actors within law enforcement who have misused the system for private use. We've heard about the people who have used it to check up on ex-girlfriends and whatnot. And of course, Florida does not want to become a surveillance state. The governor said so earlier this week. Governor DeSantis says, we want to continue being the free state of Florida. And he's absolutely right. We don't want to become a surveillance state, even though, yes, private companies are basically surveilling us 24/7, especially with our phones and other systems that we rely heavily upon. But you could tell after the governor raised his concerns about these flock cameras last week, it was just a matter of time before something was done, and it took only days to do it. Now, earlier, I spoke with the Osceola County Sheriff, Chris Blackman, and while the sheriff says he hopes that these license plate readers on state roads come back soon with guardrails attached to them, Sheriff Blackman also says he agrees with the governor's decision to get rid of them for now. Here's that interview with Osceola County Sheriff Chris Blackman on the Inez Says podcast. Sheriff, I know many law enforcement folks like you are voicing concern about the revoking of these license plate cams. So, Sheriff, if you would, give us your reaction to the decision by the state to get rid of these things, at least for now.
18: Hey, the governor made the right decision, Scott. I stand behind Governor DeSantis. I believe placing the moratorium on the expansion of the ALPRs it's not necessarily calling it Flock. That's just one of many companies, but the automatic license plate readers, you know, across Florida, we got to establish enforceable standards for law enforcement. We got to be held to a higher standard without clear statutory guardrails, non-restricted mass surveillance. That erodes the citizens' trust in us, and we can't have that. So are they going to push us back to the legislature to come up with the guardrails? But I believe there's got to be checks and balances in place to make sure that we're using this only for law enforcement investigations. And at no point in time can this become a surveillance state. If so, then the Osceola County Sheriff's Office will not be part of that program.
17: Interesting you say that. We did hear from other sheriffs, including the Volusia County Sheriff, Mike Chitwood, about these license plate reader cameras, Sheriff. And he says that they've been very effective in chasing down a lot of bad guys in Volusia County. What about Osceola County, Sheriff? Have these cameras helped you do your jobs?
18: They do, Scott. We've located some criminals through some burglaries and robberies. Some shootings has helped us in some cases there. Like, for example, if you

0: But it's our job as administrators, the agency, sheriffs, and chiefs of police, to make sure we've got checks and balances in place at our agencies to control our people. And we will. I mean, I can tell you, since I took over as sheriff in Osceola, we have fired 3 employees for misuse of law enforcement database. And that stands today. We will do it again. We will police the police. We step out of line. That's our job. We cannot, again, I'm going to say it again, we cannot erode the trust in our public just because we have these ALPRs and we're chasing our girlfriends or ex-boyfriend or whoever. It's got to be a law enforcement-based function, period.
1: Interesting. Sheriff Chitwood also says that he hopes that these cameras come back in some form, Sheriff, with, as you said, guardrails and regulations with the state legislature. Can you see that happening to where they are back and there are guardrails for the future?
0: I hope so. I think the Florida Sheriff Association won't lobby for that. But we've got to have the checks and balances in place to make sure the public doesn't lose trust in law enforcement. Again, we can't be stalking people through cameras just because if it's related to a crime and is an investigative tool for a crime, I'm all for it. But once it gets outside of the law enforcement function and it becomes personal, then we've got to have checks and balances in place to where we will investigate. And if we find our employees did it, then we need to file criminal charges on them and then terminate their employment.
1: And you mentioned the misuse by law enforcement. Look, there are other concerns, surveillance, right? That's a concern. The whole Big Brother thing is a concern as well. We want to be free here in the free state of Florida. Sheriff Chitwood says, though, those misuse stories are overblown. You just told us about 3 people you had to fire because of misuse. Well, tell us about your experience. Are other stories of law enforcement officers tracking down, like, say, former girlfriends with this system, are they overblown? What are your thoughts about that, Sheriff?
0: I think it is overblown. I think they've taken a few cases and run with it and magnified it. Again, as I said, we have no abuses of Flock yet or the ALPRs. Flock seems to be the hot topic as if somebody went after it. But they're different companies. But we've had 3 that's misused our database, and that's illegal. That's a felony in the state of Florida. And we will investigate and charge if appropriate. And we will arrest and we will terminate their employment. And we're going to stand by that. I believe this can be a great tool, but I want to have the legislature put the guardrails in place for checks and balances so they understand right up front. Third-party people should not be entitled to this data. This shouldn't be sold to any big box store or any retail company trying to do research on where you're at, what you're doing. You know, your phones follow you every day in what you do. If you don't believe that, start talking about a subject and see if it ends up here in your phone in a few seconds.
2: Yeah.
0: But that's not the deal. That's private companies. We're law enforcement. We've got to be held to a higher standard. And Osceola County Sheriff's Office, we will operate. I hope they come back, but they've got to come back with some great guardrails and protections for the public.
1: So in the meantime, how does this affect you, Sheriff? How does these license plate reader cameras now going away, how does this affect you in the interim in Osceola?
0: It could make our job more difficult trying to locate, like I said earlier, Amber Alerts, Silver Alerts. We've had successful recoveries off of that. But again, in our investigations for shootings, robberies, and burglaries, it's been very helpful for us. Again, as I explained earlier, that a car, we get a description of a car, we can go through the database during that time frame and look for a vehicle and then find a vehicle tag. And it's helped us extensively solve cases. But I think we got to pause and we've got to put stuff in place to protect the public and build back the trust that we're doing the right thing with this technology and we will do the right thing with it.
1: It's an Ez Says podcast number 995 in the WDBO app. Get the flocks out of here with Osceola County Sheriff Chris Blackman. As we roll along on this edition of an Ez Says on the Weekend, I opine about the weird, wacky world of college football right now. It's an Ez Says on the Weekend on WDBO 107.3 FM and AM 580.
3: Traffic is a mess this afternoon because of a crash I-4 eastbound before Central.
4: Stuck on the highway and wishing you could have avoided the headache?
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0: Welcome back to this Labor Day weekend edition of Inez Says on the Weekend. I'm Scott Inez. I host Orlando's morning news here on WDBO. Please join me every weekday morning, 5 to 9 a.m. right here on WDBO. You can join me, Greg Rhodes, Ed Torrance, Tom Terry, Tuesday morning for all your breaking local news, weather, and traffic. Okay, earlier in the week, I put a podcast together on my thoughts about the current state of college football. Let's put it this way. It's not complimentary. It's an Inez Says podcast, number 994 in the WDBO app. You know, one of my former gigs was as a sports talk radio host, and it was at that time, about 7 or 8 years ago, that the winds of change were really kicking up in college sports. More and more media members were sounding off about college athletes getting paid. And at the time, I remember being totally against it and, quite frankly, totally against the tide of what was going on with our audience as well. Most people wanted to see these kids being paid, but I was against it because of a number of reasons. Look, these kids are getting full ride scholarships to some of the best schools in the nation. How much is that worth? $200,000, $300,000, I don't know, $400,000, depending on whether it's a private school or a state school. And depending on how long these kids stay in school as well, they were also at the time getting stipends, which frankly, I did not have a problem with. Major college sports are a full-time job, and juggling academics with that full-time athletic gig, there's not a whole lot of time to devote to earning some extra money. So I didn't mind a stipend. I also talked about the recruiting factor. If you start paying these kids, instead of them going to, say, the best place for them in terms of getting their degrees, they're going to be going to the highest bidders now. And college football especially would become professional football. To me, there was something special about kids going out there and giving it the old college try. And I figured at the time that would soon make way for a pay-for-play system that frankly will change the nature of my favorite game, which was and frankly still is college football. Now, those in the media who wanted these kids to be paid, they're going to tell you, well, look, this is not the 1980s anymore. Some of these kids were making money under the table from unscrupulous boosters, being paid for jobs not performed. College sports, especially football and basketball, have always been shady. Yes, I would agree with that. They have. I've heard stories that will make your hair curl about the recruitment of kids back in the day, but everything I predicted, everything has come true. Now, what I did not see, quite frankly, was the amount of cash being doled out to some of the best players in college football. Take, for instance, this year, that transfer quarterback at Miami this year, Darian Mensah, is making $6.5 million as a quote unquote college student. Okay. You have three kids making $5 million a year. Ohio State wide receiver Jeremiah Smith, Oregon quarterback Dante Moore, Ole Miss quarterback Trinidad Chambliss, and then you have LSU quarterback Sam Leavitt, who is raking in a cool $4.5 million. And now, have you heard the latest? Now you have NFL players cut from their teams in training camp. You have these players who had NFL contracts going back to college to play college football. First time ever. Active NFL players returning to college football, or at least trying to. A Louisiana court's August 19th temporary restraining order allows 16 football plaintiffs, including Daquan Wright, former Buccaneer Jack Pyburn, Anthony Hankerson, and Wydett Williams Jr., to enter the transfer portal and play in 2026, provided they leave the NFL, terminate their contracts, and repay their professional earnings first. Of course, the ground shifted last week, hours after Wright cleared NFL waivers and reported to LSU. The Big Ten and the SEC adopted rules banning NFL returnees outright. The NFL followed with a memo barring clubs from signing anyone who goes back. So the courts are involved here in this tire fire. And with the players and the conferences in the mix and the NCAA just standing on the outside looking in saying, hey, do you miss us now? College football is in absolute shambles. So let's hear from some of the participants here. Let's start with Missouri head football coach Eli Drinkwitz, who had this to say about the current state of college football.
1: The season's kicked off, and we do not know what the rules are for eligibility. That's embarrassing, man. This is the second biggest sport in college in the world, in the United States. It's the second biggest sport in the United States, most watched sport in the United States. And for us to be operating like this is a complete clown show.
0: Missouri head coach Eli Drinkwitz. Now, the guy who really started this whole thing is Lane Kiffin at LSU. Yes, the dude who went from playoff-bound Ole Miss to LSU last year. Here's what Kiffin had to say about this so-called clown show. Go.
2: I think that situations are different. So, you know, in general, should NFL players come back to college? I believe it doesn't matter necessarily what I believe. That answer would be no. I think there, every circumstance should be looked at differently. This is a very unique circumstance. Again, because I think there's not a lot of education on this, how this all happened. The judge found that these players should have been told and should have known that they were going to be eligible for a fifth year, which every player moving forward, every athlete moving forward in all sports has. And so they should have known that in December when they were making decisions. Had they known that, they would have stayed. They had no eligibility. So this is not many other circumstances that have been discussed over the years about professionals coming back. They did not know they had a year. And so this is just a really unique circumstance that isn't a traditional, you know, just pros going back to college, you know, just because they win a case.
0: Lane Kiffin of LSU. Let's move on to Ryan Day, the head football coach at Ohio State.
3: If there are teams that have some players out there who are cut from NFL rosters that are going to be on other teams, we have to at least consider it and look at it. Do I like anything about it? Absolutely not. But we got to do what's right for Ohio State. So it's sort of a day-to-day thing right now. And like anything, we're just going to try to adapt. But I think we would all agree, maybe not everybody, but that, you know, there has to be a certain point where your roster gets locked in. But whenever I heard that we were in a meeting and someone says, yeah, LSU just got a commitment from the Browns tight end, I said, we are certainly in a different world right now.
0: And look, I get where Ryan Day is coming from here. His job is to win football games with the best players he can find. And if he doesn't sign those former NFL guys, guess what? LSU's going to do it. Indiana will do it. Michigan will do it. The courts are involved. We'll see where this goes from here. But this latest trend of NFL players going back to college is just more proof that chaos reigns. I wish we could go back in time. I wish we could put the toothpaste back in the tube. I wish that we could root for kids who were giving it the old college try. But the truth is, the culture that is being built in college football and basketball especially is one of hired guns, so to speak. It's pay for play. It's very rare today that you're going to find any sort of culture being built in the world of college athletics today. It's pay for play, and that's sad because my fave sport is being tainted. It's not about getting your degree anymore. It's not about going to a certain school because of a love for that school that you grew up with. It's not about a love for a particular coach. It's not about going to class anymore. It's about one thing. What can said school give me? And now you have NFL players going back to college where they'll likely get paid more money than they were making in the professional ranks. It's sad, folks. It's sad what's happened to college sports. Now, guess what? Guess what? I'll still watch. I'll still watch because I'm a moron. I have loved college football since I was yay high, but I feel it in my bones. I feel it because of all this nonsense going on in the sport. I feel my love for the game waning. It's happening. It's happening slowly, but I can feel it. My love for the game is turning. And if I'm feeling it, I guarantee you there are many folks out there who are as fed up as I am. We're not asking to go back in time. All we college football fans are asking for now is some semblance of order. It's an Ez Says podcast number 994 in the WDBO app. NFL players going back to college. When we roll along on an Ez Says on the weekend of this Labor Day weekend, it's my weekly chat with WDBO's very own Brian Kilmeade. Don't miss it. It's an Ez Says on the weekend on WDBO, 107.3 FM and AM 580.
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5: starts now. ABC News, I'm Sherry Preston. Deadly accident at Miami's airport. Miami-Dade Sheriff Rosie Cordero Stutz.
6: A cargo plane crashed at Miami International Airport as it overran the runway number 30. It came to rest at a field adjacent to the airport.
5: After plowing across an airport road, that is, it hit several cars. Five people are dead, five more hurt, three of them critically. A hurricane churning in parts of the Pacific. Parts of Hawaii are under hurricane warnings for Hurricane Lowell, which is spinning in the Pacific. The storm now Category 3 hurricane with maximum sustained winds of 115 miles an hour. Germany's far-right party AfD winning a landslide victory in regional elections. It could set the table for the first right-wing populist state government in Germany since the Nazi era. Germany's domestic intelligence agency classifies AfD as an extremist group in some areas. Officials in Lebanon say Israeli airstrikes have hit a village in southern Lebanon. This is ABC News.
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0: Hey, this is Scott Inez, and look who's here in the studio with me. 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Congratulations on all the local and national accolades. 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
14: And it's already feeling very warm out there around much of the area. Now we will be tracking some better rain chances over the next few hours. A few thunderstorms are possible, with heavy rain being the biggest threat. For Channel 9 Eyewitness News, I'm meteorologist Daniel McFarland.
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15: Watch out for a crash on 535 at 536. You got traffic on I-4. eastbound and westbound up to speed, as well as the 408 and the 528. 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
4: 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Because someone has to say it, and no one does it better than Inez Says.
0: Happy Labor Day weekend. Thanks for being with us on Inez Says on the weekend. I'm Scott Inez, your host for Orlando's Morning News, 5 to 9 a.m. every weekday. 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
16: The Iranian war, it just continues here. We strike them overnight, Brian, after they tried to put mines in the Strait of Hormuz yet again. They counterstrike, so back and forth we go. Here, Brian, what do you make? What do you make of all that's going on right now with Iran here?
17: You know, we've been on before and it felt endless, and I was frustrated in the past when we make up bad deals with the MOU and we got the Iranians want to make a deal. I'm done with that, but I'm liking what's happening now. I thoroughly am convinced Scott Bessent's really getting to the bottom of this. I see the confidence. I have him on today on Fox and Friends. I understand they're making huge headway financially, and the UAE shutting down their banks. They said the right thing outwardly, but behind the scenes, finance guys were still keeping Iran's money. That's not happening. Yesterday, he indicated we found Iranian leaders, we found your money in the Virgin Island banks. And I also see that their retaliation all fell short while the strait is gradually getting more and more open every day. We waited for their radar to slowly get rebuilt, and when they were just about done, we blew it up again. While I'm trying to find out, we went after IRGC assets and their bases, and they are the evil within the evil empire's leadership. And it looks like one of their leaders is missing, hopefully dead. And I saw the president come out yesterday and say, hey, can we go back to the MOU? Which, by the way, as we've talked about, the best deal they'll ever get in their life. They're such idiots. Mm-hmm. They just are so caught up in that rhetoric that they blew it up. They literally blew it up. Went after people in the strait. After all they had to do is let the strait flow. That money would have been, oil would have been down to $65 a barrel. That would have meant like $3.05 per gallon. That would have been what Trump wanted. He probably would have left it in place up to the midterms. And instead, they start shooting at our ships again because they didn't like the fact that we were bringing it through Oman. We follow back, and then we say, let's just tear this thing up. So they want to go back to that. And believe me, if you want to see frustration, if they go back and say, good news, the MOU is back in, it'll blow my mind. Because that means that their money gets unfrozen, and that would be basically fueling terror and just postponing a major attack. So I would actually like to get the IDF involved and get their assassination squad out there and start empowering the people, the Iranian people, to take out the secret police that are hanging their loved ones for taking pictures of unrest. Mm-hmm. That's what happened over the weekend. You have a 28-year-old girl who took a picture of a protest. They tracked it back to her phone, and they hung her. I mean, this is what we're dealing with. So when I hear war of choice and, you know, Donald Trump stumbled us into this war and there's no plan, of course there's a plan. What happens is the Iranians have a plan, too. And the strait's slowly going to get back, and that pickaxe is going to get bombed. And right now the other sites are being monitored. So you can't say things of, you know, just try to look. I just urge people to look past the politics and make your own judgment.
0: Well, long-term change is the goal in Iran, right? Is there any other politician, any other president who would do what Trump has done? Because you look at the approval numbers right now, they're in the 30s. They ain't good. Inflation, still a big problem. And looky here come the midterms in November. Is there any other president who would do what he's doing right now? Because politically, to say it's unwise is an understatement. Is there any other president who would do this?
17: Well, look, he thought it would be shorter, but he cut off his own plan about 3 weeks early when, you know, basically we were inside the five and they came out and they wanted to talk and the president bought it. So that's the only thing I fault him with, but not the objective. I mean, if you're a president, you got to say to yourself, what does it take, you know, to keep the country safe? And some things were unpopular. I'll give an example. He's showing great leadership now in the data centers. I want local control. but we got to build them. So instead of going, oh my goodness, it's 70% of the people listening to us right now, and I believe this poll is right, are against data centers. Why? Because I don't think they fully understand what they are. I don't think they fully understand that if you're listening to us on a phone right now, if your cloud storage has a certain price for it, and your Apple fees have a certain price for it, and you're playing on PlayStation or whatever you play right to, if you're a gamer, if you enjoyed Netflix last night or Apple TV today, this is what the data centers do. And don't say, well, these are short-time jobs. Yes. And when you build a pipeline, you don't sit there and stare at the pipeline after you build it. You travel with it. So as you build these data centers, these electricians, these pipe fitters, these plumbers, and the construction companies, they're building these. And what are they doing? They're fueling energy of the future. And we have to have a positive future. I'm sure there were people, and I know it's more complicated than this, that were selling horses, that were really upset when the Model T came in and was affordable for everybody, especially blacksmiths. You know, not many horseshoes needed if you got a car. So things change. And I understand, be wary of it. I don't want them absorbing any jobs. And I look for that rhetoric. I'm not blind and I'm not naive and I'm not just buying it. But the president says we got to build them. 30% approval rating on that. So when you talk about doing things the right thing to do as opposed to the popular thing to do, to me, that's another example of the president. So you got a Republican governor of Texas saying we're freezing. Tom Tiffany running against a Wisconsin governor candidate who is building a data center and going after them. So things are getting blurry. But just understand, for the good of the country, we have to build them. What you should do as a local, as a resident or a local politician, is have hearings on all of it. Where are they building it? Are they taking farmland? Where are they building it? Are they taking fields away from kids? Where are they building it? You know, are they building it in backyards and residences? Of course, if they're doing that, you should speak up. Mm-hmm. We all know that. But just be smart about it and know that this is going to bring permanent tax revenue into your city. And while if it ups your utility rates, that's a violation of the president's executive order. They said you have to bring your own energy to this, whether it's mini nuclear sites or whether it's your own energy source. You cannot up that city, that town's local energy utility costs. The president made that clear. Mm-hmm. So that's another example. Do the right thing. Your president. At one point, you can't just go by the polls.
16: Well, China has created a social media campaign to sway public opinion, right? There are a number of bots out there. And these data centers, I know, I hear it every day on the open mic. Water use is an issue. Energy use is an issue. Is my power bill going up with these data centers in my community? So there's a lot of unrest about these things. But if you get those price increases under control and the whole water use thing under control, I don't understand why anybody would be against it, Brian.
17: Right. Ask those questions. Is it going to want to take the water in my community? No. Well, really, because this example, X, Y, and Z, do it. And what happens is, it's been totally overstated about the water. For the most part, they recycle the water. I've interviewed on my Sunday show, for the last 3 weeks, we did data centers. Mm-hmm. And I interviewed these people, they say, yeah, they were building some of these irresponsibly. You know, just build them, okay? And now all of a sudden, they have all these regulations around them, and they're fine with it. So these ones that are environmentally responsible, you don't use much water. And you recycle the water. So ask the questions. And then understand, too, you know, you may not love the mall in your town, but you might like the tax revenue and the things your schools are getting, the fields that are being built, you know, the roads that are being paved, because there's going to be a permanent tax base. I believe in Loudoun County, it makes up, they've had 80% of their tax base is now coming from data centers. So they're most in the country. Mm. So, you know, I just think this is a election issue everyone's getting scared about, and Trump just showed courage.
16: Mm, interesting. Real quick, before I let you go, where are we going with Canada here? I mean, Apple Maps and Google Maps now have joined in. Lake Ontario is now Lake America, and Joe Rogan is saying on his podcast that the president created that as a distraction from Iran, all that's happening right now. Where are we going with Canada right now here, Brian?
17: Well, number one, I actually did my own research on this because I'm reading the New York Times accounts that Howard Lutnick blew up at Jameson Greer for cutting too good a deal and called up the Prime Minister Carney and then blew him up. And I did my own research, got it verified. Let me just tell you, understand, this thing was done. And they came back, and these provinces seem to have let Carney know they're not going to go along with it. Carney knowing how he's benefiting from standing up to Trump is this passive-aggressive guy that comes off cerebral, but he's passive-aggressive. He's a typical accountant, a finance guy. And then he decides to rip up the deal and then make up stories that we had all types of demands. Like, for example, French-speaking Quebec, we have to demand that they run English-language movies. And for the most part, the American side was aghast. So they waited for everything to calm down, realized it wasn't, and right now there are no talks going on. It was explained to me, too, that they were basically, compared to everybody else, getting the best deal possible. All the retaliation, taking American liquor off the shelves and other things, they put up with it for a year. And then Canada says, before we do the USMCA, too, can we revisit this? And the U.S. said, sure, let's do it. And the president said, yeah, get this done. And he thought Friday afternoon this was done. They ripped it up Friday evening. And then by Saturday, the thing was done. So if you think the president created this distraction, it is that basically Joe Rogan's got all the resources. They love him at the White House. Mm-hmm. If he actually wanted to find out the story, all he had to do was call the president. And the president would have picked up the phone and said, Joe, what's up? As a distraction to get away from the Iran war, it's a joke. Why would you do that? What you want is to land this plane to help Maine and Michigan and Ohio. So that it doesn't work to your benefit to do this. Maybe they could have told Canada, we're not talking about a free trade deal. I thought that would have been bad leadership.
0: 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As we roll along on this edition of Inez Says on the Weekend, will dead red Texas go blue this November? It's Inez Says on the Weekend on WDBO 107.3 FM and AM 580.
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0: Welcome back to this Labor Day weekend edition. Inez Says on the Weekend. I'm Scott Inez. Thanks for being here. Please join me every weekday, Orlando's Morning News, 5 to 9 a.m. right here on WDBO. All right, let's talk all things politics now with the great Eric Erickson. You hear the Eric Erickson Show every weekday, noon to 3 here on WDBO. It's Inez Says podcast number 997 in the WDBO app. Well, here we are, less than 2 months from the midterm elections, and I think one of the most intriguing races is actually in Texas, believe it or not. Yes, the dead red state of Texas, where the Republican Senate candidate Ken Paxton is struggling. According to various polls, Paxton now trailing the Democrat James Tallarico. Most polls show that the race is a dead heat or right near a dead heat right now, with one of the polls I saw this morning showing Tallarico leading Paxton 42-39%. So even with the socialism surge on the Democrat side right now, to say that Republicans are in panic mode about the great state of Texas may be an understatement, because they figure they need the Lone Star State to regain the majority in the U.S. Senate. Here's Senate Majority Leader John Thune this week on with Fox News.
1: I think that I'm hoping the White House will become engaged. Texas is an incredibly expensive state, and obviously one that we need, that we've got to hold. If we're going to keep the United States Senate, if we're going to keep a majority, Martha, in Texas, that is, we absolutely have to win that race. So everybody's all in for Ken Paxton. The primary is over. We're focused now on the general election. But because Texas is such an expensive state, we're going to need the president and his team to be engaged there and to be putting resources into that race.
2: I mean, Tallarico's everywhere. I mean, you go on YouTube, you go anywhere, you're going to see a lot of Tallarico. He's got $21 million versus Ken Paxton's, I think, $1 or $2 million in his campaign coffers. Are you going to be going to Texas personally to campaign for Ken Paxton, especially given the history that you had with John Cornyn?
1: Well, I'll be down there next week. We're all going to be down there for the midterm convention, and yes, be doing things for, on behalf of, and I've done some things already for Ken Paxton. Wherever they want me, I'll be there. You know, we have to win this race. It's not an option. But Texas has 20 media markets. It's about $8 million a week just to be on television, not to mention digital and other types of streaming platforms. And so we're going to need all hands on the deck, Martha, and I think all of our allies out there, including the president and his team, and their resources need to be brought to bear on Texas, because it's not one that we can lose if we're going to hang on to a Republican majority. We flat have to win there.
0: Senate Majority Leader John Thune. Now, earlier, I spoke with our very own Eric Erickson on WDBO. The Eric Erickson Show, must listen to radio every weekday, noon to 3. And I talk with Eric about Texas and other things political in this edition of the Inez Says Podcast. The president predicting yesterday that the war with Iran will be over soon. Now, we've heard that before, but Eric, we are getting sort of drip by drip accounts of Iran's economy really, really struggling now. I know Scott Bessent said yesterday that there are 3 to 4 hour gas lines there in Iran. They'll never admit it over there, but Iran is really getting squeezed right now, isn't it?
3: Yeah, they are. In fact, even our Arab partners are saying there are signs that some of the leadership of Iran is starting to flee the country. There are growing protests. In fact, the other night there was a pro-regime protest, and a group of people conspired to run cars through the crowd and killed a lot of the pro-regime people. The situation is deteriorating, and don't look now, but the situation is deteriorating in China as well because of it. Their gas prices are spiking there significantly.
0: Interesting. Ideally, you'd like to have some group to rise up and take over the country. The president, again, kind of threw that out on social media yesterday. It's easier said than done, but at this point, is that the best case scenario, or is it just relying on these IRGC members and other leaders just to flee the country at this point?
3: You know, a little bit of both. This is part of the real divide in the Middle East, is the Israelis are fine with a fractured, destabilized Iran. The Arab partners actually want a government that can take over. The president lacks faith in the would-be Shah to be able to build a coalition. The only other major party in Iran is vilified by the Iranian people because they backed the Iraqis during the civil war. So there actually is a leadership vacuum of who comes over, unless the Shah can convince the president that he can build a democratic coalition and just kind of be the figurehead.
0: We'll see what happens there. In the meantime, with the midterms coming up here in November, it's not far away, less than a couple of months now. Right. The president is going to be hitting the campaign trail here soon, and no doubt Texas will be a destination here, Eric. And you think of Texas as a red state, right? But if you look at the U.S. Senate polls right now, the Democrat, James Tallarico, leads the Republican, Ken Paxton. What do you make of that race right now?
3: Look, I got to tell you, people are in the Republican Party really mad at me for just telling them that Ken Paxton is losing this race. But it's not just me behind the scenes. Even Paxton's staff, I know several of them are telling me that I'm right. He will not campaign. His ads are not hitting the mark. It's an all-hands-on-deck red alert. I mean, you had John Kennedy of Louisiana saying on Fox News, the president's going to need to spend about $100 million just to get Ken Paxton across the finish line. And the question is that $100 million better spent in Texas or spread between Ohio, Iowa, Maine, and Michigan and New Hampshire now, where the Republicans have a real shot at picking up two different seats while protecting Susan Collins?
0: Well, we knew going in that Paxton is flawed, right? I mean, there's no question about that. Did the president make the wrong call in endorsing Paxton instead of John Cornyn there in Texas?
3: Look, I think he did, and I'm not a huge fan of Cornyn, and that kind of gets lost in translation, is there are lots of people who aren't major fans of Ken Paxton or of John Cornyn, but they're like, I mean, he's not a serial adulterer whose staff turned him into the FBI for corruption, who got impeached by his own party. I mean, at some point, do you want a reliable Republican vote for judges, or do you want a dogfight that you might lose? And Republicans in Texas decided they want to take the chance to improve the seat with the guy who probably is least likely to do it.
0: I saw a poll this morning, Tallarico 42, Paxton 39. So we'll see what happens there. Something tells me that the president is going to spend a lot of time in Texas over the next few months. But the president will be out there on the campaign trail here, Eric. And so far, he's kept most of his super PAC money on the sidelines. You mentioned $100 million. Keeping that money, it's sort of caused some angst within the GOP, hasn't it?
3: Yeah, it really has. They've wanted him to spend more sooner. Now, listen, I actually don't disagree with the president's team here. No one pays attention until Labor Day. Early voting in the earliest states don't start for several more weeks, and those are the states where the Republicans really don't have a shot. So you hold the money until after Labor Day. People are back from vacation. People start paying attention, and you open fire. The question is, what's the message? And the initial message is all about Donald Trump, which is a losing message for the GOP in the midterms, because the people most likely to vote are the ones who don't care for him. You got to remind people that, hey, you may not like our side, but you really hate the other side. And I'm hoping the Republicans pivot to that message.
0: I enjoy taking these weekly snapshots with you and with you being as politically as astute as you are. As it stands right now, what happens, Eric? What happens come November 3rd in the House and the Senate? Do the Dems take over both? Take the snapshot as we stand right now. What do you think?
3: As we stand right now, I think the Republicans hold on to the Senate with 51 seats. I do think they're going to lose North Carolina. Everybody knows it. They're probably going to lose Texas right now. They may actually win Michigan. I think they hold Maine. Ohio is dubious at this point. Iowa and Alaska, I think they win. They're going to lose the House. I am actually in the camp that they're not going to lose it as badly as some people think they are. But I got to tell you, Scott, if the economy goes further south or the president doesn't get on message between now and November, and it's hard for him to do, you could see a blowout in the House. I will tell you, I'm in the minority among a lot of my Republican friends who really know what's going on and see the internals better than I do. They think it's going to be a wipeout of the GOP in November. Wow. I'm actually more optimistic than a lot of my friends in D.C.
0: It's an SS podcast number 997 in the WDBO app with the great Eric Erickson. Dead red Texas, going blue. That's going to do it for this Labor Day weekend edition of an SS on the weekend. Hope to see you back here 5 to 9 a.m. Tuesday morning for Orlando's Morning News with your chance at $1,000 in WDBO Pays Your Bills. 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
1: Good morning, Central Florida. Happy Labor Day. Thanks for listening to WDBO News here in Orlando. I'm Isaac Abdel-Messiah with our top story. A deadly plane crash at Miami International Airport yesterday, an Amazon cargo jet landing in Miami from San Juan, Puerto Rico, leaving the runway and colliding into vehicles on a nearby road. Here's ABC News aviation analyst John Nance.
2: 30,000 times a day in the United States, big airplanes come onto a runway and manage to stop in time. This one wasn't able to do so, and that's the question is why. Was the runway too wet? Was there a tailwind? Did something not work on the airplane?
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4: I'm Channel 9 meteorologist Cassandra Crimi, tracking a wet and stormy Labor Day for parts of Central Florida. Your forecast details coming up.
1: 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I'm Isaac Abdel-Messiah, continuing our team coverage. Energy Secretary Chris Wright says there may not be a nuclear agreement with Iran. Wright made the comment on ABC's This Week, adding that it may rather be, quote, simply destroying their capabilities to do it. His comments come as the conflict between the U.S. and Iran continues, now in its seventh month. President Trump told reporters in the Oval Office Friday that he doesn't think the military conflict is actually a war, calling it, quote, small potatoes because the U.S. has decimated Iran's military. A teenager is dead after an ATV crash in Volusia County. It happened Sunday afternoon in Osteen on Pell Road near Ashby Way. FHP says a 15-year-old girl was driving the ATV when she lost control and the ATV flipped onto its side. She wasn't wearing a helmet and she died at the scene. Troopers say her 13-year-old female passenger was taken to the hospital but is expected to survive. And the Rangers beat the Tampa Bay Rays 8-6 Sunday in Texas to split their four-game series. The Rays led 5-1 in the fourth inning before Texas rallied. The New York Yankees also lost, so the Rays' lead in the American League East remains at four games. Tampa Bay is off today before starting a three-game series at the Atlanta Braves tomorrow. Happy Labor Day, Central Florida. I'm Isaac Abdel-Messiah.
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2: And it's already feeling very warm out there around much of the area. Now we will be tracking some better rain chances over the next few hours. A few thunderstorms are possible, with heavy rain being the biggest threat. For Channel 9 Eyewitness News, I'm meteorologist Daniel McFarland.
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3: Got a crash in Osceola County on Jones Road at Zuni Road. Going to find traffic, though, on I-4 up to speed in both directions. 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

0: 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I've been surfing here since I was a kid. Now, seeing my grandson out on the water, it means everything to me. Watching him and taking in the blue waves, the sea breeze, the blurry horizon.
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6: Today is expected to be the busiest day of Labor Day weekend at Orlando International Airport. Officials expect over 78,000 departing passengers. The USS Lincoln has left Thailand after a record deployment and is on its way home. After a five-day docking, the U.S. Navy says the aircraft carrier is on the move. And five people are dead and five others are injured, three of them critically, after an Amazon cargo plane overran a runway at Miami International Airport Sunday.
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14: Welcome back. Coming up shortly as a special edition of the Brian Kilmeade Show moves on this Labor Day is going to be with Joby Warrick, who covers national security, terrorism, rogue states, and everything else. Got a brand new book out as he talks about this terrorist, Carlos the Jackal. He went and interviewed him in prison, what it took to find him, what actually made him. A fascinating look, and I thought he'd be an important interview for you guys to hear. Also, we have big dates coming up. October 13th, my new book, United the States, comes out. Six crucial moments that forged the American miracle. And for those people out there patriotic and wants to get a hold of what made this country what it is today, and the big decisions and the fantastic leaders that made the country what it looks like today in every way, shape, or form, I think you're going to love the book. I'm going to be talking about it on stage. I'm going to have special events, but also on stage, streamed on Fox Nation, my United the States show, Rembank, New Jersey, on the 16th, Count Basie Theater. The next night, I'll be in Westbury, New York, at the Westbury Music Fair. And then on the 25th, I'll be in Vero Beach. I'll be signing books there at the Vero Beach Center. Be back on stage on November 7th in Clearwater, Florida. You're going to love it at the Ruth Eckerd Hall. Limited seats still available. Jacksonville, Florida, always one of my favorite stops. November 8th at the Florida Theater. And then on November 21st, the last stage show, which brings almost all my books to life and certainly the six chapters. I'll be Chesterfield, Missouri, Think St. Louis. We'll be back at the Factory, one of the nicest venues in the country. Brian Kilmeade Show. Joby Warrick next.

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1: 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Thanks for listening to WDBO News here in Orlando. I'm Isaac Abdel-Messiah with our top story. As the country prepares to mark the 25th year since the 9/11 attacks this week, the FBI is out with a new warning on terror threats they say still exist in the U.S. ABC News Chief Justice Correspondent Pierre Thomas has more.
2: While the FBI says it's better positioned to stop a large-scale, sophisticated attack like 9/11, al-Qaeda and its offshoot, ISIS, have evolved in recent years, relentlessly seeking to develop so-called lone wolves right here in the homeland. Just 3 weeks ago, 35-year-old Jessica Bowie arrested for allegedly plotting to bomb the state capital in Albany in the name of ISIS.
0: This is
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3: I'm Channel 9 meteorologist Cassandra Crimi, tracking a wet and stormy Labor Day for parts of Central Florida. Your forecast details coming up.
1: You're listening to Orlando's Severe Weather Station. I'm Isaac Abdel-Messiah, continuing our team coverage. Hawaii is preparing for heavy rain and flooding as a major hurricane moves closer to the islands. Hurricane Lowell is packing maximum sustained winds of 115 miles per hour as it churns about 480 miles southwest of Honolulu. It's the third system to threaten Hawaii in roughly as many weeks, and forecasters expect it to be at Category 2 strength when it makes its nearest approach, passing west of Kauai tonight or Tuesday morning. Forecasters are warning of potential mudslides and life-threatening surf. 12 to 14 inches of rain are possible. And today is expected to be the busiest day of Labor Day weekend at Orlando International Airport. Officials expect over 78,000 departing passengers. That would still be 4,500 fewer people than a year ago. Traffic the entire Labor Day weekend, which expires tomorrow, is expected to be down 5.5% compared to last year. MCO officials say this is the last unofficial holiday of the summer. Happy Labor Day, Central Florida. I'm Isaac Abdel-Messiah.
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7: And it's already feeling very warm out there around much of the area. Now we will be tracking some better rain chances over the next few hours. A few thunderstorms are possible, with heavy rain being the biggest threat. For Channel 9 Eyewitness News, I'm meteorologist Daniel McFarland.
0: 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Triple team traffic.
8: Watch out for a crash on I-4 westbound at Maitland Boulevard. Got a left lane blocked there. 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
12: Good morning, Central Florida, and happy Labor Day. Thanks for listening to WDBO News here in Orlando. I'm Isaac Abdel-Messiah with our top story. Iran is imposing new restrictions on the Strait of Hormuz following a U.S. attack on Iranian oil tankers. Fox's Steve Harrigan has the details from Tel Aviv.
13: Iranian officials say they plan to put into effect an exclusion zone in the Strait of Hormuz to give them further control over ships that pass through the strait, but they don't give any details yet on how they plan to enforce that exclusion zone. Here's the head of the National Security Council in Iran.
14: We will declare it a prohibited zone, meaning any ship that enters this area with the intention of passing through the Strait of Hormuz and is identified will be placed in our sanctions list.
13: This move by Iran comes after the U.S. hit three Iranian oil tankers on Saturday. The U.S. attacks were in retaliation for an Iranian attack.
12: The announcement comes as the United States has increased economic pressure on Iran, imposing new sanctions targeting the country's oil sector.
11: This is
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1: I'm Channel 9 meteorologist Cassandra Crimi, tracking a wet and stormy Labor Day for parts of Central Florida. Your forecast details coming up.
12: You're currently listening to Orlando's Severe Weather Station. I'm Isaac Abdel-Messiah, continuing our team coverage. NFL owners apparently remain pleased with how the league is being run.
15: Commissioner Roger Goodell has agreed to a new four-season extension that runs through the 2030 season. New England Patriots owner Robert Kraft said in a memo sent to teams that more than 95% of the total compensation is tied to Goodell's and the NFL's performance as measured against various metrics and at the discretion of the compensation committee. Goodell will have served as NFL commissioner for 24 years at the end of this newest deal. I'm Tammy Trujillo.
12: And a medical episode may be the cause of a deadly and fiery crash in Orange County. It happened yesterday morning on I-4 at mile marker 70 near the Daryl Carter Parkway. FHP says a Polk County woman drove off the road onto the grass median where she hit a curb and a concrete barrier. The car caught fire and the 44-year-old Lakeland resident was taken to the hospital where she passed away. Troopers believe she suffered a medical episode and was not wearing a seatbelt. A 9-year-old girl in the car was taken to the hospital too, but is expected to survive. I'm Isaac Abdel-Masai here with WDBO News in Orlando. Happy Labor Day, Central Florida.
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7: New airstrikes over the weekend in Iran, ramping up tensions in the region after the Pentagon confirmed American forces attacked several Iranian tankers after two of their U.S. Navy warships were threatened. Today is expected to be the busiest day of Labor Day weekend at Orlando International Airport. Officials expect over 78,000 departing passengers. And the college football season has just kicked off, and there's already controversy. Number 16 Michigan beat Western Michigan 13-12 from Ann Arbor on Saturday after officials gave the Wolverines a second chance at a game-winning Hail Mary, ruling 1 second remained after the first attempt fell incomplete with time expired.
6: Before you go, make sure you're in the know. 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
13: Well, the price of gasoline is something that's coming down, and it's going to come down faster as we get more oil out of the Gulf, which we're doing every day. But, you know, gasoline isn't the only story on prices. We just got some really good news from the Dallas Fed that if you throw out the high and the low prices, the inflation rate right now is 2.3%. And real wages are up on average about $3,000 since President Trump took office. And so people's incomes are growing faster than their prices, even if you account for what's going on with gas.
14: So that's Kevin Hassett, economic advisor to President Trump. That's how he feels the economy's doing. Brian Moynihan, CEO of Bank of America, is still with us. Brian, how do you think the economy's doing?
15: So we have a great research team, one of the best in the world. They believe the U.S. will grow about 2.1 this year. The world will grow about 3.
14: Is it because of the war?
15: They had it as high as 2.8, and they brought it back down. So if you think about the last 12 months, last year was Liberation Day. It's hard to believe it was only that long ago. They went from like mid twos, 2.5, down to 1.5, then back up to 2.8, and now down to 2.1. So what does that really mean? The ebbs and flows of the sort of geopolitical scene. And so they brought it down. So taking into account the war, taking into account gas prices, taking into account a resolution of the war probably over the next 60 days, not over the next year and a half, they would say that that's where we are. And frankly, 2% growth is pretty strong, because with 3% plus inflation, that's a 5% nominal growth. That's a lot of activity. And so they think the Fed doesn't cut this year. They think we grow at 2%, the Fed doesn't cut. And then as you look in the next year, inflation will move down at the end of next year, and it'll start maybe lower rates, two cuts second half of next year. Those came from the second half of this year to next year. The key is, when you look at what consumers really do, and this is one of the things that I get asked about a lot, is all these surveys are out there saying consumers, you know, enthusiasm, satisfaction, confidence, all-time lows. In our customer base for the month of May 2026 versus May 2025, the consumers moved 5% more money into the economy. Now, if you look, they spent more on gas. Some spent less per time they went to the gas station, and people are managing that. You see a little move down to some of the secondhand stores, a little higher growth rate there. You see in the grocery category, you see some movement between the higher-end grocery stores and the bigger grocery stores that offer better pricing. And all that moves around. And by the way, that's not different for anybody. You see even the higher income cohorts move a little bit. But the reality is they're still moving 5% more in the country. They spent 13% more on out-of-home entertainment. They spent more money on cruises. The travel's up about flat on transactions and up on dollar volume because the prices are up. So they're traveling and they're doing things. So they're getting on with their life. And why is that true? Unemployment 4.3. Second reason is you look across low, medium, high segments, the income levels are still growing. You heard Kevin Hassett say that. They're still growing. Even though the growth rate of the lower third of income earners has slowed down a little bit, and the other ones have sped up a little bit, which is inverse of where it was the last couple of years, they're all growing, which means if people are employed, have income, you know, they'll continue to spend. If they continue to spend, the U.S. economy is actually in pretty good shape. Now, people don't like high gas prices. People don't like high rents. You're seeing rents start to flatten out a little bit. Insurance, which was a big issue 12 months ago, we talked about, that's coming down, that's flattening out in this growth rate. So I think with time, this will work through. But right now, people are really concerned about gas prices. They can't see the end of the war.
14: You know, we also saw what happened here in New York City, where we have a mayor who seemed to vilify wealth and success, and now meeting with CEOs. Have you had a chance to meet with the socialist mayor, Mamdani? Does he understand math? And does he understand the need for capitalism? And how do you deal with this? Because you have how many employees in New York City?
15: About 12,000, 15,000.
14: 12,000, 15,000.
15: And by the way, we got a lot of people who work just over the border in
14: New Jersey,
15: and you know, work out on the island up in Connecticut. So if they all are New York City-ish in the way they think about life. But look, I think at all the administrations, all the cities, and places around the country, around the world that I talk to, I always try to say, here's what I would do and how to be successful. Be safe. You know, make sure the potholes are filled. Collect the trash. These are things like mayors have to do, because if they don't do them, they don't get done. And I think he cited to me that he filled a lot of potholes and stuff. But I think on the housing question, it's about building. And I think he's done some programs. But at the end of the day, why do you say it? I'm not saying the government builds it. I'm saying the process to get an approval has to be sped up. And the faster it goes, you know, time value money, the more money will come, and the more assuredness you can get a project through. Because some of these projects take 5-6 years in the development phase. And it takes a lot of energy by a developer sitting there saying, let's stick with it.
14: And they'll say, why do I do it in New York when I could do it so much easier in Florida and Texas?
15: And so you saw even some towns and cities around New York that you're seeing and do it. You see towns that are good at this. But there's housing shortages all over the country. Charlotte's 30,000 units. Boston's similar. New York's a lot more than that.
14: So how do you solve that?
15: You just got to build, because at the end of the day, it's.
14: But I need investors to build. You don't want the government to build.
15: No, no. I'm telling you, there's so much private equity. I just was talking to in San Francisco yesterday. We put in low affordable housing, low moderate income housing in San Francisco. Over the last year, we did $900 million of financing for private developers to build that kind of housing, targeted at, you know, median income plus a 1.5 median income. So the money is there. Look, people want yield. They want, the debt investors are there, the equity investor, but they got to know they got a project, and they got to know they can charge a fair rent, because if you, that's where rent control starts to depress the ability to build.
14: Yeah. So Brian, let's end where we started. The World Cup, you could be your major sponsors. Fan Fest, where can we get them? We can see them in D.C.?
15: The D.C. is on the mall. That's part of the America's 250. But each of the major, you know, each of the host cities, there'll be a Fan Fest there for the games that we're heavily invested in. And so you can go there. FIFA has one, and we have a component of that. And then for our customers and clients, we invite the game, we have a separate component. So they'll be all over the place. And this will be fun to see. And I think, you know, there's been a lot of discussion about it, but at the end of the day, 6 billion people will see this. $17 to $18 billion of economic activity in the 9 states alone, of incremental activity. 295,000 jobs. We published a research report. It's a big economic impact, and those cities and towns are going to benefit by that, just like they benefit when the marathons are run or other sports, Super Bowl. But think of this going on, you know, literally over and over, and people are forgetting, people are coming just to see the practice games or see the people practice.
14: Friendly, He's the CEO of Bank of America, and he was a history major, but man, does he know his numbers. Brian Moynihan, thanks so much, and thanks for all you're doing for soccer and the World Cup.
15: Thank you.
14: See you soon.

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1: 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Thanks for listening to WDBO News here in Orlando. I'm Isaac Abdel-Messiah with our top story. As the country prepares to mark the 25th year since the 9/11 attacks this week, the FBI is out with a new warning on terror threats they say still exist in the U.S. ABC News Chief Justice Correspondent Pierre Thomas has more.
2: While the FBI says it's better positioned to stop a large-scale, sophisticated attack like 9/11, Al-Qaeda and its offshoot, ISIS, have evolved in recent years, relentlessly seeking to develop so-called lone wolves right here in the homeland. Just 3 weeks ago, 35-year-old Jessica Bowie arrested for allegedly plotting to bomb the state capital in Albany in the name of ISIS.
0: This is
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3: I'm Channel 9 meteorologist Cassandra Crimi, tracking a wet and stormy Labor Day for parts of Central Florida. Your forecast details coming up.
1: You're listening to Orlando's Severe Weather Station. I'm Isaac Abdel-Messiah, continuing our team coverage. Hawaii is preparing for heavy rain and flooding as a major hurricane moves closer to the islands. Hurricane Lowell is packing maximum sustained winds of 115 miles per hour as it churns about 480 miles southwest of Honolulu. It's the third system to threaten Hawaii in roughly as many weeks, and forecasters expect it to be at Category 2 strength when it makes its nearest approach, passing west of Kauai tonight or Tuesday morning. Forecasters are warning of potential mudslides and life-threatening surf. 12 to 14 inches of rain are possible. And today is expected to be the busiest day of Labor Day weekend at Orlando International Airport. Officials expect over 78,000 departing passengers. That would still be 4,500 fewer people than a year ago. Traffic the entire Labor Day weekend, which expires tomorrow, is expected to be down 5.5% compared to last year. MCO officials say this is the last unofficial holiday of the summer. Happy Labor Day, Central Florida. I'm Isaac Abdel-Messiah.
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6: And it's already feeling very warm out there around much of the area. Now we will be tracking some better rain chances over the next few hours. A few thunderstorms are possible, with heavy rain being the biggest threat. For Channel 9 Eyewitness News, I'm meteorologist Daniel McFarland.
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7: Watch out for a crash on Colonial Drive at McGuire Road. Seeing delays on I-4 eastbound between the 429 and World Drive. Slow again approaching Osceola Parkway. That's going to continue all the way to just before Sand Lake Road. But after that, clear into downtown. I-4 heading westbound, you got delays from Central Florida Parkway to 535. From the WDBO Traffic Center, I'm Ed Torrance.

0: this is Scott Inez, and look who's here in the studio with me, Joe Bird of Certified Financial Group, the host of On the Money on weekend mornings here on WDBO. And boss, congratulations on all the local and national accolades, the best of Orlando, the top 100 in the nation for CNBC, the top advisory firm is chosen by Investment Advisor Magazine. My goodness, Joe, you guys are doing something right over there.
1: Well, Scott, we've been blessed with a bunch of good people. 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
4: Welcome back, everybody. I love that interview, and it's so apropos now that there's this backlash on these data centers. I know. Three out of every 10 people listening to me right now disagree with me, or 7 out of 10. I'm one of the 30% who say build a data center, show up in the community and get it to show up. You know, if you're building it or if you're living there, show up, get your town hall, get your questions out. Understand that nothing's without risk. If you don't want a loud hum, I agree with you. I don't want to take up valuable farmland. Do you feel the same way when they build a golf course? When it comes to water, they recycle the water in a lot of these new ones. Get the latest. Of course, eventually Elon Musk talked about we're going to be putting them into space, which would end all this ridiculous debate. But just understand, you know, when they were going against Trump in 2020, all these so-called bots, I think, put out by the Chinese and North Koreans, were talking about how bad Trump was, how he was killing people with the pandemic. You heard all that, and you got your election result. After 2016, 2017, same thing. We heard about all these negative things online about what Trump was doing with Russia. And the next thing you know, everyone believes it. Lawmakers are trying to investigate it. It screws up the entire country. It's happening again with data centers. Do you think Mike Rowe is involved with politics and the bottom line in order to give up his reputation to build something that wasn't going to help the community? And for those people who say data centers not on my watch, then put down your phone, put down your PlayStation, put down your cloud storage. I don't want to hear anything that any using any electronics. Put down your iPad. Put down your MacBook, and don't get upset when the prices for storage go up, because storage in particular has a finite amount. So we come back, going to have some fun with Jeff Foxworthy and talk about his brand new special. But here, I love the partnerships. I love the partnerships with Meta and the Association of Builders and Contractors and the National Urban League. So if for those people getting out of college and say, college is not for me, I hear that a lot. This is the answer. Don't be worried about, well, I got to tell my parents I'm not going to college. Now you could turn around and say, I'm going to Meta school. I'm going to the builders. I'm going to the Meta trade school. And guess what? I got a job. Most people worry for 4 years. What are they going to do when they get out? When you go to school, when you go to these contracting schools, you know exactly and what you're going to get out and what you're going to get paid. Now you got to get into these places. And what happens is, and I give them, these companies great credit for this. Where are we going to find the shipbuilders? Where are we going to find the mechanics, the welders? All right. You can wait for people to choose it, or you can start your own school, recruit them to go there, and then get them commit to working for you for 5 years. And I'm not asking you to do something unusual when I ask you that. I'm asking you to do something that's very typical of the military, very typical of other jobs, the ROTC. You go ahead, they pay for college, and you got to give a commitment after. That's the same style commitment on the free market. And if you don't want to do it, then you got to pay them back for what they trained you to do. For me personally, my challenge would be, I'm not a great blue-collar guy. I can be a laborer, but I don't have the skills. I think what's underrated, and that comes up in this conversation, when they open up the hood, if they teach you how to work on an engine, is it going to come natural? Build a house? Yeah, I'll learn it, but man, I'm not going to be good at it. I'll be more of a laborer, which pretty much you don't need any training for. So that would be the good news.

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1: 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Thanks for listening to WDBO News here in Orlando. I'm Isaac Abdelmessiah with our top story. U.S. Envoy Steve Witkoff and President Trump's son-in-law Jared Kushner have met with Ukraine's president in Kiev, pushing for trilateral talks with Russia. Fox's Tanya J. Powers has more.
2: The talks marked the first visit to Kyiv for Steve Witkoff and Jared Kushner since Russia's invasion of Ukraine in 2022. And while there were no major breakthroughs announced, Witkoff said he was, quote, confident that there would be a good resolution. The U.S. delegation's discussion with Ukrainian President Volodymyr Zelensky followed meetings Witkoff and Kushner had with Russian President Vladimir Putin in Moscow. Kushner pushed for trilateral talks, something Zelensky agreed to. Ukrainian officials say representatives from the U.K., France, and Germany were present. Zelensky said Ukraine, Europe, and the U.S. plan to meet again, quote, in the near future. Tanya J. Powers, Fox News.
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4: I'm Channel 9 meteorologist Cassandra Crimi, tracking a wet and stormy Labor Day for parts of Central Florida. Your forecast details coming up.
1: 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I'm Isaac Abdelmessiah, continuing our team coverage. A teenager is dead after an ATV crash in Volusia County. It happened Sunday afternoon in Osteen on Pell Road near Ashby Way. FHP says a 15-year-old girl was driving the ATV when she lost control and the ATV flipped onto its side. She wasn't wearing a helmet and she died at the scene. Troopers say her 13-year-old female passenger was taken to the hospital but is expected to survive. The Osceola County Sheriff's Office is searching for a boy who was reported missing over the weekend. Deputies say 11-year-old Jacob Spencer Howard was last seen Sunday in the area of Shoreside Drive in Kissimmee. Jacob is a white male with blonde hair and brown eyes. He is about 4 feet 9 inches tall and weighs 110 pounds. Authorities urge anyone with information regarding Jacob's whereabouts or who makes contact with him to contact law enforcement immediately. And the Rangers beat the Tampa Bay Rays 8-6 Sunday in Texas to split their four-game series. The Rays led 5-1 in the fourth inning before Texas rallied. The New York Yankees also lost, so the Rays' lead in the American League East remains at 4 games. Tampa Bay is off today before starting a 3-game series at the Atlanta Braves tomorrow. I'm Isaac Abdelmessiah for WDBO News here in Orlando. Happy Labor Day, Central Florida.
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9: And it's already feeling very warm out there around much of the area. Now we will be tracking some better rain chances over the next few hours. A few thunderstorms are possible, with heavy rain being the biggest threat. For Channel 9 Eyewitness News, I'm meteorologist Daniel McFarland.
0: 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Triple Team Traffic.
10: Got a crash on the turnpike heading southbound just before the 429, then seeing delays on the turnpike southbound from just after the 417 to after Osceola Parkway. Got a crash in that area, and then you got delays on I-4 heading eastbound from 429 to World Drive. Slow again from Osceola Parkway all the way to Sand Lake Road and then a bit downtown approaching the 408. From the WDBO Traffic Center, I'm Ed Torrance.
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11: So Jeff Foxworthy's here. Why? Because he wanted to meet me in person. I can't blame him. Comedian, actor, host of the new Fox Nation special, Jeff Foxworthy, The Joke's on Me. And Jeff, I'll tell you what, when I get, and it's so great to see you again, but what I get is your promos are fantastic. Because, I mean, your name is perfect for what it is.
12: It kind of works, doesn't
11: right.
12: it? Yeah.
11: So when they approached you on doing a special, were you reluctant? Because they go after people, established comedians like Eddie Murphy, throw all types of money. He's like, no. I'm done, and it is so much work because you have to throw out the material after. How did you feel about it? Well, you don't have
12: well,
11: to, but a lot of
12: well,
11: people...
12: it was funny because before this, I think I've done like 11 specials if you include like the blue-collar comedy movies and all. And so when they said, would you be interested in doing a special? I said, how long you want it to be? They said, an hour. I said, I'm not interested because, and this is what people don't realize, but for a comedian... To do a new hour, it takes a year of hard work. And by, I mean, that's being in clubs on Tuesdays in front of 30 people and 30 to
11: develop.
12: Because
11: you don't announce that you're there.
12: No,
11: you
12: want to work out. Just walk in with note cards and, hey, is this funny? Is this funny? And I'd gotten to the point, I said, I'm not interested in doing an hour. I said, but, because I just watched that thing on the Beatles that was like 10 hours and watching them in the studio writing songs. And it's like, is this the lyrics? Is this the chord? And I was kind of fascinated by that process. And so I said to Fox Nation, I said, but if you would let me do a special and you show the process, show me going in, follow me into a little club on a Tuesday night, show me doing things that don't work, things that bomb, show how these ideas evolve into what you see on stage. I said, if you would do that, I would be interested. And when I hung up the phone, my wife said, all I'm going to tell you, in the special before that I had done for Netflix, she said, when you walked off stage after that last special, you looked at me and you said, never again. And I laughed and I said, yeah, but they're not going to let me do it this way. So don't worry. I'm not doing another special.
11: And how long ago was Netflix?
12: That came out like 2022 or three.
11: Okay.
12: Maybe. And, I said, they're not going to do it. Nobody's going to take a chance because you had seen it with music. You had been behind the scenes with music. Nobody had ever done it with stand up. And they came back and said, all right, we'll do it. And I'm like, oh, wow, really? And I have to thank Fox Nation. They were so open to doing,
11: great,
12: to
11: right?
12: doing something
11: yeah.
12: new.
11: Yeah.
12: And we're like, all right, what would this look like? Would you cut it in half? And what we ended up doing was showing me doing, which ended up, it wasn't 30-30. It was probably 45 minutes of new material because it kept growing and 15 or 20 of behind the scenes. But we started with the show and then would cut back to me in the club working on that idea. And I thought it turned out great because once you see the process, you have an appreciation for it. Mm-hmm. And like, I like people and I like to learn what they do, but I want to know, like if I'm meeting a barista, I'm like, What's the hardest part of your job?
11: You're curious.
12: I'm curious. Yeah. What's the easiest part of your job? What do people not know about making coffee that they ought to know? And, right. you know, what's the hardest part of doing a podcast?
11: But, Jeff, let me ask them. Do you ask that for material or do you ask that as a human being?
12: I ask it as a human okay. being. I don't have to ask. People, there's something, Brian, about being a comedian. People voluntarily tell you things they shouldn't tell their therapist. I mean, people will come up to me in the grocery store and they're like, hey, Jeff, let me tell you what my brother did this weekend. And
11: it's a lot of times it's funny.
12: Oh, my God. Yeah. And you're like, I don't know if I would have told anybody that, but I'm going to be using that on stage tonight.
11: So here is a little from the special, Cut 43.
12: If you have ever answered a FaceTime call while sitting on the toilet. You might be a redneck. If the for sale sign in your front yard was put there by your neighbors, you might be a redneck. If the two biggest reasons you love country music is Dolly Parton, is your sister-in-law without makeup. You might be a redneck.
13: Right. So, I mean, you've clearly, that is never getting old.
12: It, you know what's so funny about it is it's one-liners. You know, and we live in an age nobody does one-liners anymore. But, and I look back, I think it helped me to be a better comedy writer because you had to tell the whole joke in one sentence.
13: Yeah.
12: So it taught me to be very efficient with words. I'd been doing them for 20 years when Rich Scheidner pointed out to me, he said, you do realize the way you do.
13: Who's Rich Scheidner?
12: A comic friend of mine. Yeah. He said, you do the punchline first and the setup second. He said, the setup is you might be a redneck.
13: Yes, people.
12: And he said, but you do it in reverse. I said, you're right. I never thought about that.
13: So do you remember how many years it took you to be yourself on stage? Like, did you feel natural right away?
12: No, I didn't feel. It's not a natural thing. And I tell young comics that. I said, look, here's the thing. Nobody else has your experiences. Nobody else has the way you think. So the sooner you can become yourself on stage, the better you're going to be. But it takes a while. And I think for me, you know, because early on, I didn't know, like Stephen Wright. Remember Stephen sure. Wright? He had just come out on Carson, but Stephen was that slow, monotone, drawn out. And I was like, should I be like that? Should I be? I didn't know. And, you know, I think Jerry Seinfeld said one night, I think you just do it every night for 10 years and then you have a style. And I'm like, it ends up he was right, because later on I would listen and I would go, why do I like hit certain words? And because I'm not aware that I'm doing that, but it became my style. But I think it's when I embraced, because I had people telling me to lose my accent. And it's like, no, this is the way I talk. This is where I'm from. These are my experiences. And when I kind of got freed up enough to talk about that stuff, I got better at it. I was just talking to somebody in the lobby about this. Like when I started, I would come to New York all the time. But in New York, especially for a young comic, somebody starting out, you might only get on stage 2 times a week. So we used to get a group of guys and like four of us and go, if anybody gets on tonight, you got to promise to buy a big pizza so we can all have dinner. Cause you got 20
13: bucks. You really are starving. Yeah.
12: You got 20 bucks. Yeah. And we all four weren't going to get on. So kind of the idea was you could either stay in New York or LA and you might get on a couple of times a week. But Leno was always a road dog. And I thought, kind of the Malcolm Gladwell theory, if you do something for 10,000 hours, you're going to get good at it. And I'm like, I can go play Des Moines, Iowa, and I can go on stage every night for 30 minutes. So at the end of the week, you know, I've got 200 new minutes on stage.
13: Because you've established yourself.
12: Yeah, but as opposed to getting 12 new minutes in New York.
13: So you were open to traveling.
12: I had my first 8 years of comedy, I did over 500 shows a year, 8 years in a row.
13: Wow.
12: But I got better at it because I was
13: married
12: on stage.
13: At the time?
12: I was, yeah.
13: And would your wife understood?
12: She did. She would cherry pick my schedule. She'd look at it and say, okay, you go to Toledo by yourself. I'll go with you to Honolulu. And I'm like, no, I really need you in Toledo, you know. But she understood.
13: Especially when you're not making money in the beginning.
12: Golly.
13: Were you married without making money in the beginning as an unestablished comedian?
12: She was there the first night I ever went on stage. A bunch of guys I worked with at IBM entered me in a contest.
13: How old are you?
12: 24. Enter me in a contest. I've never been on stage because I was the funny guy at work. And it wasn't like an amateur night. It was for working comedians. First night on stage, I won the contest.
13: No way.
12: And I met my wife. She was in the audience. So she saw me the first time I did it. And we started dating. And she was the only person in my life, because I had come from blue collar town. I thought you had to get a job that you hated. And she was acting. She was an actress. And she said, you have all this creativity inside of you. And if you don't find a way to let it out, you're going to have a miserable life. And it had never dawned on me, wait, I could do something creative for a living. And I quit my job at IBM. My mother's first question was, are you on the dope? whatever the dope was. And I said, no. I said, I think I have a gift for this. I think I can do this. 5 years later, I was on Johnny Carson. Got called.
13: 5 years.
12: 5 years. Got called to the couch. Same mother. You know, you wasted all those years at IBM. And I'm like, and everybody said it was going to take 10 years to be good enough to do Carson, which it probably should have, which was why I was doing 500 shows a year, because I knew Johnny wasn't going to stick around for 10 more years. And that was all I wanted to do, was be on Johnny Carson.
13: Right.
12: And so I told myself, I'm going to do it in half that time. It took me 5 years and 2 months. And I remember going home that night, because you didn't know with Johnny, you didn't know. They told you at the end of your set, if he just claps, he doesn't like you. If he gives you.
13: They told you before.
12: Yeah. If he gives you the okay sign, he liked you. And if he calls you to the couch, he loved you. Well, so I've been doing 500 shows a year. I get to the end of my 6 minutes. I'm scared to look, because it's like Caesar saying, do I live or do I die?
13: Did it feel good? Did you think you killed?
12: I did, because I could hear Johnny laughing as I'm going through the set.
13: All right, so then you look.
12: And I look, and he's calling me to the couch, and literally it was life-changing. And I have, like, if you go through my home, I don't have a bunch of stuff from my career, but I have a photo that somebody gave me like 6 years ago when I did The Tonight Show. They went back through the archives, and it's me sitting in the chair talking to Johnny, and Johnny's got his head back and his mouth wide open laughing. Wow. And I remember going home that night thinking, oh crap, I don't have a plan. This was my goal. What do I do after this? But
13: and what did you do? How long did it take you to reset?
12: Well, it was life-changing, because literally the next week, Caesar's Palace is calling, going, do you want a headline? For no other reason than Johnny Carson called you to the couch.
13: That doesn't happen with Kimmel, Colbert.
12: There's not, no. Those days are gone. There's Fallon. Not. Johnny was a kingmaker. I mean, if he liked you, you had a career.
13: But I'm going to add something to that. So I was obsessed with late night television. My senior thesis was on the history of late night television. And I got Dave Wettick on, who was the one who hired Johnny for the first time. And I got Jack Parr on the phone.
12: Wow.
13: And I didn't have a recording device at the time, so I just transcribed it. And then I got Letterman, because I was interning at NBC in the history of late night. And he was in awe. But like, and then you just, Steve Allen. I ended up meeting Steve Allen later. But just seeing those kinescopes and going to the Museum of Broadcast, fascinated by it. When you look back, just like when people look back at Michael Jordan, I don't care what happens in the future of basketball, you're never going to look back at Michael Jordan and say, that's the way you look back at Carson.
12: Yes.
13: You're not hyping it and saying, wow, what happened? You could watch that now and say, why is he the best?
12: He's the best that ever did the job. And because he could interview the guy from Iowa that had the weird potato chips, or he could interview Billy Graham, or he could enter, and they were all interesting.
13: Yep.
12: And
13: yet he was the star, but he didn't have to be the star of the conversation.
12: Well, and he knew that. Carson, like, I remember walking from this, as I'm walking to the couch, I'm thinking, what are we going to talk about? And he literally lobbed him up and let me hit him out of the park. Because he knew the next day at the water cooler, people weren't going to say, did you see Jeff Foxworthy last night? They were going to say, did you watch Carson last night?
13: Right. Hold that thought. More with, do we have time? Okay, more with Jeff Foxworthy. Got a few minutes at the top of the hour. Got a great special on Fox Nation available now, right?
12: Yes, go today. Check it out.
13: Back in a moment.
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1: In Ohio, both gubernatorial campaigns this morning responding to an incident where an armed individual lunged at Democratic candidate Amy Acton during an event over the weekend. Southern California is cleaning up from its brush with the remnants of Hurricane Marie today. The National Hurricane Center has downgraded Marie to a tropical storm after the system hit the region Sunday, bringing massive waves and coastal flooding. And a Central Florida neighborhood is honoring the victims of the 9/11 terrorist attacks with a striking display of nearly 3,000 American flags.
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12: You gotta remember everything because this will be a good story on stage. But yeah, most of the things, and people always say, where do you come up with stuff? I was very lucky as a comic because I learned early on what worked for me. And that was, if I thought something or my wife said something or my family did something, I was going to trust other people were thinking and saying
13: you write it
12: and
13: down?
12: Doing the same
13: thing. You write it down or count on your
12: always. Yeah. I always have note cards in my back pocket or notes on my phone. But that's when you get the response of people coming backstage going, oh my God, I've done that. Or, oh my God, I've thought that. Is you're finding that commonality no matter where we live. I mean, the accents change and the scenery changes, but people are the same. And so that's your job to find, you know, everybody has these thoughts or experiences, but comics learn to grab them
13: right.
12: And go, oh, there's something funny in that.
13: How many times do you have a joke and it doesn't kill, so you work the joke rather than lose the joke?
12: A lot. You know, that it's one of those things. Most people don't do stand-up as long as I've done it. It's so fascinating to me that after 42 years, I still don't know what people are going to laugh at. Because if you laid carpet for 40 years, you would know, this is how I do the stairs, this is how I do the corner. I can think something's really funny and go into a club with a note card in my hand and go, what about this? Nothing. And I'm like, really? That's not funny. And then I can have something that I think, well, this is stupid. Throw that out there and people are beating the table. And I'm like, really?
13: The crazy thing about comedy is that when you start off, it's the horrible situation. So you're not skilled to handle it. The audience is seven people. They're all comics waiting to get up.
12: Yeah.
13: And then when you get great at it, these people come to see you.
12: To see you. Right. Yeah, it's kind of not fair.
13: Yeah, but no, it is great. Just check out his Fox Nation special. Fox, you are Fox-worthy. All right, thanks so much.
12: Oh, man, always good to see you.
20: 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You're heading to the airport, right?
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1: 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Thanks for listening to WDBO News here in Orlando. I'm Isaac Abdel-Messiah with our top story. We have some breaking news out of Titusville, where crews are responding to a small plane crash. Officials say a small plane went down near the Space Coast Regional Airport around 10:16 a.m. this morning. Emergency crews are currently at the scene, and police say both eastbound and westbound lanes of Columbia Boulevard are closed. It's unclear if there was anyone hurt in the crash. We will keep you updated as the situation unfolds.
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3: I'm Channel 9 meteorologist Cassandra Crimi, already tracking scattered showers and isolated storms across parts of Central Florida, and there will be additional rain for your Labor Day. I've got your full forecast coming up.
1: You're currently listening to Orlando's Severe Weather Station. I'm Isaac Abdel-Messiah, continuing our team coverage. This morning, Massachusetts DA Tim Cruz continues to weigh what comes next in the possible trial of mother Lindsay Clancy. ABC's Aaron Katursky has more.
4: After nearly 40 hours of deliberations over 7 days, the defense said the jury split 11-1 because, as Clancy's lawyer said, the holdout juror refused to obey the law that says a defendant must be found guilty beyond a reasonable doubt.
5: A last-ditch appeal to the state's highest court failed, and the judge granted a mistrial. It's up to the Plymouth County District Attorney to decide whether Clancy should be tried again for murder.
1: Los Angeles Mayor Karen Bass is not available to testify in front of Congress. That, according to her attorney, a House subcommittee asked Bass to speak about waste and fraud when it comes to federal tax dollars meant to fight homelessness in L.A. The Subcommittee on Delivering on Government Efficiency specifically wanted to ask about the L.A. Homeless Services Authority. Bass sits on LAHSA's 10-member board. She appoints half of the board members, while the L.A. County Board of Supervisors appoints the other half. And two key Los Angeles Rams are expected to play in the season opener despite off-field issues. Head coach Sean McVay says wide receiver Puka Nacua and left tackle Alaric Jackson will be available for Thursday's game against the San Francisco 49ers in Australia. Nacua and Jackson are reportedly still under investigation by the NFL for potential violations of the league's personal conduct policy. I'm Isaac Abdel-Messiah here with WDBO News in Orlando. Happy Labor Day, Central Florida.
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3: Crews are responding to a small plane crash in Titusville at the moment. Officials say a small plane went down near the 6600 block of Tico Road near the Space Coast Regional Airport. The crash happened around 10:16 a.m. Americans are heading home after traveling for the Labor Day holiday weekend. Millions hit the road this year, even as gas prices are the highest they've ever been for this time of year. And three Americans are in the U.S. Open men's quarterfinals with room for one more. Lerner Tien will face Karen Khachanov in a late afternoon match as the 14th seed looks to join Francis Tiafoe, Ben Shelton, and Alex Mickelson.
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4: In the late 20th century, America brought computing into everyday life. 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I'm Laurel Lee, and that's your America 250 moment on WDBO, Orlando's News and Talk.
5: Business owners and the special considerations they may have when planning for retirement, neither transitioning that business or selling it.
6: Sure. I know the call that you're talking about, great situation. Obviously, in this case, entrepreneur built a business. He's currently working with a firm. I mean, if I said the name, everybody, it's kind of a national firm. And, there's probably plenty of great financial advisors at the firm, but, he doesn't feel like that firm is necessarily the right fit for the transition that he wants to make, right? And that can happen. If you're working with an advisor that's part of a large sort of, national advisory firm, well, then that firm's going to have a business model, and it's that firm has an expectation that the advisors that work for them, follow that model. So it takes away some of the independence, and maybe he's looking for something a little more outside the box, right? So how do you pull equity out of a business like that? Well, you could find a buyer, and then once you get the equity or money from a business that has value, in other words, he's got a business reputation. He's got a client list. He's got lots of connections, right? This is all worth money to somebody who is interested in, maybe taking over a business that's already been successful. So when he gets paid in this transaction, he needs to figure out, all right, how do I invest the money moving forward to replace whatever income that I'm losing just by not working? And isn't that what we're looking to do in retirement, regardless, right? And then what are the options to make the money work? So the conversation we'd be having with him or anybody else who had a similar concern would be, all right, well, here's how you're currently invested. This is what you could expect moving forward. Let's go out and look at options. Is there a way to increase your average rate of return, right? Because clearly that would be helpful for most people in retirement.
5: Absolutely.
6: Is there a way to not only increase your average rate of return, but reduce the amount of risk you're taking to get the return? We got the call, so we're doing the financial planning. 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
8: Fill in and hope you're having a great Labor Day weekend. We are indeed live here on Labor Day Monday. Lots going on to discuss, and one of the things as we get going here on the radio broadcast is what is going on with Iran. I told you at the beginning of the show that I'm feeling, and I'm going to just be honest with you, a lot of you folks don't know me, but I host a morning show in Nashville, Tennessee, Super Talk 99.7, WTN, that fill in on occasion here and there. And so I've been very pessimistic on this war. I understand what the president has been trying to do, and I have by and large supported it. But, you know, for the president, he's been saying for a long time, you know, we're this close to wrapping this up, and there's just another day, another 2 days, another 3 days. And just, you know, there's been so many, I would say, optimistic statements made by President Trump that this thing was just days away from ending, and it never does. And I think for a lot of Americans who have been watching this and waiting for the war to be over, it has just been a little frustrating as our gasoline prices continue to go higher. But I think that you can't always, and this is certainly true of a lot of political and economic policies, and this is no different, where we'll have to see how long this thing goes and ultimately how it ends and what are the what will the ramifications be as the war ends and we move forward in this sort of different relationship with Iran and the Middle East and the Strait of Hormuz. This could end up being one of the best things that President Trump ever does over the long term, even though there was indeed, as we all know, some very short term pain. But this is what Senator John Kennedy has to say about all of this. He was on, I believe this was Meet the Press yesterday.
9: I think no fair-minded person who believes in life, death, and the resurrection, if that's what you believe in, can look around and think that the world is not safer because of a degraded Iran, degraded Hamas, degraded Hezbollah, and Assad is gone. The world is safer. We have accomplished all of our objectives in Iran. I will be glad to talk about what they are if you want to. There's just one problem. The strait is semi-closed. It's not completely closed. Anywhere from a third to 70%, if you believe Goldman Sachs, of the oil is getting through. The blockade was a smart play. It's hurting the Iranians badly. It's hurting the government. That nothing's coming in, nothing's coming out. They're going to have to eat and drink their oil. And I think we ought to leave it on for a few more months if we can stand the pain at the pump.
8: Well, here's the thing about the pain at the pump. It is obviously distressing. But that is the big question. Can we withstand the pain at the pump? And maybe in 3, 4, 5, 6 years from now, when this Venezuela deal is really hopefully at that time in full throttle, we can look back and on this and we'll say, you know what? Because we are even more energy independent now, and now that we've got more of this relationship with Venezuela, we've helped them become energy independent in the sense that we're able to get more of their oil out of the ground, that our oil markets here in America and our gasoline prices are at all-time lows. We could see that. So this could be, and I said this at the beginning, this war in Iran, it could be the best or the worst thing that Donald Trump has ever done. But can we withstand the pain at the pump? And will we, in years from now, look back on this 6 to 7 months, and who knows how long it's going to last, but will we then look at it and say, yeah, you know what? It hurt for a little while, but overall, lessening our dependence on Iran and the Middle East was huge. And by the way, there's a lot of positives going on in the U.S. economy right now. Of course, we all know what happened with the job numbers last week. Job market looking better than expected. We didn't end up in a recession as many predicted as a result of this war. The stock market most certainly is as strong as well. That is good news. Lots of investment is going on. Inflation is still higher. But core inflation, that's taking out the always volatile food and energy, it doesn't look nearly as bad. And yes, wages have been growing as well, not necessarily keeping up with inflation, but it's really close. It is really close. In other words, I don't want to beat you down on this Labor Day weekend with all of this dire news on Iran. I'm here to tell you, I've been as pessimistic as anyone, but you know, I woke up this morning and I am indeed feeling a little bit more encouraged than I have in quite some time. We'll return next.
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3: Good afternoon, Central Florida, and happy Labor Day. Thanks for listening to WDBO News here in Orlando. I'm Isaac Abdel Messiah with our top story. We have some breaking news out of Titusville where crews are still responding to a small plane crash. Officials say a small plane went down near the Space Coast Regional Airport around 10:16 this morning. Emergency crews are currently at the scene. Police say both eastbound and westbound lanes of Columbia Boulevard are closed. It's unclear if there was anyone hurt in the crash, and we will keep you updated as the situation unfolds.
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11: I'm Channel 9 meteorologist Cassandra Crimi, already tracking scattered showers and isolated storms across parts of Central Florida, and there will be additional rain for your Labor Day. I've got your full forecast coming up.
3: You're currently listening to Orlando's Severe Weather Station. I'm Isaac Abdel Messiah, continuing our team coverage. Back in the spotlight, the belligerent airline passenger who was duct taped to his seat. Fox's Lillian Wu has details.
12: We're learning more about the man who was arrested after his behavior caused a Newark-bound American Airlines flight from Dallas to divert to Baltimore last week. Images from the incident going viral showing Arthur Lundeen restrained to a seat with duct tape, his hands zip-tied after allegedly shouting racist, homophobic slurs in a violent mid-air meltdown. Now, the Tucson-based realty company Lundeen was affiliated with says the agent is no longer with the company and has been fired over his concerning criminal charges. Court records say the 67-year-old was hit with state-level charges of second-degree assault and disorderly conduct. The FBI is said to be gathering facts on what took place. Lillian Wu, Fox News.
3: And the Osceola County Sheriff's Office is searching for a boy who was reported missing over the weekend. Deputies say 11-year-old Jacob Spencer Howard was last seen Sunday in the area of Shoreside Drive in Kissimmee. Jacob is a white male with blonde hair and brown eyes. He is 4 feet 9 inches tall and weighs about 110 pounds. Authorities urge anyone with information regarding Jacob's whereabouts or who makes contact with him to contact law enforcement immediately. I'm Isaac Abdel Messiah with WDBO News in Orlando. Happy Labor Day, Central Florida.
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10: And it's already feeling very warm out there around much of the area. Now we will be tracking some better rain chances over the next few hours. A few thunderstorms are possible, with heavy rain being the biggest threat. For Channel 9 Eyewitness News, I'm meteorologist Daniel McFarland.
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16: Got a crash on Ronald Reagan Boulevard at Oak Avenue. Still going to find those delays on the Turnpike southbound from the 417 to just after Osceola Parkway. I-4 eastbound delays from just before 536 continue to 535. Tap the brakes approaching Sand Lake Road. And then I-4 westbound, you got delays from just before World Drive to the 429. From the WDBO Traffic Center, I'm Ed Torrance.
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1: Always an honor to fill in for Eric Erickson. We are indeed laboring on Labor Day. I know it's an old joke and it's stupid. Anyway, we are live on Labor Day weekend. And as I said, I always appreciate the opportunity. I host a morning show in Nashville, Tennessee, Super Talk 99.7 WTN. Follow me on the socials at Dan Mandis Show. If there's one thing over the years that has, it's been pretty consistent with me, is that I have been somebody who has been very pessimistic on college education, going to college. And I know that there's a lot of people that might disagree with me on this, but I will tell you that years ago, and I mean years ago, I had somebody come up to me and ask me, because I've been hosting talk shows for many, many, many, many, many years. And so one of my listeners asked me the question, sent me an email way back in the day, before, you know, some of the online text messaging and all that kind of stuff. But he said that he was battling with his son over continuing to pay for his college education. And the reason why was because he felt like his college education that his son was getting, he'd go off to college and he would come back and he was more and more liberal. And so that used to be one of the big conversations regarding kids in college, right? Do you send your kids off to college because, of course, these are bastions of liberalism, and then our kids come back more liberal than when we sent them? And so that's still, by the way, a very valid discussion. But now it's even worse than that. Not only are kids going off to college and coming back more liberal, but they're also coming back unemployable. I mean, when you look, and the whole point is, I told this dad, you do whatever you feel is right for you. I mean, you pay for his college education, because the kid had like 1 year of college left, and he was coming back, and he just, you know, he went off to college in his freshman year, and he was a, you know, Ronald Reagan loving Bible reading conservative, and then he comes back and all of a sudden he is more and more liberal with each summer vacation that he comes back to their hometown. And so I don't know what he ultimately did, whether or not he paid for that last year of college or not. But, you know, if you go online and you listen to some of these kids that are doing, when I say kids, I mean young adults who are young and they're looking for a job. They've gone to college for, you know, 4 years or so, and they simply can't find a gig. And you have videos of these kids on TikTok and also Instagram lamenting the fact that they spent all of this money on a college education, yet they can't find a job.
2: The job market is so cooked. I have a degree in chemical engineering, spent 4 years of my life getting a degree, by the way, and I can't get a job anywhere. I've applied to so many different engineering firms, I just cannot get a job. So then I started applying to like places like Walmart and McDonald's, and I've been rejected from all of them.
1: I know a guy who spent a lot of money and a lot of time, just like this guy, going to get some highfalutin degree. It wasn't in chemical engineering, it was in something. But it's the same thing. He has applied to like 50 different places, and he can't find a job. And it's like one of these STEM jobs. So some sort of an IT engineering something, and he just, you know, this poor guy cannot find a job. And so when this young man, this video, I'm going to go ahead and repost this, find me on the socials at Dan Mandis Show, and you can hear his entire story. But you've got people that, you know, have 4 year degrees, and as he said, they simply cannot find a job even at a place like McDonald's. And it is heartbreaking because they don't really know what to do or where to go. And I think part of the dynamic is that Walmart or McDonald's won't hire those people that have a 4 year degree because they assume that at some point, you know, in the very near future, they'll find a job and off they go. They're overqualified for McDonald's or Walmart. This poor guy worked at Walmart and McDonald's in high school. Then he goes off to get his degree. Then he comes back and he can't even get a job there because he's now overqualified. Wall Street Journal has this great article. Americans without college degrees are having one of the best job markets in years. And I read this over the Labor Day weekend. They say unemployment among younger workers who did not go to college has rarely been lower in recent decades. It is the opposite story for college grads. So I went to a barbecue yesterday, your Labor Day barbecue. And when you're somebody of a certain age, when you're a parent of a certain age, I'm almost 59, and you speak to other parents who have adults who have adult children, and so they're graduated college or whatever, but they can't find jobs. And so you talk to some of the younger parents, right? So my kids have already done and graduated from college or from high school, but they've definitely moved on and out of that scholastic career. But there's some younger parents who do have kids in high school, and they have these very, idealistic things that they want to do. They want to go to, college, and they want to have a career in social work, or they want to become, like an engineer or IT or something. And you see these parents, and they're having very serious conversations with their kids about not wanting to pay for those careers. Because why? They're not going to be able to find a job. Unfortunately, there's so many things that are going on. I know that you know a lot of this. But I'd be willing to bet that if you are a parent right now and you've got a son or a daughter that is in high school, maybe junior high, but most certainly high school, maybe junior college, and they have these ideas, these aspirations to become, some sort of an engineer. This guy was wanted to be a chemical engineer. He can't even get a job at Walmart or McDonald's. And how do you balance what your son or daughter wants to do with their life and say, yeah, sure, I'll pay for that, knowing at least right now that they'll never be able to find a job in the industry that they want to be in or that you paid for? And so you talk to these parents and their minds are like in knots because they don't really know what to do. And so people ask me my opinion, and my opinion, generally speaking, is not necessarily all that popular with some of these kids in high school. But I tell my friends there's no way in heck I would pay for or help pay for a degree in social work or engineering or IT, because the chance of, somebody being able to find a job is unfortunately slim to none. And I realize there's nuance and it just depends on what line of work we're talking about. But there's a number of different things that are going on. You know this. You're smart. You listen to Eric Erickson. Number one, our government is importing workers from places like India, where they can take part in our economy, and you've got these companies that can import these workers, and they pay them for less than they can pay our own college graduates. And we also export labor. We allow work to be done in places like India and so forth. So we're importing cheaper labor and we're exporting to other countries as well. And who is left in the dust is our own citizens. And that's why when you look at the labor market right now and the headline in the Wall Street Journal about how we have all of these labor jobs, where we're talking about trades, we're talking about electricians, we're talking about HVAC technicians and all of these other, those are the jobs that I would be willing to pay for. And I do understand you want to make your children happy. You so want to make your children happy. And I totally get that. You want your kids to be all that they can be. But how do you balance that happiness with being able to support a family? And that's the struggle on this Labor Day weekend that a lot of parents are facing. And it's really sad. I mean, I go back to a conversation that I had with a Uber driver a couple of years ago. where the Uber driver was telling me that the dude had like a master's degree in some sort of engineering, some sort of highfalutin engineering. And he said, and he was in his late 20s. He said that he spent 6 years in the job market in college. And then he goes out into the job market and he said, I have not spent one day working in the field that I spent thousands of dollars getting an education for. Not one. I'm driving this Uber and he was thinking about going to HVAC school to learn how to be an air conditioner repairman. He's like, those dudes make bank. And that's true, actually. So the latest Wall Street Journal analysis says workers ages 22 to 34 who never graduated from college are experiencing one of their lowest unemployment rates in roughly two decades. People with a college education, with a degree, and mired in all of that college debt can't find a job to save their lives. I hate to be a Danny Downer on this Labor Day weekend. I really do. Skilled construction trades. They actually now have worker shortages and construction data center building. And that's where all those jobs are. And they don't have enough of those guys or women. They need electricians, HVAC technicians. Welders are huge right now as far as in the job market. Industrial maintenance, manufacturing technicians, heavy equipment mechanics. There's a shortage of people who can repair machinery. CDL and trucking goes on and on and on. These are the strongest areas right now. Nursing too. And unfortunately, it's those white collar degrees, it's those white collar jobs that really are struggling right now. And it's really sad. Because again, not to belabor the point, but if you are a parent and you are trying to balance between, do I pay all of this money for my son or daughter, not only to go off to a college where by and large they might end up, you know, becoming more liberal in viewpoints, but also they're going to get a degree which is essentially meaningless. And that is the big debate going on right now on this Labor Day weekend. My name is Dan Mandis, in for Eric Erickson. Got a lot more straight ahead.
0: When the truth seems hazy, Eric will clear the way. It's the Eric Erickson Show.
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10: Crews are responding to a small plane crash in Titusville at the moment. Officials say a small plane went down near the 6600 block of Tico Road near the Space Coast Regional Airport. The crash happened around 10:16 a.m. Americans are heading home after traveling for the Labor Day holiday weekend. Millions hit the road this year, even as gas prices are the highest they've ever been for this time of year. And three Americans are in the U.S. Open men's quarterfinals with room for one more. Learner Tien will face Karen Khachanov in a late afternoon match as the 14th seed looks to join Francis Tiafoe, Ben Shelton, and Alex Mickelson.
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1: Was worth the cost. And I just did a sort of a redo of that topic a couple of weeks ago. And I'm here to tell you that many years ago, there was a lot of folks that had just graduated college that said absolutely it was worth the cost. A couple of weeks ago? No. I think out of the 15 callers that I took, I think maybe one or two said that it was. And that's the struggle. Also struggling is the Trump administration when it comes to getting credit for some of the things that they have done. I want to play this piece of audio for you. This is NBC's Richard Engel. Now, up on stage, you have Jared Kushner, and he is up on stage, and they're talking about some of the problems that we have in the world today and some of the problems that we have tried to end, like, for example, the war in Ukraine and some of the other issues that we have been dealing with. I want to play this audio for you, and I want to play for you not only the attitude and the tone of NBC's Richard Engel, but how Jared Kushner very calmly disabuses Richard Engel of the notion that the Trump administration has accomplished nothing. Listen close.
0: Richard Engel from NBC News. This is for Mr. Witkoff and Jared Kushner. You have been involved in numerous negotiations around the world. Why should people have any confidence in your capacity to succeed here? You were involved in the Gaza negotiations, but Gaza remains a wasteland. There's been real no progress there. Iran, you were involved in those negotiations. The war is still going on. You've been involved in several rounds of negotiations in this conflict. It's only getting more intense. So you're relaunching negotiations now. What's the likelihood they will succeed when other negotiations you've been involved in have not?
1: I want you to listen to how, because I could answer each and every one of these, but I'm going to let Jared Kushner do it.
0: These are some of the hardest problem sets in the world, you know, and I think that you have to try and you have to bring to it. Obviously, Steve and I bring different approaches to these things, but we work very well together as partners. But we're not bringing our approaches. We're really representing President Trump, and we're doing it the way that he wants to see these things done. And working with President Trump, you know, in the first term, obviously, we achieved a lot of unthinkable things, whether it was achieving the Abraham Accords, which nobody thought was possible.
1: Yep.
0: We achieved the USMCA, the biggest trade deal in history, made a great deal with China. And the list just goes on and on. We just celebrated the World Cup in America. That was a deal that I led on President Trump's behalf. To win for America. The same thing with the Olympics that'll be coming up. So, you know, you have to take on hard things. The tone of your question was a little bit like, why haven't you done every single impossible thing possible? We are very honored to be able to have the opportunity to work on these under President Trump's leadership. And we're very committed to giving it everything we can. And I think President Trump has a track record of doing impossible things. I think the last administration, they didn't go to Russia. I mean, I think they had one visit with the CIA director. But, you know, there's a war. I mean, every day there are soldiers on the front line from both sides. And
1: One of the things, as we wrap up this hour, one of the things that, and that's Jared Kushner, a great, great answer to what I would say it was an aggressive question from Richard Engel, but whatever. I mean, he can certainly handle it. But one of the things that President Trump has said in the past is, you know, I could have had a very easy second term, but I decided to try to tackle the hard things. I wanted to try to actually make a difference and get things accomplished. And that is what he is setting out to try and do. And so I get what the president is looking to do. I get that the president is trying everything in his power to solve problems, including the Russia-Ukraine war, where these things were not necessarily his fault. But he's trying to fix the issue because that is what this president is trying to do. My name is Dan Mandis, in for Eric Erickson. Got a lot more straight ahead. Stay close.
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10: Good afternoon, Central Florida, and happy Labor Day. Thanks for listening to WDBO News here in Orlando. I'm Isaac Abdelmasai with our top story. We want to update you with a breaking news story that we reported this afternoon regarding a small plane crash in Titusville. Officials now say a single-engine plane struck a power line and crashed around 10:16 a.m. onto Columbia Boulevard near Space Coast Regional Airport. Emergency personnel responded to the crash, finding the aircraft on the roadway just short of the airport property. The sole occupant of the aircraft was pronounced dead at the scene. Detectives have not yet been able to positively identify the pilot due to the nature of the crash, and Columbia Boulevard will remain closed for an extended period while the investigation continues, and a specialized company travels from Jacksonville to remove the aircraft. We will continue to update you as the situation unfolds.
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5: I'm Channel 9 meteorologist Cassandra Crimi, already tracking scattered showers and isolated storms across parts of Central Florida, and there will be additional rain for your Labor Day. I've got your full forecast coming up.
10: 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I'm Isaac Abdelmasiah, continuing our team coverage. As millions of Americans enjoy their Labor Day outdoors to soak up the last of the summer, some may be better off doing their celebrations indoors as triple-digit temps choke off parts of the South. ABC News meteorologist Samara Theodore has the latest.
22: I don't know if you can, but maybe ask Uncle to mind the grill if you don't want to get too hot, because we're talking feel like temperatures around 109 degrees in Shreveport, 103 in Oklahoma City, 105 in New Orleans, extreme heat warnings in parts of Missouri as well. So again, I stress, stay hydrated, stay cool. Make sure you have a nice little hand fan for yourself.
10: Week one of the college football season wraps up tonight with a single game. Number 20 SMU will visit Florida State as the Mustangs look to build on a 9-4 season and Holiday Bowl victory. The Seminoles already have a 2026 victory under their belt after trampling New Mexico State, giving embattled head coach Mike Norvell a much-needed win. And two social media influencers will have to sit out the rest of the U.S. Open in New York after posting their credentials online.
23: Meg Radice and Audrey Joggins were booted from the U.S. Open last week after sharing photos of themselves to their social media account, The VIP List. The pair, who claim they're diehard tennis fans, complained to TMZ that all they were doing was showing how hot they looked with their credentials. Social media influencers have created a ruckus this year, shining bright lights while recording voiceover videos during play and even briefly disrupting a match. I'm Sarah Lee Kessler.
10: And I'm Isaac Abdelmasiah here for WDBO News here in Orlando. Happy Labor Day, Central Florida.
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0: Hi, it's Mike Lester with Talon Wealth. We talk investing every week on the radio, and one of the top questions I get these days is, what about SpaceX? 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Structured notes aren't for everyone, and you need to review the prospectus for risks associated with this structured note or any structured note we have available in the future. 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
7: We've already seen widely scattered showers and storms across Central Florida through the lunch hour. We will continue to see that possibility as we head into the afternoon. A good 60% chance for those showers and storms. And since we got an early start to the rain, the temperatures today, they're going to stay a little bit lower. I expect daytime highs to stay in the 80s today. Orlando expect a high of 89, but still muggy. We'll look for heat index values 100 to 102. From Channel 9 Eyewitness News, I'm meteorologist Cassandra Crimi.
6: 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Triple team traffic.
8: Got a couple of crashes on the turnpike. One southbound at the 528. Another one northbound just after 528. Also, crash on Curry Ford Road at Dixie Belle Drive, Colonial Drive at McGuire Road, and International Drive at Kirkman Road. Still seeing delays on I-4 heading eastbound Osceola Parkway to 535, and then I-4 heading westbound from approaching World Drive to State Road 429, then again at US 27. From the WDBO Traffic Center, I'm Ed Torrance.
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9: And hope you're having a great Labor Day weekend. I am indeed filling in for Eric. It is Labor Day Monday. We are live. And again, hope you're having a great one. So a lot of news to talk about. And I thought this was interesting. I don't know if you've seen this, but there's something happening just across the border from Tucson, Arizona, in a place called Nogales, Sonora, Mexico. So this is right across the border. And the U.S., this is all the headlines today, right? The U.S. has put travel restrictions on the U.S. government employees in the Mexican border town of Nogales, Sonora, in Mexico. So they're not saying exactly what is going on just across our southern border, just that there is an unspecified threat. And so the implication seems to be that if we've got some government employees down there, that you only go down there if you have to. Now, here's what they say. Due to threat information, U.S. government activities and travel to Nogales have been restricted to essential movement during daylight hours only. Now, that's from the U.S. consulate in Mexico. But they're not saying what it is. So now the authorities have told us that there is some sort of a threat, but they're not giving us any details as to what it could be. So if you're a U.S. government employee that has to go down there, or, you know, if you're just somebody that for whatever bizarre reason you want to go into Nogales, Mexico. And by the way, there are reasons why people go. I don't really understand it, but there are. We're going to get into that. But they're not talking about what the threat actually is. So it could be the cartels. It could be anything. But Sonora is considered, and this is what they say, Sonora is considered a reconsidered travel area anyway. So they don't want people to go down there anyway. That's the bottom line. And as we talk about this on a Labor Day Monday, maybe you're in Arizona. I'm the Eric Erickson Network. Maybe you plan to go down to Nogales in Mexico for some reason or another. But it's an hour and 15 minutes south of the city of Tucson. But here are the possibilities. We have the possibilities of cartel violence. We have the possibilities of kidnapping of American citizens. And there's a lot of violence anyway in Nogales among civilians as well. And so I read this story and I'm sitting here and I'm thinking, okay, so I give up. Why would anybody want to go to such a godforsaken place anyway? I'm sorry. But if you're an American, you should not be going into a place like this knowing, and especially you got a lot of people in Tucson and Phoenix that do go south of the border, do go into Nogales. Despite all of the cartel activity, despite all the gangs, despite all the violence outside of the cartels as well, it is a horrible place. And by the way, this is where a lot of the drugs and the human trafficking comes through as well. But do you know why people go to some place like this? I just figured this out. I did just a quick Google search. Cheaper dental work. People will actually cross the border into Mexico and brave all of this violence for cheaper dental work. Things like root canals and such. Apparently, it is far cheaper there. They also have, of course, things like breast augmentation, butt implants. Remember a few years ago when they had all of those conversations regarding butt implants and people were literally dying from these butt implants? Well, they were getting those butt implants in places like Nogales, Mexico. So why anybody would do this, even if it's cheaper, I have no idea. Prescription drugs, far cheaper, by the way. Oh, by the way, speaking of drugs, just Nogales, Mexico. You also have massive amounts of drugs that come across the border into America from this part of the Mexico. And so they'll find tunnels to smuggle the drugs in. Again, human trafficking and all of that. Human trafficking is a huge part of the cartels down there as well. So we'll keep you updated on any more information regarding this. But I'm here to tell you, this is exactly why we need to keep our border secure. Because this is the kind of stuff. What is it they say? That's right. Import the third world, become the third world. That is what people say. And that's why we need our borders secure. I mean, you want to talk about, and I played in the last hour, I went ahead and posted the video onto my social media at Dan Manda Show. But it was Jared Kushner, and he's talking about a lot of the great things that the Trump administration has done. And just so you know, I'm not somebody who thinks that everything that the Trump administration has done is great. I mean, I've got a lot of issues with the president. I'm not somebody that automatically thinks that everything that he does is great. I also don't hate everything that he does. I think that he does good things. I think that he does bad things, like all presidents. But one of the best things that he did was he protected our sovereignty. That is absolutely one of the best things that President Trump has done. And the more that you see these never Trumpers who will go against everything that the president does, only makes themselves look really bad. I mean, all you got to do is look at the Democrat Party and the Democrat Socialists of America and everything that they stand for. Somebody said to me the other day, he said, Mandis, why is it that the Republicans, because I'm conservative, why is it the Republicans spend so much time talking about the other side? Why is it you people spend so much time talking about the Democrats and what the Democrats are going to do to this country and the Democrat Socialists of America. Why do you always talk about them and less about what your side is going?

0: and make your country stronger, despite some of his faults. And he's got some faults. But at the end of the day, I agree more with what the president is going to do than what the Democrat Socialists of America are going to do, which is abolish borders, abolish prisons, defund police, defund the military, get rid of the presidency, get rid of the Senate. I mean, I could go on and on. Open border policies, soft on crime policies. I mean, there's a lot of different things that they're looking to do. So, yeah, we talk about heading into the midterm elections. We talk about what we want to do and what they will do if they get into power. My name is Dan Mattis, in for Eric Erickson. Got a lot more straight ahead.
1: Those who love him, listen to find out what he's going to say next. Those who disagree with him, also listen to see what he's going to say next. It's the Eric Erickson Show.
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4: Crews are responding to a small plane crash in Titusville at the moment. Officials say a small plane went down near the 6600 block of Tico Road near the Space Coast Regional Airport. The crash happened around 10:16 a.m., and the pilot has been pronounced dead. In an apparent response to U.S. missile strikes over the weekend, Iranian leaders on Monday announced an expanded restricted zone in the Strait of Hormuz. And in anticipation for Hurricane Lowell Monday, Hawaii has declared a state of emergency as the islands prepare to be passed by a potential Category 2 storm.
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4: Completed in Bethesda, Maryland in 2003, the Human Genome Project mapped the entire blueprint of human life. Led in large part by American scientists, it unlocked new frontiers in medicine, helping identify diseases, improve treatments, and shape the future of healthcare worldwide. I'm Isaac Abdelmessiah, and that's your America 250 moment on WDBO, Orlando's news and talk.
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0: All right, so I spent the break. I've happened along this video, and it looks like it's getting a lot of response. And I don't know if there's cursing in it, so I've got to listen to it. I can't play it live, so I got to listen to it. But it's a video of what looks like a petulant 15-year-old, and the daughter filming herself screaming at her own mother for voting for President Trump. She's calling her mother a racist, a hypocrite, a coward, and said the family name should die out, and demanded an apology for taking away her rights. So I am dying to play this for you just because I think I've got some pretty good stories to go along with this. But one of the things that I can tell you is that this is the kind of person, this 15-year-old or however old she is, you know, one of the things that I would ask is, okay, so how did President Trump take away your rights? That would be my question. How did Donald Trump take away your rights? You know, trying to deal with somebody, and this is going to sound wrong, and that's fine. But, you know, one of my questions would be, okay, so number one, where do you get your news? And where do you get your facts? Because I guarantee you that this little 15-year-old, she, and I'm astonished that any parent allows their child to speak to them like this. But, you know, one of the questions I would ask the 15-year-old is, where do you get your news? Please tell us what right President Trump has taken away from you. Tell me. And before you start talking about, you know, Roe versus Wade and abortion and all that, that simply went back to the states. So where, how did Donald Trump hurt you. You see, this is one of those moments where, and I'll tell you a little bit about my relationship with my father, because I was like, not as disrespectful, but I was like this, girl when I was growing up. I really was. And my dad and I, man, we would go back and forth about Ronald Reagan. I grew up in California. We'd talk about Ronald Reagan and, you know, Republicans and just all the stuff, you know. As a high school, as a junior high and a high school student. But man, did I get a change of perspective when I started dealing with the IRS. Well, I'm going to play this audio coming up next right here on the Eric Erickson Show.
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4: Good afternoon, Central Florida, and happy Labor Day. Thanks for listening to WDBO News here in Orlando. I'm Isaac Abdel-Messiah with our top story. We want to update you with a breaking news story that we reported this afternoon regarding a small plane crash in Titusville. Officials say a single-engine plane struck a power line and crashed around 10:16 a.m. onto Columbia Boulevard near Space Coast Regional Airport. Emergency personnel responded to the crash, finding the aircraft on the roadway just short of the airport property. The sole occupant of the aircraft was pronounced dead at the scene. Detectives have not yet been able to positively identify the pilot due to the nature of the crash. Columbia Boulevard will remain closed for an extended period while the investigation continues, and a specialized company travels from Jacksonville to remove the aircraft. We will continue to update you as the situation unfolds.
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13: I'm Channel 9 meteorologist Cassandra Crimi, already tracking scattered showers and isolated storms across parts of Central Florida, and there will be additional rain for your Labor Day. I've got your full forecast coming up.
4: 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I'm Isaac Abdel-Messiah, continuing our team coverage. In an apparent response to U.S. missile strikes over the weekend, Iranian leaders on Monday announced an expanded restricted zone in the Strait of Hormuz, putting the pressure on ships in the strait as they wait for further guidance on what that zone could entail. ABC News White House correspondent Karen Travers has more.
14: Essentially, they're saying they're expanding this zone that they say they have control of in the Strait of Hormuz, so it will be bigger than what they already say they control. Now, they've done this before. Several months ago, they had expanded this zone, saying any ships that pass through there would be potentially put on a sanctions list, would be targeted if you went through this region.
4: And a Central Florida neighborhood is honoring the victims of the 9/11 terrorist attacks with a striking display of nearly 3,000 American flags. A signpost in the Academy Oaks Place neighborhood explains that each flag represents one of the 2,977 people killed in the attacks on September 11, 2001. The flags stretch along the neighborhood street, creating a memorial ahead of the 25th anniversary of 9/11. The display honors those killed at the World Trade Center, Pentagon, and aboard the four hijacked planes. I'm Isaac Abdel-Messiah for WDBO News here in Orlando. Have a happy Labor Day, Central Florida.
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13: We've already seen widely scattered showers and storms across Central Florida through the lunch hour. We will continue to see that possibility as we head into the afternoon. A good 60% chance for those showers and storms. And since we got an early start to the rain, the temperatures today, they're going to stay a little bit lower. I expect daytime highs to stay in the 80s today. Orlando expect a high of 89, but still muggy. We'll look for heat index values 100 to 102. From Channel 9 Eyewitness News, I'm meteorologist Cassandra Crimi.
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19: Got a few brake lights on the interstate. I-4 westbound between State Road 417 and the Osceola Polk County line. Traffic lights not working at John Young and Town Loop Boulevard. And we still have a wreck being worked on the turnpike northbound at State Road 429. Got the right lane blocked. From the WDBO Traffic Center, I'm Billy Combs.
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0: 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So I was talking earlier about Nogales and how people have been going across the border from, you know, Arizona into Nogales, Mexico, and Nogales, Sonora, Mexico. And now our government has come out and said that we have, some sort of threats that are going on there in Nogales. And I was talking about why in the world would anybody actually want to go to Nogales, Sonora, Mexico for anything? Well, he says this. Alan says, Dan, I was listening to a fill-in for Eric. He says, my sisters are among those who have gone to Nogales for orthodontic work. We used to travel down to Nogales as a family a little over 50 years ago. He says, we lived in Douglas, Arizona, right there on the border of Mexico when I was young. He says, I can't speak to the situation in Nogales today, but, you know, he says, back then we used to go across the border in Douglas and Nogales without ever having a problem. He says, my guess is that while things have gotten worse, and they have, as long as you stay in safe areas, there's a lot of people that can still go there completely safe. Alan, thank you very much. I appreciate that. I don't know, man. You wouldn't catch me. You would not catch me going into that neck of the woods. And in case you missed why I was talking about Nogales, our government has now come out and said, basically, if you are a government employee that goes into this part of the world and this region, it is very dangerous right now. And so they're telling you, only go in if you have to. Don't go out at night. And it seems like they're talking about, they are talking about some very unspecified threats. Now, there is a video. And I can't seem to figure out how old this girl is, but she's yelling at her mother. Apparently, her mother is a Trump supporter, and she clearly is not. And so she films herself yelling at her mother, and she is demanding an apology from her mother for voting for Donald Trump.
20: Yes, You made a wrong decision, and if you apologize to me for taking away my rights and the rights of everybody who can relate to me on these videos, then we would be fine. I told you in that text, when you apologize for what you've done to this whole country, what you've had a hand in doing, you had a hand in this.
0: I'm going to have a hard time. I'm going to have a hard time maintaining my composure here. But 15 seconds into this conversation, I am already in her room, packing her bags and sending her butt to wherever. You think you can go out and buy your own food, pay your own car insurance, buy your own car, buy your own clothes? Honey, you go right on ahead. 15 seconds in, and that's where I'm at. And so one of the questions is, who is this ninny who is yelling at the mother, and who is this mother engaged in this kind of a conversation without going in there? And I would never, I'm not recommending, you know, slapping her in the face. That's a parental decision. But this conversation would last about 15 seconds before doors are coming. If she stays in the house, I'm taking the door off of her room. I'm taking away her phone. I'm taking away her computer. I'm taking away everything. She thinks she's dealing with a hardship now. Girlfriend, you just wait.
20: You and your people did this to my country, to all of our countries.
0: Who you mean, you people?
20: You think it's your country and there's my way or the highway. Yeah, murder is wrong. Racism is wrong. You know, he was sued over 7 times for not serving black people. What do you have to say? What do you have to say to that?
0: By the way, those were just allegations.
20: Okay, then why'd you vote for him? Why'd you vote for him? If you know that it's wrong that he was sued over like 5 times or 7 times for not serving black people, if you know about the rape allegations, if you know about the Epstein files and you've seen them and I've sent you all the videos, why did you still vote for him?
0: So, I mean, a lot of these things, you could just very easily poke holes right through, right? Epstein allegations. Who was the one guy who turned over Epstein to the authorities? Who was the one guy that was willing to speak to the authorities about Epstein? As Donald Trump. No, I'm not defending Donald Trump. But I'm just saying that if I'm the mom here, you can either do one of two things. You can engage in a conversation, or you can send this little twit to her room. That's what I do. I just send her to the room. Or if she's willing to sit down and have a conversation, then fine. Let's have a conversation. But my question would be, where are you getting your information from? And she's seriously lacking in what I would say the other side. Right. As a talk show host, just so you know, just real quick, as a talk show host, I really do try to understand both sides of an issue. I've got my opinions, but I also, I mean, generally speaking, try to respect the opinions of others. I don't respect this little ninny. I don't. She is a spoiled, petulant brat. Who knows nothing about respecting her elders or respecting her parents. And I don't mean to, you know, kick a parent while she's down, but I mean, this is a parental issue. And you know that this little 15, 16-year-old, whatever she is, you know that she's getting all of her news from like TikTok, right? But instead of having a normal, rational conversation, this is what she's able to do.
20: Because you don't know, because you are so racist and hateful inside, and when you had the opportunity to, it came out.
21: It's not.
20: Yes? Then you can't. Then give me an answer. Why'd you vote for him?
21: It's not worth arguing with.
20: Yeah, because you can't give me an answer. You don't even realize what you've done. You don't realize. You aren't out there. You stay in your little bubble.
0: Wow. From a little ninny who gets all of her information, no doubt, from TikTok, accusing her mom of, number one, being a racist, and number two, staying in, you know, this little bubble. And I'm sorry, but if there's two sides that you want to talk about, which side has the bigger bubble, the Democrats or the Republicans, clearly it's the Democrats that have their own bubble. They are in a far, far tighter, smaller bubble than Republicans are. Republicans are constantly fighting. Democrats, by and large, it's all oars in the water going in the same direction. Do you know what I would say to this little thing, this girl? I would say, do you know? Let me ask you this, honey. How many since she's throwing down the racism card? How many black lives has Donald Trump saved? And she'd be like, what? I don't know. Let me go to TikTok. Donald Trump has saved many black lives. You know how? Because he cleaned up the crime in places like, or tried to clean up the crime in Washington, D.C. and my state of Memphis, Tennessee. That's what Donald Trump did. You want to call Donald Trump a racist? Let's talk about how many children, foreign children, unaccompanied minors that came across our southern border and nobody knew where they were. But Donald Trump and his administration found them. Kids from Honduras and El Salvador and many other places, Mexico, of course. And nobody knew where they were. They were being trafficked. They were being forced into slave-like conditions, working for very low wages. I mean, I could go on and on. But Donald Trump and his racist administration rescued those kids. So what do you say about that? Nothing, because you didn't see that on TikTok.
20: You don't realize how the poor people are suffering. You don't realize how I suffered, how the people around me in Florida are suffering, how terrified those families are. But if it was you, you would care. You preach about empathy and having love for others and kindness for others, and you don't carry it out. You're a hypocrite, like the rest of you Christians who voted for Donald Trump.
0: Oh, if you're a parent, is your blood just starting to boil? See, when I started on this monologue, I was already angry because I had to listen to it to make sure there was no curse words in there because I wouldn't want bad words to go over the Eric Erickson network. I can't imagine what this parent is going through or what is happening in this house. And, you know, I'm sitting here and I'm wondering, who do I blame for this? Do I blame the parents? Do I blame the girl? Do I blame TikTok? Where this girl gets her information, no doubt. And listen, if she wants to have a conversation, that's fine. But she's clearly not willing to have a conversation. When you have a kid who is demanding that you apologize for voting who you want to vote for, there's obviously been a failure in this girl's upbringing.
20: And you can't have an argument because you know you're wrong. Just say you're wrong. It's fine. I told you I was wrong about things. Just say you're wrong. It's not that hard. For your daughter. If it's not for everybody else, then do it for your child.
0: Oh, it seems to me like this mom has been placating to this little child's every need, want, and desire for far too long.
20: Who are you?
0: Oh, wait. This is where it gets really good.
20: Who are you?
0: Oh.
20: Who are you? Where is my mother? Where's the mother who wanted to go on mission trips to Mexico and help the poor? Where are you? Get out. Get out of my mother.
0: Oh, man. I don't know. You know, I did an interview a while ago, and it was with a guy who specializes in parents reconnecting with their adult children. Because, you know, that's a big thing these days, where the adult children of parents are disconnecting from their parents because of just this. Oh, and my mom was a racist. My dad was controlling all of this. And it's like, no, they were just trying to raise you right. And so this expert said to me, said, well, if you want to reconnect with your adult child, then what you have to do is admit that everything that they accuse you of, you just have to admit to it. So in this case, admit that I'm a racist. Admit that I was wrong in voting for Donald Trump. And at the time that I did the interview, it's like, are you kidding me? Why would you possibly do that? That's how they got in this mess in the first place. Is placating and allowing this kind of behavior.
2: Who are you?
0: You know who she is? She's your mother. And you ought to be ashamed of yourself. And if I'm the mother, there's different ways to handle this. But you take everything away. That is number one. You allowed this behavior to continue for far too long. And now you've got to save this little ninny before it's too late. We'll return next right here on the Eric Erickson Show.
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4: Students returning to school on Tuesday will face new restrictions on e-bikes and e-scooters across Orange County Public Schools. 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
0: And right these days, I don't know if I've ever seen it worse than it is right now. And I know we've been through, you know, over the years, we've been through things like Vietnam and, you know, just all kinds of anger at both sides, the left and the right. But, you know, it does seem to me that, as I mentioned before, the Trump derangement syndrome of folks really is tearing families apart. I mean, my own experience, I'm not going to get into a lot of detail, but, you know, my mom, God rest her soul, she died 2.5 years ago now. And she was a Donald Trump supporter. She was a conservative. And we had a family member who disconnected with my, you know, at the time, mom was, I think, 72, 73 years old. She died at the age of 82. And so I'd have to do the math, but yeah, she voted for Donald Trump. And this particular relative, you know, he happened to be gay. Nobody cared. Literally, nobody cared. But he decided, just like in this video that I played for you in the previous segment, where this girl is screaming at her mother for being a racist and all of these other things for simply voting for Donald Trump, this relative felt the exact same way about my mom for voting for Donald Trump and for being a conservative. And as you can imagine, I wasn't his favorite person either, being somebody on the radio advocating for the policies of Donald Trump. Whether it was strong borders, whether it was support for Israel, whether it was doing all we can to support the police and support the military, et cetera, et cetera, et cetera. But unfortunately, that's Trump derangement syndrome. And it has been my experience that it's the people on the left are the ones who are more ready to disconnect with people on the right. I don't hear a lot of Donald Trump supporters saying, no, I'm no longer going to have a relationship with you because you dislike Donald Trump. It's more the opposite. where people on the left are disconnecting with Donald Trump supporters. It is heartbreaking. I've been there.
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4: Good afternoon, Central Florida, and happy Labor Day. Thanks for listening to WDBO News here in Orlando. I'm Isaac Abdel Messiah with our top story. With kids preparing to go back to class this fall, the American Academy of Pediatrics reminds parents of their updated guidelines of their screen time guidelines for kids and young adults. Under these new recommendations, experts say the focus goes way beyond the amount of time spent on screens, but rather on the quality of the content kids and teens consume during that time. Dr. Tiffany Munzer, a clinical assistant professor of pediatrics at the University of Michigan, breaks down how to navigate that conversation with your kids as they begin to transition into the busy school year, including how to start the conversation around screen time.
14: It's not just about the screen time. It's about how can we find high quality digital media. It's about how we're using it together and learning from it. And then it's also about the digital designs that may or may not align with children's well-being and development.
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13: I'm Channel 9 meteorologist Cassandra Crimi, already tracking scattered showers and isolated storms across parts of Central Florida, and there will be additional rain for your Labor Day. I've got your full forecast coming up.
4: You're currently listening to Orlando's Severe Weather Station. I'm Isaac Abdel Messiah, continuing our team coverage. Gas prices remain high as the Labor Day weekend rolls on. Energy Secretary Chris Wright told ABC's This Week that gasoline could decrease as the summer driving season comes to a close.
16: So the marketplace thinks gasoline prices are going to move meaningfully lower. So trust the market. Certainly don't trust my predictions.
4: On Sunday, AAA reported the average price for a gallon of regular unleaded sits at about $4.14. Drivers in California are paying an average of $5.84 a gallon, the highest in the country. And two key Los Angeles Rams are expected to play in the season opener despite off-field issues. Head coach Sean McVay says wide receiver Puka Nacua and left tackle Alaric Jackson will be available for Thursday's game against the San Francisco 49ers in Australia. Nacua and Jackson are reportedly still under investigation by the NFL for potential violations of the league's personal conduct policy. I'm Isaac Abdel Messiah for WDBO News here in Orlando. Happy Labor Day, Central Florida.
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3: We've already seen widely scattered showers and storms across central Florida through the lunch hour. We will continue to see that possibility as we head into the afternoon. A good 60% chance for those showers and storms. And since we got an early start to the rain, the temperatures today, they're going to stay a little bit lower. I expect daytime highs to stay in the 80s today. Orlando expect a high of 89, but still muggy. We'll look for heat index values 100 to 102. From Channel 9 Eyewitness News, I'm meteorologist Cassandra Crimi.
2: 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Triple Team Traffic.
4: A couple of hot spots to be aware of. Northbound Turnpike just before the 429. Got two right lanes blocked there due to an accident. And I-4 westbound between the 417 and Osceola Polk County lines running pretty heavy right now. From the WDBO Traffic Center, I'm Billy Combs.
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6: Students returning to school on Tuesday will face new restrictions on e-bikes and e-scooters across Orange County Public Schools. Americans are heading home after traveling for the Labor Day holiday weekend. Millions hit the road this year, even as gas prices are the highest they've ever been for the time of year. And the NFL regular season kicks off this Wednesday evening as the defending Super Bowl 60 champion Seattle Seahawks take on the team they defeated in the Super Bowl, the New England Patriots, at Lumen Field in Seattle.
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7: In 1787, America created a new kind of government, the Constitution, establishing checks and balances, protecting individual rights while limiting power. 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I'm Greg Rhodes, and that's your America 250 moment on WDBO, Orlando's news and talk.
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14: So the previous segment, we're talking about this New York Times article. It's not, this policy obviously has not been set in stone. They're still trying to figure out exactly how they want to make this work. And the New York Times, there wasn't a lot of detail, but it looks like the president is, the Trump administration is going to give money to married couples where one of the parents stays at home. I think this is a great idea. But one of the things that I mentioned as we went into the break is that right now we do live in a society where there most definitely is a sickness happening, where motherhood is being villainized. So we all know about the Lindsey Clancy trial. There was a mistrial, and so we'll have to see ultimately where that whole thing goes. But, you know, the stunning part of that trial, of the Clancy trial out there in Massachusetts, is all of these moms, all of these women who are defending this woman who murdered her three children. And I do understand there's the conversation about postpartum depression. I do understand the over-medication. I realize all of that. But the crazy thing is that there is this concept, this notion that is happening right now in our society, it seems, where motherhood is being villainized. We have a population, a segment of our population that believe that this woman is innocent. We have another horrifying incident in Chicago now of a mother murdering her child. And we have social media trends where moms are like throwing ice cubes around and screaming at their resentment of being a mother. I don't know if you saw that. But we have all these women that are, I don't know if they're pretending or what exactly it is that they're doing, but they're yelling and screaming at being a mother. We also have some on social media beating up dolls to represent babies. And I fear that if Lindsey Clancy ultimately ends up getting off, then we're going to find out exactly how sick our society is. Because I'm worried that we're going to see more and more and more children murdered because women feel like they can get away with it. There's also, of course, the copycat syndrome and all of that as well. But I love what the Trump administration is doing. Let's focus on the positive for a moment. Because I think that what the Trump administration, what J.D. Vance wants to do, I think it's great. And it is a broader pattern the Republicans have been engaged in. They've done quite a bit of pro-family type legislation, which is right along the lines of MAGA. The Trump accounts, those are huge. Expanding paid family leave tax incentives, expanding adoption tax credits, and of course, making IVF more affordable as well. All of these things have been great for the Trump administration and for families across the country. To me, all of this makes all the sense in the world. And by the way, what'll be interesting will be if the Democrats come after the Trump administration for wanting to give incentives for moms or dads to stay at home with their kids. I think that'd be great. Also great would be, as a conservative and as a Republican, can you imagine the Democrats coming after Donald Trump and the Republicans on this, fighting the administration for wanting to help stay-at-home parents? Please let the Democrats be that dumb. Oh, and by the way, I believe that the Democrats are that dumb. Now, are there flaws to this whole notion? Yeah, there are. It'll take some people out of the workforce. We don't know exactly how the whole thing would work, but at least to me, I think that for the Trump administration, that is something really good to focus on as we head into the midterm elections. My name is Dan Mandis, in for Eric Erickson. This is The Eric Erickson Show.
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6: Happy Labor Day, Central Florida, and thanks for tuning in to WDBO News here in Orlando. I'm Isaac Abdel-Messiah with our top story. As the country prepares to mark the 25th year since the 9/11 attacks this week, the FBI warns terror threats against the homeland still remain. According to FBI co-deputy director Chris Rea, many of the threats from groups like Al-Qaeda and its offshoot ISIS have evolved in recent years, focused on developing lone wolves inside the country, while Rea tells ABC News Chief Justice correspondent Pierre that sometimes it's harder to detect.
16: We see people getting radicalized from the comforts of their own home through social media, the internet. Those are the folks that keep me up at night because it's just so hard. It's so much harder for us to detect those.
15: This is WDBO, where Orlando turns first for breaking news, weather, and traffic.
17: I'm Channel 9 meteorologist Cassandra Crimi, already tracking scattered showers and isolated storms across parts of Central Florida, and there will be additional rain for your Labor Day. I've got your full forecast coming up.
6: You're currently listening to Orlando's Severe Weather Station. I'm Isaac Abdel-Messiah, continuing our team coverage. A pilot has died after a small plane crashed Monday morning in Titusville. Officials say a single-engine plane struck a power line and crashed around 10:16 a.m. onto Columbia Boulevard near Space Coast Regional Airport. Emergency personnel responded to the crash, finding the aircraft on the roadway just short of the airport property. Titusville Fire Department firefighters extinguished the fire with assistance from the airport's crash crew. And students returning to school on Tuesday will face new restrictions on e-bikes and e-scooters across Orange County Public Schools. The district approved the new rules at the end of July, and they take effect as students return to campus following the Labor Day holiday. Elementary and middle school students will no longer be allowed to bring the vehicles onto school campuses, but high school students can still ride them to school if they have a valid driver's license or learner's permit. Here's OCPS Communications Officer Scott Howitt on what will happen if a student breaks the policy.
18: The first would be a warning and parent phone call. The next, we would go through our normal progressive discipline with whether that was, you know, some kind of a detention or in-school suspension or something like that for repeated misconduct.
6: I'm Isaac Abdel-Messiah for WDBO News here in Orlando. Happy Labor Day, Central Florida.
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17: We've already seen widely scattered showers and storms across Central Florida through the lunch hour. We will continue to see that possibility as we head into the afternoon. A good 60% chance for those showers and storms. And since we got an early start to the rain, the temperatures today, they're going to stay a little bit lower. I expect daytime highs to stay in the 80s today. Orlando expect a high of 89, but still muggy. We'll look for heat index values 100 to 102. From Channel 9 Eyewitness News, I'm meteorologist Cassandra Crimi.
15: 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Triple team traffic.
22: Still pretty busy out there. The turnpike northbound approaching the 429, an accident with two right lanes blocked.
0: Everybody stop and go. Westbound I-4 between the 417 and the Osceola Polk County line. And in Polk County, got the left shoulder blocked, I-4 westbound at Memorial Boulevard. From the WDBO Traffic Center, I'm Billy Combs.
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14: 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I do host a morning show in Nashville, Tennessee, Super Talk 99.7 WTN. All right. So I spent the previous few minutes speaking about the Lindsey Clancy trial and how there seems to be a war on motherhood these days. And I want to play a piece of audio for you that is really disturbing on so many levels. Now, number one, I'm going to tell you, maybe this hit me so hard because I just yesterday came back from visiting my two grandbabies. They are under the age of two, both of them under the age of two. So as you can imagine, my daughter has quite the work cut out for her every single day. And she doesn't love every minute of it. I mean, there's very stressful times, obviously. But she loves her children. And she loves being a mother. And I love being a grandfather. And so this particular video, and if you follow me on the socials at Dan Mandis Show, you can see this particular video. This is radio, so I can play you the audio. But it's a mom. And she says, she claims that she is got a baby. Sounds like somebody, maybe a little baby, 3, 4, 5 months old. And she says that, yeah, she doesn't actually recommend having children.
1: And then I get pregnant and I have a daughter. I have a girl. Oh my God. Dream come true. I was like, this is great.
14: Right.
1: I have been severely disappointed with the dream. My husband works a lot more than he used to. So spending time with him, it's not like it used to be. I can't take a by myself. I can't eat when I want to. I can't go out and just get a Dunkin' whenever I want to. I can't film a video whenever I want to. I can't scream whenever I want to. I can't go to dinner whenever I want to.
14: Can I ask this question? Oh, and there's more. There's a lot more. But you're ignorant. This woman, and I'm going to use this term lightly. This woman clearly had no idea what she was getting into when she had a baby. You know why? Because anybody who's ever had children understand that they're really needy. There's a lot of demands. And if you are so selfish, you shouldn't have kids. Somebody got mad at me one time because I said to this particular person, I said, I don't think you should have kids. And she said, why? And I said, because you're selfish. I don't mean that in a bad way. It's just I'm describing you to you. And I said, I believe that you're a very selfish person. And so because you're so selfish, you're not going to be able to handle the sacrifices, just like this woman whose audio I'm playing for you. I said, you're just a selfish individual, and so I don't think that you would be able to handle the sacrifices that having a baby makes, entails. Well, as you can imagine, she wasn't real happy with me for saying that. And true to form, she had a baby, and she ultimately sounded exactly like this woman.
1: Dream bigger. Dream bigger. Do not try to make the family that you've always wanted. Don't even do it. Don't do it. Go be hot. Go create your family with friends and experiences and yourself and your spirituality and nature, because hot take, it's not worth it.
14: Yeah, hot take, she says, it's not worth it. Do you know what I'm confused about? So this baby, you can hear he or she, a daughter, right? Crying in the background. I'm going to openly plea for one of two things to happen. I want the authorities to figure out who this woman is and pay a visit to the home, because this baby needs a welfare check. That's number one. Number two, it's not too late for this woman to give this baby up for adoption. I looked it up. This sounds like a newborn baby, right? This sounds just like my 3.5-month-old grandchild, who also, by the way, screams a lot. And you know what? If that was my mother, I would probably scream too. Newborn adoption. There is a huge demand for newborns. And so if this is the attitude of this mother, one of two things needs to happen. It's not too late to give your daughter up for adoption to a family that would more appreciate the beauty that a newborn is, the blessing that a newborn is, and any children. Because if you think this is hard, wait till they get older and they start developing their own opinions. Because I don't believe that it gets easier as you go along. The challenges are just different when you have a baby. So to me, that's the two things. If you are so proud of your dysfunction and your selfishness, then put the baby up for adoption. Or allow your husband to have custody of the baby, sign off your parental rights, and maybe he can go find a woman who is more suitable for the job of parenting, because clearly you're not.
1: Do not have children. Do not do it to yourself. There is no return receipt. The rage I have inside of me, the depression and the wanting to I have inside of me, even with a supportive partner, even with a person that's your help, that's your village sometimes, it doesn't matter.
14: That's why I believe that the authorities need to find out who this woman is. Because she talks about the rage. And she talks about, you know, there was that moment where she said, I just want to kick. And I think she made like a hand gesture, like she was going to hang herself or whatever. I'm sorry, but that's worrisome. And I know. I'm not ignorant or naive to think, well, she's just doing this for the clicks. Maybe she is. I don't know. But if this was my wife, if I'm the husband and this is my wife, I immediately start asking questions. I immediately start thinking, if this is the future that I want for my baby. One of the things about the Lindsey Clancy trial, and I don't want to, you know, go into all that, but one of the things that I would ask about regarding the Lindsey Clancy trial is, and trust me when I say, I believe that she is 1,000% responsible for her actions. But the husband knew that she was suffering, and yet he left her alone with the kids, as opposed to trying to get her the help that she needs, but also protecting the kids. So if I'm the husband and I see my wife posting this on social media, red flag.
1: It doesn't matter. It's still sucks, because a baby for many, many, many, many years, not just a newborn, for many years, they are a parasite. And that means that they will not only suck every thing of your energy, but they will also suck every ounce of your soul from your body. Don't do it. Do not do it.
14: Yep, that's what she says. I don't think this woman has a soul to, you know, much to suck out at, whatever. So I don't know. I found that horrifying. But the thing is, this tracks with where America seems to be today. This whole Lindsey Clancy trial, all of a sudden, and I'm not saying that women don't get depressed after having babies. I'm not saying that. I do understand that that really is a thing. But it's not an excuse to kill your kids. And so this woman, I think, again, she needs to put her kid up for adoption, because there's lots of parents out there that would gladly take this beautiful little girl off of her selfish, dirty hands. We'll return next right here on The Eric Erickson Show.
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6: Students returning to school on Tuesday will face new restrictions on e-bikes and e-scooters across Orange County Public Schools. Americans are heading home after traveling for the Labor Day holiday weekend. 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And the NFL regular season kicks off this Wednesday evening as the defending Super Bowl 60 champion Seattle Seahawks take on the team they defeated in the Super Bowl, the New England Patriots, at Lumen Field in Seattle.
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14: Oh, it is so funny. If you don't do anything else today, go watch that video. Because I'm, in case you haven't noticed, I'm very much of a Law and Order kind of a guy. And the video of these two criminals, these two women getting chased by this drone, is just funny. And it does just make my day. So the debate continues to rage on regarding the United States partnering with Venezuela on their oil production. Just to let you know, I'm all for this. The Trump administration is out in full force this weekend selling the idea. Margaret Brennan is with Face the Nation. I'm sure that you know that. Clearly against the idea, but she had Energy Secretary Chris Wright on. This was yesterday.
28: How is U.S. investment in Venezuelan oil production consistent with American energy dominance and independence?
29: Well, first of all, it's the Western Hemisphere. It's America's. And the great thing about this deal the United States did, no cost, zero cost to American taxpayers, but we're going to get massive amounts of discounted oil price and ownership interest in some production there. But it's a win for Venezuela as well, because it helps the investment climate to draw more and more foreign capital in, mostly American capital, but from elsewhere around the world,
14: yep,
29: to grow their production, lift the incomes and job opportunities for Venezuelans, and lower energy prices for the United States.
14: Right.
29: A classic win-win business deal.
14: It's a win-win. So a few things, and again, I'm for this. I do think it's a great idea. I do understand there are people that are against this, and I totally respect their opinion as well. But it does help Venezuela, but it does help us as well. Now, we can dissect what Wright has to say, but to put this in perspective to where we are, on this Labor Day weekend, the national gas price right now, $4.15 a gallon for regular. They say it is the most expensive Labor Day weekend on record. That's what they say. But as far as the whole Venezuelan oil situation, you know the story by now, right? So I'll only hit the highlights to briefly retrace. But basically, under a deal that we have made with the Venezuelan government, we're going to have access to 17 oil fields and 65 billion barrels of oil reserves. because Venezuela has huge oil reserves. And so we'll be able to, you know, buy the oil at a lower cost. That is going to help our gasoline prices. That also gives us more leverage against the Middle East and Russia and China. And so Chris Wright, the energy secretary, is correct in saying that it is in our hemisphere, and this lessens our dependence on the Middle East. And I think that Donald Trump, you know, I said way back at the beginning of the show that the whole war in Iran has been a learning experience, I think, for a lot of people, because the Iranians, they weaponized the Strait of Hormuz. So what better way to respond to that than to find different ways to get oil and gasoline outside of the Strait of Hormuz? And I do understand that we get a lot of our oil and a lot of our gasoline, not necessarily from the Strait of Hormuz. However, we are part of the global marketplace. And so that means that when the Strait of Hormuz is blocked, which is right now, that's what the Iranians are trying to do, then that forces the overall global price of oil and gasoline up. So if we're able to work with Venezuela and get more oil on the market outside of the Middle East, that is better for everybody. Because I think that we can all agree that the Middle East is a train wreck, right? Iran is a train wreck. We'll never be able to trust or control them. So we need to just try and phase them out as best we can. We need, and the world needs, to be less dependent on the Middle East. Now, some people are arguing that this isn't America first, because we're helping Venezuela when we should be focused on what we're doing. And I get that. But here's the deal. As it relates to our hemisphere, we're the big dog in the neighborhood. So yes, we will help you with your oil production, but then we are going to take some of it at a far lower cost. That is America first. That is putting you first. Because that means that gas prices eventually will be lower for American drivers. Now realize this is obviously a long-term play. This is going to ultimately take years to come to fruition. But this is, to me, this is one of those, you know, what I would call like a legacy maneuver. If it plays out the way that we want, then we become a massive oil-producing region. You got the United States, of course, and we produce a lot of oil. You'd have Venezuela as well. We're partnering with Venezuela. So this would be huge for our economy and for our country and for Venezuela, too. And so this is, you know, very, in my opinion, smart from a geopolitical perspective. It also takes power away from Russia. It takes power away from China. And that is a good thing. And also remember, just real quick, as the show's wrapping up, but also real quick, remember that when Venezuela was under Maduro, you had gangs and cartels running rampant. If we can get Venezuela back on its feet with all of this oil production, this will be huge, not only for Venezuela, but for America as well. Follow me on the socials at Dan Mandis Show. Have a great Labor Day weekend. We'll see you next time.
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0: 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Orlando's news, weather, and traffic starts now.
6: Good afternoon, Central Florida, and happy Labor Day. Thanks for listening to WDBO News here in Orlando. I'm Isaac Abdel-Messiah with our top story. With kids preparing to go back to class this fall, the American Academy of Pediatrics reminds parents of their updated guidelines of their screen time guidelines for kids and young adults. Under these new recommendations, experts say the focus goes way beyond the amount of time spent on screens, but rather on the quality of the content kids and teens consume during that time. Dr. Tiffany Munzer, a clinical assistant professor of pediatrics at the University of Michigan, breaks down how to navigate that conversation with your kids as they begin to transition into the busy school year, including how to start the conversation around screen time.
5: It's not just about the screen time. It's about how can we find high quality digital media. It's about how we're using it together and learning from it. And then it's also about the digital designs that may or may not align with children's well-being and development.
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13: I'm Channel 9 meteorologist Cassandra Crimi, already tracking scattered showers and isolated storms across parts of Central Florida, and there will be additional rain for your Labor Day. I've got your full forecast coming up.
6: You're currently listening to Orlando's Severe Weather Station. I'm Isaac Abdel-Messiah, continuing our team coverage. Gas prices remain high as the Labor Day weekend rolls on. Energy Secretary Chris Wright told ABC's This Week that gasoline could decrease as the summer driving season comes to a close.
29: So the marketplace thinks gasoline prices are going to move meaningfully lower. So trust the market. Certainly don't trust my predictions.
6: On Sunday, AAA reported the average price for a gallon of regular unleaded sits at about $4.14. Drivers in California are paying an average of $5.84 a gallon, the highest in the country. And two key Los Angeles Rams are expected to play in the season opener despite off-field issues. Head coach Sean McVay says wide receiver Puka Nacua and left tackle Alaric Jackson will be available for Thursday's game against the San Francisco 49ers in Australia. Nacua and Jackson are reportedly still under investigation by the NFL for potential violations of the league's personal conduct policy. I'm Isaac Abdel-Messiah for WDBO News here in Orlando. Happy Labor Day, Central Florida.
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8: We've already seen widely scattered showers and storms across central Florida through the lunch hour. We will continue to see that possibility as we head into the afternoon. A good 60% chance for those showers and storms. And since we got an early start to the rain, the temperatures today, they're going to stay a little bit lower. I expect daytime highs to stay in the 80s today. Orlando expect a high of 89, but still muggy. We'll look for heat index values 100 to 102. From Channel 9 Eyewitness News, I'm meteorologist Cassandra Crimi.
6: 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Triple team traffic.
9: Well, we got a new wreck to tell you about at Dean Road, northbound at University Boulevard. Be careful there. Road blockage reported. Also, stop and go on the turnpike southbound between the Greenway and Osceola Parkway. I-4 is heavy on the westbound side from the 417 to the Osceola Polk County line. From the WDBO Traffic Center, I'm Billy Combs.
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2: Students returning to school on Tuesday will face new restrictions on e-bikes and e-scooters across Orange County Public Schools. Americans are heading home after traveling for the Labor Day holiday weekend. Millions hit the road this year, even as gas prices are the highest they've ever been for the time of year. And the NFL regular season kicks off this Wednesday evening as the defending Super Bowl 60 champion Seattle Seahawks take on the team they defeated in the Super Bowl, the New England Patriots, at Lumen Field in Seattle.
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9: Special night, 2-hour edition of Hannity, 9 to 11. Hope you'll tune in for that. The governor will join us as well. His wife, Casey, will join us.
10: And the question is just this, like, you know, do you want relief or not? Do you think, because yeah, when you go to the grocery store and it's a lot more expensive, you know, the reality is the state government doesn't control that. That's not anything you're going to be able to do by voting in November or electing somebody. It just is what. But at the state level, the one thing you can control is how much they can tax you. Do you want to protect your property from the tax collectors? Or do you want them to keep using it as an ATM? And that's your choice. And you know what? God bless you whichever way you choose.
9: So as I watch you as my governor in the free state of Florida, although I'm in South Dakota today, I noticed you don't stop. You have now been able to work with the state legislature, and you now have an opportunity to lower property taxes in a dramatic way for people's primary homes in the free state of Florida, which I think is probably one of the greatest opportunities for people to live there. Now, with everything that's happening in California and states like Washington and this wealth tax that is being, you know, floated in places like New York and Illinois and other places, it's resulting in yet another wave of migration. I mean, you see Mark Zuckerberg, you see two of the co-founders of Google. You saw what happened when Ken Griffin got doxxed by Mamdani. He said, okay, I'm not going to spend $6 billion in New York City, I'm going to spend it in Miami. So, you know, again, there's another wave as these states go more radical, especially from California, it seems, because if they pass that referendum, that wealth tax, that's retroactive to January 1 of this year.
11: Yeah. So let's just show you how Florida runs. So the last 4 years, we have reduced our budget every single year. So 4 years ago, 3 years ago was lower than 4 years ago. 2 years was lower than 3 years ago. The budget I just signed that just went into effect is lower than all of those. And we've had population growth and inflation, and yet we're still reducing our budget. In fact, Florida's total debt for its history, we've retired 52% of it just in my tenure as governor, and that's the more aggressive that it's ever happened. This is all while we have the most income moving into our state than has ever moved into another state. But the reason we're doing the property taxes, when I became governor, local governments were taking in $32 billion in property tax revenue. Today, they're taking in $60 to $61 billion 7.5 years later. And that's purely because the state's done well. Property values have gone up. They've been able to increase valuations, raise the tax basis for new construction, all this other stuff. But and so my vision is your personal residence, your homestead should be totally tax-free. The legislature is willing to put kind of the first step on that where it'd be, end up being two-thirds off from what you have now. But the vision is to get that to be 100%. We're going to need to do some stuff in future years, but I think we can do it. But they say, oh, you're not going to have money for all this other stuff. Well, wait a minute. You're still going to have like 80% more revenue than you did 6 or 7 years ago. Are you telling me you can't keep doing with that? Florida at the state level, we're showing you how it's done by reducing spending 4 years in a row. And it's just unprecedented. We have the lowest amount of spending per capita of any state in the country. But Sean, you've been able to compare New York to Florida. Is it easier to get a driver's license here or there? Are the roads better here or there? Is the universities and the schools better here or there? I mean, the results speak for themselves. So what you're going to see over the next 4 or 5 months in Florida is people are going to say, oh, you know, if we give people this property tax relief, you know, we're not going to have cops. We're not going to have any of this other stuff. It's all just scare tactics. This will be a really big property tax rollback. To me, it's just the opening salvo. We got to do more after that. And it's not all that I wanted the legislature to do, but still I'll take it. And I think it'll be good for a lot of people, but they're going to try to tell you the sky is going to fall. Don't believe it. We've reduced the budget at the state level. They can reduce their budgets at the local level.
9: So people need to understand when this is a referendum come November, people in Florida, our free state, need to vote for that property tax reduction. All right, quick break, right back. More with my great governor, Ron DeSantis from the free state of Florida. He is with us. He is here in South Dakota. He'll be with us on Hannity tonight, 9 Eastern. Your calls next half hour also coming up. And you're listening to the best of the Sean Hannity Show. We'll have more of your favorite guests, topics, and memorable moments. 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
2: 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I'm Isaac Abdelmessiah with our top story. As the country prepares to mark the 25th year since the 9/11 attacks this week, the FBI warns terror threats against the homeland still remain. According to FBI co-deputy director Chris Rea, many of the threats from groups like Al-Qaeda and its offshoot ISIS have evolved in recent years, focused on developing lone wolves inside the country, while Rea tells ABC News Chief Justice correspondent Pierre that sometimes it's harder to detect.
12: We see people getting radicalized from the comforts of their own home through social media, the internet. Those are the folks that keep me up at night because it's just so hard. It's so much harder for us to detect those.
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14: I'm Channel 9 meteorologist Cassandra Crimi, already tracking scattered showers and isolated storms across parts of Central Florida, and there will be additional rain for your Labor Day. I've got your full forecast coming up.
2: 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I'm Isaac Abdel-Messiah, continuing our team coverage. A pilot has died after a small plane crashed Monday morning in Titusville. Officials say a single-engine plane struck a power line and crashed around 10:16 a.m. onto Columbia Boulevard near Space Coast Regional Airport. Emergency personnel responded to the crash, finding the aircraft on the roadway just short of the airport property. Titusville Fire Department firefighters extinguished the fire with assistance from the airport's crash crew. And students returning to school on Tuesday will face new restrictions on e-bikes and e-scooters across Orange County Public Schools. The district approved the new rules at the end of July, and they take effect as students return to campus following the Labor Day holiday. Elementary and middle school students will no longer be allowed to bring the vehicles onto school campuses, but high school students can still ride them to school if they have a valid driver's license or learner's permit. Here's OCPS Communications Officer Scott Howitt on what will happen if a student breaks the policy.
15: The first would be a warning and parent phone call. The next, we would go through our normal progressive discipline with whether that was, you know, some kind of a detention or in-school suspension or something like that for repeated misconduct.
2: I'm Isaac Abdel-Messiah for WDBO News here in Orlando. Happy Labor Day, Central Florida.
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14: We've already seen widely scattered showers and storms across central Florida through the lunch hour. We will continue to see that possibility as we head into the afternoon. A good 60% chance for those showers and storms. And since we got an early start to the rain, the temperatures today, they're going to stay a little bit lower. I expect daytime highs to stay in the 80s today. Orlando expect a high of 89, but still muggy. We'll look for heat index values 100 to 102. From Channel 9 Eyewitness News, I'm meteorologist Cassandra Crimi.
1: 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Triple team traffic.
0: Still cleaning up a wreck northbound Dean at University of the Turnpike's running slow southbound between Central Florida Greenway and the Osceola Polk County line. 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
11: We have universal school choice. You as a parent get the scholarship. You go to where you want. But if you're going to a school that is affiliated with CARE, that scholarship is not going to be eligible to go to a school like that. If a local government has a program where they're funding things involving the Brotherhood or CARE, that money is going to dry up. You're not going to do that. So this is kind of an innovative approach for the state to be doing it. But we feel that there's potential entanglements that we need to steer clear of. So we're being very aggressive to get ahead of this. And look, I'm just looking around the country and seeing some of the noxious ideologies that are starting to become even mainstream. Florida, we want to remain the free state. We don't want that getting a foothold here.
9: I want to ask you about this. You have a new book coming out. It's called Dreams from Our Founding Fathers. Kind of appropriate, considering we're celebrating America's 250th birthday. I did read that 1,776 copies will be printed, and each one will be individually numbered and, I guess, signed by you, limited edition. Is that all you're printing? That's it?
11: Yeah, because this was actually a book I did 15 years ago to kind of show how Obama, the Democratic Party then, was going off the rails. And I was, I think, very right on a lot of the things I was saying. But I was showing how was the country founded? What were the ideas at the founders? And so if you read the book, you're going to get a great x-ray over all the building blocks that made America what it is. But we thought for America 250, people have been asking me over the years because it had been out of print. How do I get the one? Will you redo it? And it even sold for a couple $1,000s on eBay at one point. And I said, listen, I don't want to do a mass marketed book. I'll do a new introduction, the rest of the book from 15 years ago. We'll only do 1776. I'm signing and numbering all of them. So if you're interested in doing that, you go to DeSantis1776.com. I think you'll find that the themes in that book are very relevant today. And the things that I was kind of showing that was concerning with Obama, if anything, I undersold the danger. Now we see it, really. So you could go to DeSantis1776.com. Sean, I'll reserve one copy. I'll just give you one tonight.
9: I appreciate that. You know what's going to happen? Oh, Governor DeSantis is trying to bribe Hannity. And I'm like, no, Hannity's been a DeSantis fan forever. But I'll gladly donate, pay for it, whatever I have to do. I really would like a copy of it. I think it's pretty cool. I noticed you commented on the birthright citizen decision. I'm not sure if you paid attention. We covered this story last night on television. But you got Tim Walz and you've got, these lunatics on this pardon board in Minnesota. There was a guy convicted of raping multiple times a 10-year-old girl. I can't even make this story up. It's such evil insanity. And, Tampon Tim ends up giving this guy a pardon. And he got the support of the board of the pardon to do this for the only reason they did this, so he would not be deported back to his home country.
11: It's ideology run amok. And I think part of it is going back to 2016. What did President Trump run on the wall? Immigration. And I think the left has just gone opposite that, to the point where they give more rights and benefits to people that come into this country illegally you know, than they do. If you're a working class American in California, you want to start a small business, you know, you get hit from all sides. You want to go illegally, you're going to get health care, you're going to get education, you're going to get all these benefits. And they really turned the world upside down. But I think the birthright citizenship decision was faulty. I think a lot of the scholarship, particularly in recent years, has shown that 14th Amendment was not originally understood to apply to birth tourists or people who are here in violation of the law. That was certainly not the intent of it, but nobody understood it to mean that. But I think what happened, Sean, because, you know, when I was in law school, we were just taught, oh, yeah, anybody on soil, that's it, settled law, all that. That kind of just got baked in for so long. So the challenge to this, people are like, well, wait a minute, that's not what I was taught. But the reality is Justice Thomas and Justice Alito were right on that. I think it was a very shaky decision, and I wouldn't be surprised to see a lot more pressure both in future legal cases. I think there's a lot Congress can do to respond politically, but it was a bad decision by Chief Justice Roberts.
9: Now, I know you're dialed into finishing out your term and finishing strong. It's kind of an obligatory question, and I kind of hate asking it, but I have to. It's my job. Do you have future plans, political plans at all? Are you thinking about anything politically?
11: You know, I'm taking it one day at a time. Like you said, I'm going to run through the tape. As you know, the whole political process is very volatile. There are things that are up and down, left and right. I mean, I think about when the early days of COVID, I was taking very contrary positions to Fauci and some of the other in the media and all this stuff. And I was getting obliterated. And a lot of my supporters were like, dude, you're getting killed. You better reverse course. And I dug in and I said, and then 6 months later, everyone's like, oh, yeah, he's our hero. He's standing up for us. But at that time, people thought that it was the dumbest thing ever. So these things kind of go up and down politically. But I will be able to say, I think after two terms that you're not going to find an example in the modern history of the Republican Party with as many conservative wins where the left has been defeated on so many fronts. And just look at, I inherited a state with 300,000 more registered Democrats. We're leaving the state with over 1.5 million more registered Republicans than Democrats. So that sea change in that type of period, I think is something that doesn't have a peer throughout the country. And my vision when I got in wasn't to just say, as a conservative, you know, like Bill Buckley used to say, just stand up for our history and yell stop. I had recognized the left had won a lot of these battles, and we needed to recover ground from them and ultimately defeat them. So the left, the strength of the left today in Florida is virtually non-existent. When I first got elected, that was a stronghold. Soros was pouring huge amounts of money into the state. So I think we've shown you can beat the left. Not easy, but if you're strong, you can get it done.
9: Well, I think the left in many ways is creating obstacles themselves that I never anticipated. Let me play for you, believe it or not, fake news CNN. They have a pollster. His name is Harry Enten. And this phenomenon now is showing up in poll after poll after poll where Republicans are very proud to be Americans. Democrats are not. And I want your interpretation of this. Let me play this piece for you.
20: You know, among Republicans, 93% are extremely or very proud. Just one, a single one, say they have little to no pride in being an American. But look over at the Democratic side. This is where we've seen this extremely or very number. It's been taking a tumble at 27%. But look at this. The little or no proud to be an American actually among Democrats eclipses is greater than the extremely or very proud number.
9: How is it possible that 93% of Republicans and only 1% are not are very proud of their country and only 27% of Democrats, and there are more Democrats that are not proud of this country? What has happened?
11: I think it's really concerning. I mean, part of it is because we've become so polarized. We have President Trump, Republican in the White House. Some of these Dems, you know, obviously they have derangement syndrome. So they're bleeding. They're letting that bleed in to their view of the country as a whole. But I also think it's larger than that. I do think you have a more militant leftism that's taken hold, produced by a lot of these liberal universities over the years, mind you. And they really do think America is the problem. And they identify more with third world critiques of the Republic and American power through the years. So that puts us in this situation where we're not all on the same sheet of music as a population in terms of the foundational principles of this country. And what I tell people is there's always things that are up and down and politically this, that. There are definitely issues I would like to see addressed or you would like to see addressed. But when you take a step back from the daily political food fight, you have to acknowledge we have inherited a unique legacy of liberty that no other country in human history can say. We had founders who were willing to risk it all because they cared about freedom for future generations. And to be good stewards of that and to do what needs to be done to preserve the republic is a duty that we all share. And it should be something that we're glad that we have that inheritance. But it also gives us a responsibility to not screw it up going forward.
9: All right, Governor Ron DeSantis, my free state of Florida, glad you're with us here in South Dakota. Glad you're going to be on Hannity tonight. We got a 2-hour show, 9 to 11 p.m. Eastern, local time 7 to 9. I think it's 7 to 9. Did I get that right? I think I did. Yeah, all right, I got it right. You know, got to keep track of my times, local, you know, Eastern time, whatever. Governor, we always love having you. Appreciate you being with us. I'm glad you are running through the tape and, you know, you keep working and keep trying to, you know, dot every I, cross every T before you leave office. You've done a phenomenal job for the state of Florida. You never thought I'd move there. I'm now heading into my 4th year in Florida, if you can believe it. You never thought it would happen.
11: Well, God bless you, buddy. And you've been a good friend over the years to our state. And we look forward to the show tonight.
9: All right, we'll take a quick break here. We'll come right back. We're in South Dakota. We will be covering all of tonight's events at Mount Rushmore. We've got a who's who list of everybody that's going to be on the program tonight, including Governor DeSantis, who was just on with us. We'll hit the phones when we come back. It's toll-free. It's 800-941-SHAWN if you want to be a part of the program.
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1: 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Triple Team Traffic.
0: Still cleaning up a wreck northbound Dean at University and the Turnpike's running slow southbound between Central Florida Greenway and the Osceola Polk County line. 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From the WDBO Traffic Center, I'm Billy Combs.
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2: Students returning to school on Tuesday will face new restrictions on e-bikes and e-scooters across Orange County Public Schools. Americans are heading home after traveling for the Labor Day holiday weekend. Millions hit the road this year, even as gas prices are the highest they've ever been for the time of year. And the NFL regular season kicks off this Wednesday evening as the defending Super Bowl 60 champion Seattle Seahawks take on the team they defeated in the Super Bowl, the New England Patriots, at Lumen Field in Seattle.
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0: Let's get to our phones. 800-941-SHAWN, our number if you want to be a part of the program. Should I do this? Mo the Liberal. Mo the Liberal has claimed I am the most dangerous man in America. He's been saying it for years. If I'm that dangerous, how come your party's imploding?
1: My party is not imploding. My
0: really?
1: It's moving on. Listen, Sean, before we get started here, happy birthday, America, all that kind of great stuff. Today is my granddaughter's birthday, Maxine Ray. Wish her a happy birthday, will you?
0: Happy birthday, Maxine Ray. God bless you. I'm sorry that your grandpa's a little nutty, but that's okay. All right, I got to ask you a question, Mo, because you're in New York, and you know your mayor is Mamdani. Mamdani endorsed three candidates that went against incumbents. One of the candidates has said that they want to seize the means of production, seize private property, seize people's homes, wants all police to be abolished, wants also to abolish America's prisons, America's borders, and doesn't want anyone deported, even convicted illegals that are convicted of rape and murder. Now, that's your party. Will you vote for that lady? And don't duck that question.
1: I live in the district of Dan Goldman.
0: If you could vote for her, would you?
1: Lost the primary to Bradley Ander.
0: If you could vote for her, would you?
1: I like Coops, Tom. Come on. What are you going to say? Look, I'm Irish, right?
0: Well, okay, so you're saying you would not vote for her.
1: They blew up Lord Mountbatten on his boat.
0: Well, I want you on record. You're saying you would not vote for her if she was in your district.
1: Would I? Yeah, I probably wouldn't vote for her. Why not?
0: Probably wouldn't vote for her. That's not a no.
1: Who would be?
0: So you may vote for her. And you did vote for Mamdani.
1: No, I didn't vote for Mamdani. I don't vote, Sean. I didn't have to vote. He was going to win. I vote in the last presidential.
0: If you did vote, you would have voted for Mamdani.
1: Oh, Democratic.
0: If you did vote, would you or would you not have voted for Mamdani?
1: Oh, sure. I went to his party. It was great. Down at the Paramount after he won. He's a mayor. I worked for Mayor Lindsay.
0: All right. Listen, Mo, at least I'll say this. You're not part of the, 73% of Democrats that are not proud of their country. At least you're wishing America a happy 250th. But there's really no hope for you. You're done. You're gone. You've lost the plot. And I'm telling you, mark my words, Mo, your party is disintegrating before your very eyes. Let's see if I'm right. Quick break. We're in South Dakota, Mount Rushmore. We will be covering all of tonight's festivities from Mount Rushmore, 9 to 11 Eastern on the Fox News Channel. Quick break. Right back. We'll continue. 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And stay tuned for more right after the latest news. You know, I keep reminding people everyone needs a personal safety security strategy. 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And be ready, because you never know. There are a lot of bad people in this world, and you have to protect yourself, your family. Born on America's darkest day, 9/11/01, the Tunnel to Towers Foundation, they have been helping American heroes ever since. That means heroes like U.S. Army Sergeant William Bernard McKenna. Motivated by the tragedy of 9/11, he enlisted. He served two tours of duty in Iraq, where he was exposed daily to toxic chemicals from those burn pits. Now, less than a year after returning from his final tour, he lost his life to T-cell lymphoma. He left behind his devoted wife, Dina, their two daughters. Now, his wife, Tina, continues to fight tirelessly for veterans exposed to burn pits. Now, the Tunnel to Towers Foundation honored William's memory and his family's sacrifice. 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
5: 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Orlando's news, weather, and traffic starts now.
0: Good afternoon, Central Florida, and happy Labor Day. Thanks for listening to WDBO News here in Orlando. I'm Isaac Abdel-Messiah with our top story. With kids preparing to go back to class this fall, the American Academy of Pediatrics reminds parents of their updated guidelines of their screen time guidelines for kids and young adults. Under these new recommendations, experts say the focus goes way beyond the amount of time spent on screens, but rather on the quality of the content kids and teens consume during that time. Dr. Tiffany Munzer, a clinical assistant professor of pediatrics at the University of Michigan, breaks down how to navigate that conversation with your kids as they begin to transition into the busy school year, including how to start the conversation around screen time.
6: It's not just about the screen time. It's about how can we find high quality digital media. It's about how we're using it together and learning from it. And then it's also about the digital designs that may or may not align with children's well-being and development.
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8: I'm Channel 9 meteorologist Cassandra Crimi, already tracking scattered showers and isolated storms across parts of Central Florida, and there will be additional rain for your Labor Day. I've got your full forecast coming up.
0: You're currently listening to Orlando's Severe Weather Station. I'm Isaac Abdel-Messiah, continuing our team coverage. Gas prices remain high as the Labor Day weekend rolls on. Energy Secretary Chris Wright told ABC's This Week that gasoline could decrease as the summer driving season comes to a close.
9: So the marketplace thinks gasoline prices are going to move meaningfully lower. So trust the market. Certainly don't trust my predictions.
0: On Sunday, AAA reported the average price for a gallon of regular unleaded sits at about $4.14. Drivers in California are paying an average of $5.84 a gallon, the highest in the country. And two key Los Angeles Rams are expected to play in the season opener despite off-field issues. Head coach Sean McVay says wide receiver Puka Nacua and left tackle Alaric Jackson will be available for Thursday's game against the San Francisco 49ers in Australia. Nacua and Jackson are reportedly still under investigation by the NFL for potential violations of the league's personal conduct policy.
7: I'm Isaac Abdel Messiah for WDBO News here in Orlando. Happy Labor Day, Central Florida.
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8: We've already seen widely scattered showers and storms across Central Florida through the lunch hour. We will continue to see that possibility as we head into the afternoon. A good 60% chance for those showers and storms. And since we got an early start to the rain, the temperatures today, they're going to stay a little bit lower. I expect daytime highs to stay in the 80s today. Orlando expect a high of 89, but still muggy. We'll look for heat index values 100 to 102. From Channel 9 Eyewitness News and Meteorologist Cassandra Crimi.
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13: I-4 is starting to look pretty good in both directions. We're not seeing any major hangups on the turnpike at the moment. We do have slow traffic between the 417 and Osceola Parkway at a new Rick on Colonial Drive westbound at I-4. Two left lanes blocked. From the WDBO Traffic Center, I'm Billy Combs.
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0: 10 years in the construction business, 10 years. Can I tell you something? And maybe you can learn from this, Corbin. I never got a job, never got hired by a poor person, never got a tip from a poor person, never got hired to do construction work by a poor person. So I don't have this class envy resentment. And let me tell you one last thing before we go. The bottom 50% of wage earners in America, how much of the federal tax bill do you think they pay?
1: How much of the income do you think they earn?
0: I'm asking, how much federal tax, what percentage of the tax did they pay?
1: Probably about 20%, but I think they earn less.
0: No, less than two.
1: Less than two. What are they?
0: We'll have you back. You know, but you got to come and be willing to, you're just trying to play cute with, you know, oh, that's woke 1.0 crazy. I don't want to really express my real points of view, because we already know you ducking and dodging and weaving that you really believe it, but you're afraid to say it. Isn't that true?
1: What I know is that if we're going to make America great again, we got to look at what made it great before. And I'll tell you, the Vanderbilt.
0: We never had socialism before. We never had a new Green Deal before. I'll tell you what, you want to stay over for 1 minute? I want to ask you about the Green New Deal, okay?
1: Yeah.
0: All right. Corbin Trent, Democratic strategist, former communications director for AOC, former aide to Bernie Sanders. Quick break. Right back. We'll continue on the other side.
2: 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Hannity's on right now.
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3: 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Triple Team Traffic.
4: FHP is working a wreck on the southbound side of the 417 approaching Reinhardt Road. Got the left lane blocked. And I-4 westbound mile marker 100 disabled vehicle just been moved off to the right shoulder. 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
5: Students returning to school on Tuesday will face new restrictions on e-bikes and e-scooters across Orange County Public Schools. Americans are heading home after traveling for the Labor Day holiday weekend. Millions hit the road this year, even as gas prices are the highest they've ever been for the time of year. And the NFL regular season kicks off this Wednesday evening as the defending Super Bowl 60 champion Seattle Seahawks take on the team they defeated in the Super Bowl, the New England Patriots, at Lumen Field in Seattle.
6: Traffic is a mess this afternoon because of a crash I-4 eastbound before Central.
3: Stuck on the highway
6: Parkway.
3: And wishing you could have avoided the headache?
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4: Happy Labor Day, Central Florida, and thanks for tuning in to WDBO News here in Orlando. I'm Isaac Abdel-Messiah with our top story. As the country prepares to mark the 25th year since the 9/11 attacks this week, the FBI warns terror threats against the homeland still remain. According to FBI co-deputy director Chris Rea, many of the threats from groups like Al-Qaeda and its offshoot ISIS have evolved in recent years, focused on developing lone wolves inside the country, while Rea tells ABC News Chief Justice correspondent Pierre that sometimes it's harder to detect.
5: We see people getting radicalized from the comforts of their own home through social media, the internet. Those are the folks that keep me up at night because it's just so hard. It's so much harder for us to detect those.
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6: I'm Channel 9 meteorologist Cassandra Crimi, already tracking scattered showers and isolated storms across parts of Central Florida, and there will be additional rain for your Labor Day. I've got your full forecast coming up.
4: You're currently listening to Orlando's Severe Weather Station. I'm Isaac Abdel-Messiah, continuing our team coverage. A pilot has died after a small plane crashed Monday morning in Titusville. Officials say a single-engine plane struck a power line and crashed around 10:16 a.m. onto Columbia Boulevard near Space Coast Regional Airport. Emergency personnel responded to the crash, finding the aircraft on the roadway just short of the airport property. Titusville Fire Department firefighters extinguished the fire with assistance from the airport's crash crew. And students returning to school on Tuesday will face new restrictions on e-bikes and e-scooters across Orange County Public Schools. The district approved the new rules at the end of July, and they take effect as students return to campus following the Labor Day holiday. Elementary and middle school students will no longer be allowed to bring the vehicles onto school campuses, but high school students can still ride them to school if they have a valid driver's license or learner's permit. Here's OCPS Communications Officer Scott Howitt on what will happen if a student breaks the policy.
7: The first would be a warning and parent phone call. The next, we would go through our normal progressive discipline with whether that was, you know, some kind of a detention or in-school suspension or something like that for repeated misconduct.
4: I'm Isaac Abdel-Messiah for WDBO News here in Orlando. Happy Labor Day, Central Florida.
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6: We've already seen widely scattered showers and storms across Central Florida through the lunch hour. We will continue to see that possibility as we head into the afternoon. A good 60% chance for those showers and storms. And since we got an early start to the rain, the temperatures today, they're going to stay a little bit lower. I expect daytime highs to stay in the 80s today. Orlando expect a high of 89, but still muggy. We'll look for heat index values 100 to 102. From Channel 9 Eyewitness News, I'm meteorologist Cassandra Crimi.
1: 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Triple Team Traffic.
11: FHP is working a wreck on the southbound side of the 417 approaching Reinhardt Road. Got the left lane blocked. And I-4 westbound, mile marker 100, disabled vehicle, just been moved off to the right shoulder. 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From the WDBO Traffic Center, I'm Billy Combs.
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12: Well, the Green New Deal actually is an industrial policy. 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
12: And I wrote.
2: Do you support it or not? Do you support those policies? Do you support the Green New Deal?
12: I helped write the Green New Deal, and what you described is not.
2: You helped write it, so you support it. 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
12: What you just said ain't it. 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You described a whole host of policies.
2: It's all in the Green New Deal. Guaranteed government job, guaranteed government health care, guaranteed government salary, guaranteed government retirement. I mean, straight on down the line.
12: There are different policies you're describing. They're not Green
2: New. Okay, but it's part of the Green New Deal. If you wrote it, I would think you know it, and you just don't want to admit it to this audience.
12: I'm going to admit exactly what the Green New Deal is. It got its name from the New Deal. I grew up in East Tennessee surrounded by the New Deal.
2: And everything I said is in the Green New Deal. Do you support all those things, yes or no?
12: Nothing that you said is in the Green New Deal. It's about energy.
2: Oh, my gosh.
12: About reindustrial.
2: Linda, pull up the Green New Deal. I mean, this is ridiculous. You know, we have gone over this repeatedly. And this is, I guess you're taking on AOC's, you know, strategy. And that is that's woke 1.0 crazy. We didn't really mean defund the police. So is that you want to obscure who you really are because you know it's untenable to win an election that way?
12: I put out who I really am at AmericasUndoing.com, and every time I go on TV, man, I don't have any problem talking about who I am whatsoever. I am exactly who I say I am when I go out there and talk about it. And what I'm supporting.
2: You know, I think you're being very obscure today, and you don't want to answer direct questions. That's what I think.
12: You ask me a question that is based in fundamentally unfactual things. I cannot answer it. How am I going to answer it?
2: What part of what I said is not in there?
12: That it's a big umbrella. I wrote the 17-page document about starting a committee to investigate the ways in which we can transition our economy from a fossil fuel-based...
2: It says net zero greenhouse gas emissions. Did you support that? This is the Green New Deal. I'm reading right from the Green New Deal. Do you support it or not?
12: No question. Yes, we absolutely need to...
2: Millions of good high-wage jobs and economic security for every American. Do you support that?
12: I support millions of high-wage jobs? Well, of course I do.
2: Okay. And you want to promote justice and so on and so forth. But all of these are in the Green New Deal that I mentioned, but you don't really want to talk about it. You know, that's long-term. Let me ask you a question. Do you think government has done well with government-run schools? Do you think government-run schools, we pay more per capita than any industrialized country, and we come in 39th or 40th, in terms of proficiency, has our school system failed our children in spite of all the money?
12: The day before yesterday, I went to my...
2: Has the government failed our children even though we spend more money?
12: Contractors have. Subcontractors...
2: Has the government failed our children even though we spent more money?
12: Neoliberalism has. Reaganism has.
2: All right. I think I made my point. You know what? You're never going to answer a question. You sound like a nice guy, but you know what? You're playing games. I got to move on. My audience is too smart for this. Okay? But, you know, when you want to answer a question, just you tell me and you can come back on the show. Okay?
12: I mean, that's a talk right there.
2: That's it. Just come on the show when you're ready to answer what you really believe instead of playing games.
12: Exactly what I believe is that by...
2: No, you didn't. No, you didn't want to answer a single question.
12: Subcontractors and then lost the ability...
2: All right, I got to go. Lance in New Jersey. What's up, Lance? Happy Friday. I tried, Lance. I tried hard.
13: Gracious good afternoon. He's definitely in the ozone, and I mean obscure... obstinate, and he's just obfuscating time and exasperating. But I can call this a perfect example of a person striving to become a babbling idiot, just like the workers throughout the entire country when they were building it biblically. They all spoke a different language, but they were still trying to get to the top. And there's nothing more disingenuous than people that use the vocabulary words that are insipid, untruthful, and have no clarity whatsoever. And I bring that back to you kept repeating the word guarantee. Can you guarantee me your question? And it's a simple yes or no. And that's the most obvious thing. And I tie that in, and I told Katie this. I tie that in to your... humbleness when you talk about how hard you work in the beginning years of your career, what jobs you took. And see, the formula, I'm a retired math and science teacher, the formula for work equals force times distance. And I tried to help kids in the school to work program understand that that's the formula in scientific. But when you get out there and you have just your soft skills and your hard skills, the one you got to keep in mind is why you're going to work. And that's where the evaporation or the, like Mike Rowe, I used him in my program all the time. he knows the deal about, and just like you, the passion of what it is to have a work ethic. And I changed the formula from work equals force times distance to work equals discovery times fulfillment. If you discover what gives you fulfillment, you will go to work of as long as you can breathe and as long as you can share, protect, provide, and prepare your family for whatever comes your way. And I just thank you for your time. And it's a shame not one candidate on the DSA platform has the backbone, I don't know what it would call, the essence.
2: We've had a couple of people answer them straight up, but most of them try to pull this game of obscurity because they know here's what's happened. They've done internal research, and in that research, they discovered this is not palpable. The American people aren't buying it, and it's not going to sell, so now they're going to try and hide it, but yet these are their true beliefs. That's what's happening.
13: Absolutely.
2: Anyway, Lance, listen, my friend, thank you for calling. You have a great weekend, okay?
13: Thank you very much, Sean. You and yours.
2: You too, buddy. Look, one of the things that everybody needs is a home security system. Now, most systems are reactive. What does that mean?
14: Mr. and Mrs. Smith, somebody broke into your house.
2: Okay, that's a little too much information too late. 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
11: Stop and go. Westbound I-4 between Dirksen and 1792. 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
4: Students returning to school on Tuesday will face new restrictions on e-bikes and e-scooters across Orange County Public Schools. 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
16: Drowned in all the negative Democrat stuff, you know, which we need to know that too. But I feel like Trump's kind of getting pushed underwater here, you know, with so much of that being highlighted. So we need some uplifting too, and some, you know, positive energy to keep us wanting to be a conservative, you know. So we need some backup on that and just some assurances. And
2: so I'm going to balance it. You're right on the money. Yes, I'm going to challenge the radicalism of the left and how dangerous it is. Look at the news today. The Atlanta Fed forecasting 4% growth in the third quarter. Wow.
16: That's great.
2: We haven't seen that under Joe Biden. Trust me. U.S. business growth now hit a 52-month high so far in August. Pretty freaking amazing. I can go through every topic. Immigration. No more unvetted illegals coming into the country. ICE arrested all these gang members and murderers and rapists and even some people with known terror ties. The president signed the Halt Fentanyl Act, designating these cartels like Tren de Aragua, MS-13 as terrorist groups.
16: Yeah.
2: Crime, the lowest in 125 years. You're never going to hear this on the mainstream media.
16: No.
2: You know, other data, you know, violent crime down 10.6%, murders down 23% just in 2026 alone. You know, we got 9 of the 10 FBI's most wanted fugitives. Our military stopped Iran from becoming a nuclear power. The president doesn't get credit for that. Military recruitment up 103%. Military bases restored to their names. We have set a record domestic oil and gas production in 2025. We'll reach a new record this year. President opening up millions of acres for oil, gas, and coal production. The president played a big role in bringing peace around the world from Cambodia, Thailand, Kosovo, Serbia, Rwanda, the DRC, Pakistan, India, Egypt, Ethiopia, Armenia, Azerbaijan. The president declared an official policy that we have two sexes, male and female, ban federal funding, sponsorship, promotion of chemical surgery, mutilation of minors. You know, nobody knows this. Never mind the MAHA movement. Never mind that the president revoked, all the regulatory and DEI policies of Biden and Obama. Most favored nation pricing agreements when it comes to prescription drugs. We're talking about that with Dr. Oz coming up later. I mean, no tax on tips, overtime, Social Security. He's done a lot, and he doesn't get any. He'll never get credit in any liberal legacy media outlet ever.
16: Bye. And that's the other thing is I wanted to say, and then you were great with that last guest. when they say ICE is breaking the law. No, they're not. There is a law on the books. It's 18 U.S.C. 111. And I'd like to see those things put out there more so you can stop people in their tracks, because I have done that. And once you show them the law, point it out, tell them to read it, look at it, it's right there. They're not breaking the law. And I like the way you said that guy, like, so how are you going to arrest these people when they want to get rid of the police and they want to get rid of all, anybody that has power like that, the ICE, the police? How are they going to arrest people? They say they want to arrest them, but how are they going to do it?
2: I press hard to get straight answers. They won't give them to me. The reason they won't is because they're trying to obscure and hide what they really believe. They understand the polling is showing them that these stated policies are not policies that will get them in power. So the way I keep...
16: So they lie.
2: The way I expose them is when they won't answer the question and they try to change the topic, it's only because they don't want to tell you what they really believe. That's it. Now, I'm very proud as a conservative of my beliefs. I'll defend my beliefs.
16: Yeah.
2: I'll explain why I'm a conservative. You know, one of the reasons is what I just told you. Trump's policies are working. So, Lois, we appreciate you. God bless you. 800-941-SHAWN is our number if you want to be a part of the program this Friday. Hey, there's still a lot more ahead on the best of the Sean Hannity Show. Stay tuned for more right after news on this station. 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And 3 years ago, October 7th, 2023... well, our friends in Israel endured a heartbreak in the Holy Land. 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
1: 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Orlando's news, weather, and traffic starts now.
4: Good afternoon, Central Florida, and happy Labor Day. Thanks for listening to WDBO News here in Orlando. I'm Isaac Abdel-Messiah with our top story. With kids preparing to go back to class this fall, the American Academy of Pediatrics reminds parents of their updated guidelines of their screen time guidelines for kids and young adults. Under these new recommendations, experts say the focus goes way beyond the amount of time spent on screens, but rather on the quality of the content kids and teens consume during that time. Dr. Tiffany Munzer, a clinical assistant professor of pediatrics at the University of Michigan, breaks down how to navigate that conversation with your kids as they begin to transition into the busy school year, including how to start the conversation around screen time.
5: It's not just about the screen time. It's about how can we find high quality digital media. It's about how we're using it together and learning from it. And then it's also about the digital designs that may or may not align with children's well-being and development.
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6: I'm Channel 9 meteorologist Cassandra Crimi, already tracking scattered showers and isolated storms across parts of Central Florida, and there will be additional rain for your Labor Day. I've got your full forecast coming up.
4: You're currently listening to Orlando's Severe Weather Station. I'm Isaac Abdel-Messiah, continuing our team coverage. Gas prices remain high as the Labor Day weekend rolls on. Energy Secretary Chris Wright told ABC's This Week that gasoline could decrease as the summer driving season comes to a close.
23: So the marketplace thinks gasoline prices are going to move meaningfully lower. So trust the market. Certainly don't trust my predictions.
4: On Sunday, AAA reported the average price for a gallon of regular unleaded sits at about $4.14. Drivers in California are paying an average of $5.84 a gallon, the highest in the country. And two key Los Angeles Rams are expected to play in the season opener despite off-field issues. Head coach Sean McVay says wide receiver Puka Nacua and left tackle Alaric Jackson will be available for Thursday's game against the San Francisco 49ers in Australia. Nacua and Jackson are reportedly still under investigation by the NFL for potential violations of the league's personal conduct policy. I'm Isaac Abdel-Messiah for WDBO News here in Orlando. Happy Labor Day, Central Florida.
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6: We've already seen widely scattered showers and storms across Central Florida through the lunch hour. We will continue to see that possibility as we head into the afternoon. A good 60% chance for those showers and storms. And since we got an early start to the rain, the temperatures today, they're going to stay a little bit lower. I expect daytime highs to stay in the 80s today. Orlando expect a high of 89, but still muggy. We'll look for heat index values 100 to 102. From Channel 9 Eyewitness News, I'm meteorologist Cassandra Crimmie.
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11: Westbound I-4 running heavy between Dirksen Drive and 1792. Not too bad on the eastbound side. And we got a wreck on the southbound side of the Greenway, right at Reinhardt Road. Looks like there's lane blockage there and slowdowns. From the WDBO Traffic Center, I'm Billy Combs.
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29: The Markley, Van Camp, and Robbins Show. Jamie Markley, David Van Camp, Scott Robbins. Something else we've learned over the weekend. Black men have no rights.
30: Yeah. What?
29: None.
30: What? Wait, oh, whoa. What?
31: Yeah, they don't have rights unless Whitey tells them they do.
29: Says who?
31: That's Democrat Representative Jim Clyburn.
30: Oh, gosh.
31: This was on Meet the Press. He was talking about the Supreme Court striking down race-based congressional districting.
29: Okay.
32: We have now a Supreme Court that has decided to reverse course and take this country back, I say, to those rulings of Justice Taney that said that no black man has any rights that a white man must respect.
29: Because you can't gerrymander districts?
31: Yes.
8: What are we always conflating this with? Racism.
10: Because it's worked for a long time.
8: Yeah. It just doesn't make any sense. I can't wrap my head around that.
10: Most people are done with it.
31: It is weird that a Latino and a black guy would say, you know what, we don't have any rights unless Whitey says we do on the Supreme Court.
10: Well, and really, as far as Jim Clyburn goes, Whitey didn't have any rights unless he said that he would have a black female VP.
31: Right.
10: And as soon as that was the case, okay, I'll go ahead and be a kingmaker for Joe Biden.
31: Yes.
10: And that's what happened.
8: Worked out well for him.
10: Yeah, no kidding.
8: Mm-hmm.
10: This can't be working anymore.
8: I keep thinking that. Well, I mean, I really do. I mean, I keep thinking that we've moved past that.
31: Nonsense. No, it's, you know why it keeps working? Because hosts like Kristen Welker and others, not to just single her out, they will just let that roll. They won't say, well, hold on a second. What do you mean by that?
10: Exactly.
8: Yeah.
10: Yeah, they don't do their jobs. But I think it only works with people that would watch NBC News and trust it. And those numbers dwindle more every day because the audience is dying off. Mm-hmm. And people under 50 don't trust NBC News when you're looking at the numbers or any legacy media.
8: Wow.
10: So I would say that's the good news there. Meanwhile, Rahm Emanuel is on Fox talking about the Democratic Socialists, and he's one of those Democrats that says, yes, that's not part of our party.
13: I don't consider Democratic Socialists part of the Democratic Party. About 4 weeks ago, they had a convention in Chicago, a separate party. They believe in defunding the police, letting prisoners out of prisons, opening the borders, eliminating the Pentagon. If you're so confident people want that, I'll see you in November. Put it on the ballot. Let's go. Run as a separate party. The Democratic Party is not open to be taken over.
10: They already have been. That's the thing.
31: See, that's the problem, Rahm, is it's easy to say that from the outside, but when you're on the inside and you want that sweet, sweet power, you're going, it's a big tent.
10: And they all got their marching orders and said, we're a big tent party. And
31: it is crazy. Ideas. You let them into the tent, and they'll kick you out of the tent. I mean, they're not interested in coexisting with Democrats. They hate Democrats.
10: They hate Democrats. They hate America.
31: Yes.
10: But Hassan Piker, I mean, he's not going out saying this so much today because more of the heat's on, but I mean, just as a sampling, I think we got, Andres was on this as far as the curse words.
8: And on the, nearby, David, just nearby.
31: I got it.
14: I say I hate America all the time. A lot of want to kill me over that take, but at least I say it with my chest. People will be like, Hassan, you hate America. I'm like, yeah, I do. I do hate America. People will be like, Hassan, you hate cops. They say, yeah, I do. Why? I'm not a
10: Yeah. I hate America and I hate cops.
31: Yes.
10: Because I'm not a female cat.
8: Yeah. I know a lot of people now are like, he's not part of what we are. They're all of a sudden starting to put distance between themselves and him.
31: And they're like, well, just because he showed up in Michigan for Abdullah El-Sayed, but he didn't show up. He was asked.
8: They
31: asked him multiple times to come campaign for Abdullah El-Sayed because they thought that they would get a younger male vote as a result.
10: But now, as reporters were asking El-Sayed the other day on Saturday, hey, what about Hassan Piker? Oh, come on, please.
15: I'm just going to say this. I'm going to stop you right there. If we're here where? What state is this? We're in the state of Michigan. If you want to make this race about a streamer in California, I just think you're missing the boat. This is about affordability in Michigan. This is about being able to see a doctor in Michigan. This is about Donald Trump's disastrous policies in Michigan. That's what I'm focused on right now. I am not interested in a conversation about a social media person in California.
10: That you asked to come help with the campaign?
31: Right.
8: It didn't exactly pull him out of the crowd.
31: Right.
10: Well,
31: come on up here.
10: No, they didn't. Again, this guy that says he hates America. You asked him. The campaign.
31: Yes.
10: Come help. No. No, well, please. What state is this?
8: Right, Debbie Dingell's tired of talking about him. And, you know,
10: right. Tough. That's part of the job.
8: On and on it goes. That's embraced him.
10: That's part of it. And there's a stylist talking about Hassan Piker.
31: Oh, I just thought this was really funny. This is making the rounds now. He was filming him because this is what he does. He films himself like 18 hours a day. And that's part of the reason why I think his brain is mush.
10: Mm-hmm.
31: But he was filming himself at a hair salon, and he was trying to explain how cool he is to the stylist. He's like hitting on her, and he's calling himself a Chad, which is like,
10: oh, gosh.
31: You know, it's new speak for, buff guy, alpha male kind of guy.
2: Right. Okay, roll it.
3: Chad would be someone, and then I would be someone that would be considered a Chad. It was the exact opposite. Yeah, I'm an internet Chad.
16: Okay. So Chad is like a normie, like, douche.
2: Yes.
30: Well, that's funny. Yeah.
31: Just, oof.
2: Yeah.
30: I want to tip her for that. And if, there you go.
2: If you're a buff player that has no problem with the ladies, you know what you never have to do? Explain that to one.
31: Right.
30: Or give them your resume the minute you sit down.
2: Exactly.
31: Please.
2: Yes. It's just whatever. Oh, I mentioned from our Nimrod in the news last hour, to explain this a little more, this dude in Taiwan. And, you know, I'm looking up updates on this story. This dude's been sentenced to 5 months in jail for recording his wife and her lover on the robot vacuum camera.
31: Really?
2: Yes.
30: A camera on a vacuum.
2: Did you know they had cameras on there, David?
30: I didn't know.
31: I'm not surprised by it because they have to use the smart technology to map out the room, so they got to be able to see it.
2: Exactly. And again, Taiwanese media was on this story. This dude caught his wife cheating with another man, and then he used the footage to sue them both for compensation, because you can do that in Taiwan. So apparently this started a few years ago, where the guy found a strange toothbrush in the house, and so he had questions about his wife's fidelity. And after checking the surveillance footage from the parking garage, he noticed the man who had previously driven his wife home from work. So he confronts the wife about it. She denied any wrongdoing. Didn't know it was a toothbrush. He just needed to use the bathroom. Whatever. I don't know. And he believed her. Anyway. So 3 months later, he remotely activated the home's robot vacuum cleaner via its mobile app to surprise his wife by talking to her through it. Like, hey, how's it going? Like, thought this would be like a fun little thing. But instead, he saw his wife in bed with the dude he had seen on the surveillance camera.
30: Oh, boy.
2: And he thought, you know what? I'm just going to confront him. But then he kept his cool and decided to continue recording them as evidence in a lawsuit. And the footage showed his wife embracing this dude and then walking around the house naked while the guy sat on the sofa. Okay. So with the video evidence, he took his wife and her lover to court demanding, and this is the update, this was not the other story I saw, $68,000 is compensation.
31: Mm.
2: Judges ruled that the man's extramarital relationship surpassed the boundaries of friendship and ordered them to pay the cheated husband. Yeah.
31: Surpass the boundaries of friendship.
2: Yes, very much so, isn't it?
30: Yeah, nice way to put that. Technical term, yeah.
2: It's like 17 grand. Okay? You got 17 grand out of the deal. Okay. But the video evidence captured may have helped the guy prove the wife's unfaithfulness, but it also proved that he had recorded the two without their consent. He claimed his actions were justified, but the court ruled in this countersuit that marital obligations do not supersede a person's right to privacy, and he had no right to record his wife and her lover without their consent.
31: Oh, my gosh.
2: Was, hey, you mind if I record this affair you're having? I'm guessing she's going to say no. Anyway, so under Taiwanese law, recording or disclosing another person's private activity

0: And state saying, yeah, you can't record the affair. Right. That's people are hiring private eyes all the time to record stuff. So it's kind of wild the way that whole story went down.
1: Lee, it's like, Your Honor, he was sitting naked on my couch.
0: Enough right there. Please. It's like, what, she's just out just parading around naked? Getting him drinks and a snack, and she never does it for me. And I pay for it. This isn't fair. Crazy, man. Oh, Brandon Johnson, Mayor of Chicago. You won't believe what he said. We got to get to that and the five stories we're watching.

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4: Westbound I-4 running heavy between Dirksen Drive and 1792. Not too bad on the eastbound side. And we got a wreck on the southbound side of the Greenway right at Reinhardt Road. Looks like there's lane blockage there and slowdowns. From the WDBO Traffic Center, I'm Billy Combs.
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5: Students returning to school on Tuesday will face new restrictions on e-bikes and e-scooters across Orange County Public Schools. Americans are heading home after traveling for the Labor Day holiday weekend. Millions hit the road this year, even as gas prices are the highest they've ever been for the time of year. And the NFL regular season kicks off this Wednesday evening as the defending Super Bowl 60 champion Seattle Seahawks take on the team they defeated in the Super Bowl, the New England Patriots, at Lumen Field in Seattle.
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6: Democratic Socialist Gay Gomez Adams is what I call him. Gustavo Gordillo. He claims to be a union member. This is the recap here. Claimed he was an electrician with a union. Well, he was briefly, but he got kicked out because he didn't pay his dues or show up to work. He claims he lived in an apartment. You know, he was slumming it, you know? He did, but only while renovations were going on at the $1.5 million house his parents bought him. He also didn't pay his rent at that apartment. Now he claims, and he's done this several times, including on Fox News, claimed his parents fled Peru and blamed America for ruining Peru. That's not true. His grandfather immigrated here legally. A grandfather was a successful psychiatrist. His dad was born here and is a multimillionaire.
7: Incredible
8: deception.
7: It is all everywhere. Yeah,
8: the truth will not set them free. It will lock them up.
6: I love this because every time I've got like an alert set up now for any time Gay Gomez Adams comes up in the New York Post or any other publication, because it's something new like every few days about what he's lied about.
7: Man, speaking of New York, did you see? The Democrats are even saying to Kathy Hochul, hey, you got to block this tax slapped on this casino in New York City because it's 72%. I read that. I'm like,
9: 72%?
7: I'm like, is that, am I reading that right?
9: Holy smoke.
7: Queens Democrats are pushing Governor Kathy Hochul to block a plan that would force the Big Apple's first full casino to pay a staggering 72% in taxes on its slot revenues.
9: My.
7: They got to pay for stuff.
9: Holy cow.
7: You know what was sent? A sharply worded letter from local lawmakers in defense of Resorts World, New York City. to Brian O'Dwyer, the chairman of the New York State Gaming Commission, handpicked by Hochul, saying a 72% tax rate is excessively high.
9: Well, yeah.
7: Yes.
9: Yes.
7: Stating the obvious. Yeah. This is the Jamaica Casino owned by Genting. Opened as a slots parlor in 2011 before it netted a state license this year to also offer live table games such as blackjack, craps, stuff like that. This is crazy when you compare it to other places. You know, New Jersey's Atlantic City casinos pay a 9.25% state tax rate. Michigan's tax rate is 19% on its Detroit casino, and Ohio imposes a 33%, nowhere near 72%.
6: I still don't feel bad for those guys, though, because those are the same people that if a machine malfunctions and pays you out the grand prize, they'll be like, sorry, the machine broke. You're like, that sounds like a you problem. Give me my money.
7: Yep.
6: They don't operate that way.
7: No. No, in a way, it's like all you people deserve each other.
6: Yeah, right.
7: You know, what it comes down to it.
9: Yeah.
7: I just thought, holy 72%
9: though is crazy.
7: Right? Yes, I thought the same thing.
9: That's crazy.
7: Yeah. Also saw this. A Goodwill record store is opening. And it's exactly what it sounds like. It's going to be in North Carolina. A Goodwill-branded record and media store. This is 10 miles outside of Charlotte. It's called Rewind. And they're saying it's basically a normal Goodwill, except that it's specifically focused on entertainment. They're going to carry vinyl, CDs, cassettes, Blu-rays, DVDs, VHS, and possibly video games. Mm. And there might be music-themed apparel, collectibles, vintage audio equipment, game systems, boom boxes, turntables, record players,
9: cow.
7: All that sort of stuff.
6: Half Price Books is like, hey, that's our thing. Come on.
7: Yeah. And that's the thing. If you have any of that stuff, I mean, you can donate it.
9: Mm-hmm. Sure.
7: It's fine. Sometimes that stuff is worth money, depending on what it is.
9: Yeah, check it out first.
7: Yeah. I'm guessing I know where all your old Funko Pops are going to end up after you're gone, Scott.
9: I'm sure, yeah.
7: How many you have?
9: Total?
7: Yeah.
9: I don't know, probably 50.
7: Wow. Yeah, that's significant. All right, Brandon Johnson, Chicago. You got to hear this statement, much more straight ahead.

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1: Happy Labor Day, Central Florida, and thanks for tuning in to WDBO News here in Orlando. I'm Isaac Abdelmassiah with our top story. As the country prepares to mark the 25th year since the 9/11 attacks this week, the FBI warns terror threats against the homeland still remain. According to FBI co-deputy director Chris Rea, many of the threats from groups like Al-Qaeda and its offshoot ISIS have evolved in recent years, focused on developing lone wolves inside the country, while Rea tells ABC News Chief Justice correspondent Pierre that sometimes it's harder to detect.
2: We see people getting radicalized from the comforts of their own home through social media, the internet. Those are the folks that keep me up at night because it's just so hard. It's so much harder for us to detect those.
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3: I'm Channel 9 meteorologist Cassandra Crimi, already tracking scattered showers and isolated storms across parts of Central Florida, and there will be additional rain for your Labor Day. I've got your full forecast coming up.
1: You're currently listening to Orlando's Severe Weather Station. I'm Isaac Abdelmassiah, continuing our team coverage. A pilot has died after a small plane crashed Monday morning in Titusville. Officials say a single-engine plane struck a power line and crashed around 10:16 a.m. onto Columbia Boulevard near Space Coast Regional Airport. Emergency personnel responded to the crash, finding the aircraft on the roadway just short of the airport property. Titusville Fire Department firefighters extinguished the fire with assistance from the airport's crash crew. And students returning to school on Tuesday will face new restrictions on e-bikes and e-scooters across Orange County Public Schools. The district approved the new rules at the end of July, and they take effect as students return to campus following the Labor Day holiday. Elementary and middle school students will no longer be allowed to bring the vehicles onto school campuses, but high school students can still ride them to school if they have a valid driver's license or learner's permit. Here's OCPS Communications Officer Scott Howitt on what will happen if a student breaks the policy.
4: The first would be a warning and parent phone call. The next, we would go through our normal progressive discipline with whether that was, you know, some kind of a detention or in-school suspension or something like that for repeated misconduct.
1: I'm Isaac Abdelmassiah for WDBO News here in Orlando. Happy Labor Day, Central Florida.
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3: We've already seen widely scattered showers and storms across central Florida through the lunch hour. We will continue to see that possibility as we head into the afternoon. A good 60% chance for those showers and storms. And since we got an early start to the rain, the temperatures today, they're going to stay a little bit lower. I expect daytime highs to stay in the 80s today. Orlando expect a high of 89, but still muggy. We'll look for heat index values 100 to 102. From Channel 9 Eyewitness News, I'm meteorologist Cassandra Crimi.
0: 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Triple team traffic.
14: Westbound I-4 running heavy between Dirksen Drive and 1792. Not too bad on the eastbound side. And we got a wreck on the southbound side of the Greenway right at Reinhart Road. Looks like there's lane blockage there and slowdowns. From the WDBO Traffic Center, I'm Billy Combs.
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15: Figure that out by race, and then we'll hire mostly those people.
16: That's a really good idea.
17: Oh, gosh.
15: I don't think that's going to go over very
16: well. Yeah, you know, it's not. It's not. Yeah. But
15: of course.
16: This is
15: nonsense.
16: But that sounds very racist.
15: Well, very much so. And
16: I mean, you're hiring people on the basis of their skin color?
15: Of course.
16: Really?
15: That's what it is.
16: That's where the country is.
15: Yeah.
18: Now, Washington may be choosing to look away, but Chicago, our eyes are wide open.
15: Uh-huh. Well, it got to be. You got to have head on a swivel.
17: No kidding. Yeah.
15: All the time.
17: Don't wear headphones in public.
15: Mm-mm.
17: You know what's funny about this, though? He's talking about diversity, diversity, diversity. You look at the stage and all the people there at this signing ceremony. I mean, it's, if not 100%, it's 99% black people. That's not diverse.
16: No.
17: That's just black.
15: Yes. But they're not going to tell you that part.
17: No.
16: Golly.
15: They don't really want diversity.
16: That's
15: no.
16: An amazing thing to say.
15: And they certainly don't want diversity of thought.
16: Amazing.
15: Are you surprised, though, really?
16: No, a little sometimes.
15: You are kind of.
16: A little bit, yeah.
15: Yeah.
16: To blatantly just write out and say it.
15: Yeah. You know, I saw a video last week, and this was a gang in South Chicago. And I had audio, and I'm like, I don't hear any swear words, but then again, I couldn't understand a good 50% of what was being said.
16: Oh, boy. Okay.
15: But, I mean, this is middle of the day, and it's not like I'm hiding, you know, a pistol in my waistband. These are serious, freaking semi-automatic weapons. Mm-hmm. And sometimes it's like sawed-off rifles.
16: Mm-hmm.
15: I mean, ready to do serious damage, right? Mm-hmm. Out in the open, just walking down the street, these are teens.
17: Yeah.
15: But yet we always hear about guns from the left. You cannot tell me that if you wanted to crack down, they put the videos out online. This wasn't like an investigative reporter that got some sort of secret video. No, they brag online.
17: Yeah, a lot of these dudes do. Yeah, they got the big drum mags, which if it's in Chicago, that's very illegal.
15: Mm-hmm.
17: They got that. Some of those Glocks have the switches on them. I mean, yeah, they're openly committing multiple local and federal crimes.
15: Yes, and if you were serious about getting guns off the street, it would be so simple. But they're not. Not at all.
16: I'm worried about the diversity in the gangs.
15: What are you saying?
16: I just don't see any.
15: You're saying Whitey doesn't have a chance there?
16: I should be able to step into the gang world, too.
17: All my life, I've grown up wanting to be a Crip.
16: Exactly. And you can't, David.
17: I can't. Wouldn't be allowed to.
15: Well, you know, you got all these people on social media that are trying to make a name for themselves, and you got to differentiate, you got to do some, you know, crazy stuff, very daring stuff.
16: Mm-hmm.
15: You get young Whitey to go into the neighborhood and say, hey, it seems to me it's kind of racist you don't have any Whiteys in the gang. Now, that's a YouTube channel right there.
17: It'll be short-lived, but, you know.
15: Probably, yes.
16: Where's Whitey?
15: There is that possibility, but you got to risk it for the biscuit, David.
17: Dave Chappelle actually had a bit about that, though, because if I see a group of black guys, you know, we'll call them thugs walking around, and they got a white friend with them,
15: mm-hmm.
17: the white dude in that gang, is the dangerous mother bleeper of the bunch, because there's no telling what that guy has done
15: right
17: to get into that group.
15: Oh, that's funny. I saw a piece today. It was at the Federalist, saying leftists will never self-reflect and they will never apologize for the horrors they inflict. I'm like, okay, that sounds like standard fare, like conservative fare. I agree with it, but I go into it and I'm reading it, and it's talking about the likes of AOC and what they say. Also mentions Michael Schellenberger, who wrote San Francisco, and published an article this last week that said progressives will be horrified when they wake up to what they've done. The sterilization of children, the killing of mentally ill addicts, the decimation of education, and more will haunt the left. And so it goes into it. And I thought to myself, it is true, a lot of these people on the left will never apologize, because we'll bring that up occasionally. Are they ever going to say they were sorry for what they said about COVID or the vaccine?
16: No.
15: Or you know, we have to defund the police or whatever? You're like, no. And I thought to myself, except regular people sometimes will admit they were wrong. And we'll say, you know, I was really led astray until I woke up to fill in the blank, and now I see all the lies. Like, I do see that just amongst regular people.
16: Mm-hmm.
15: But if, well, your money is tied to these stances, you're not going to apologize. You just won't.
17: All you can do is laugh it off and say, woke one was crazy.
15: Right. But I'm leading into this. Are you saying a left-wing historian admits to being wrong all the time?
17: Yes, John Meacham. He's a left-wing historian and unofficial advisor to Joe Biden. And
15: oh,
17: on
15: that's
17: MS-
15: the dude that's on PMS Now all the time.
17: Yeah. This was on Morning Joe on PMS Now, and they were kicking around the Democrats' prospects in the midterms, and he actually said, hey, you know, don't underestimate Trump here.
15: Okay, roll it.
19: I think one caveat we should state up front is almost everything we've predicted about Donald Trump since 2015 has proven to be wrong.
15: Wow.
19: There are a lot of folks who at various points have declared the phenomena to be running out of gas. It's over. He's gone too far. And here he is. As he himself said in the most honest thing from the inaugural address in the rotunda on that cold January day, can you believe this?
17: Yeah.
15: Well, at least he did that.
17: Yeah.
15: You know?
16: Yep.
15: I can't believe the people that really thought it was only going to take 4 to 6 weeks in Iran. It's great.
16: I did.
15: That's what I'm saying.
16: I did too.
15: I mean,
16: I thought, okay, that's exactly how it's going to work.
15: Hopefully,
16: right?
15: It's going to be done soon. We'll see.
16: Yeah.
15: I know.
17: Boy, all right.
15: It's that time. We do it a couple of times a day. Go around the table. It may not be the biggest story out there, but it caught your attention. You want to bring it in. David, what's your story here?
17: My story here is Michelle Obama talking to Jon Stewart, and parenthood came up. And John was just trying to, like, have a human moment about how, yeah, raising kids is hard, but you do miss some of these moments when it's all said and done.
15: Okay. I had that clip
16: unbelievable.
15: Up.
16: Unbelievable.
15: What's unbelievable?
16: She is.
15: You've already heard this.
16: Yeah,
15: right?
16: I have.
15: Oh, I haven't heard this yet. Go ahead.
20: The energy and excitement of the kids being around is so incredible.
21: I love them. I'm going to see them tonight for dinner. I love them.
20: Yeah.
21: But, you know, Barack cried when they went to college.
20: Yeah.
21: I was like, bye, little. Goodbye. Now Friday nights aren't wrecked with terror and fear about where are you?
20: Right.
21: You know, I love their emancipation and growth. And
20: the thing I miss, though, is the job.
15: Hold on a second. You mean when they went away to college, you still weren't worried what they were doing on the weekend?
17: No.
15: Apparently like, out of sight, out of mind?
16: Emancipation.
17: I mean, also, like, one phone call to the Secret Service and you could know exactly where your daughters were. Most mothers and fathers don't have that luxury.
15: That's true. Yeah.
16: What a self-absorbed...
15: I'm trying to think of the different moms I know from all of my kids' different friends and all their moms, and I'm trying to think of one that I would have known that didn't cry when the kid went away to school. I can't think of one right now. And we talked about it before, I'll admit. Oh, it was an ugly cry. It was ugly.
16: Well, you feel some deep sadness, if nothing else.
15: Yeah, you know, it's the end of an era and all that. Right. But anyway, okay, cold, hard Michelle, what do you got?
20: Like, don't you miss... See, your kids are still in high school, so it's still a job.
2: Yes.
20: Like, the... It gave a meaning and, like, pattern to my life.
21: I'm good.
2: Yeah.
21: I look at all the meaning.
2: She's different.
21: I have a wonderful pattern.
20: Oh, man.
21: You know?
2: I love my kids' schedule. I love it.
20: There's something about the schedule.
2: I love their schedule.
21: I love my schedule. I have a great schedule. This is all mine.
15: Oh, dude, if you just go back over the past few years, I don't know, maybe it's true if you went back 10 or 20. It's harder to find more self-consumption as far as statements go than Michelle Obama.
17: Oh, yeah. Dude, this is, I mean, I was actually in a little bit of shock that you just admitted, because even her brother, they do the podcast together.
15: Yeah. Right.
17: Her brother's trying to bring it back to, like, sanity. Right. Like, well, I do miss the schedule and all of this. No, I like my schedule. I'm trying to help you here, Michelle. Come on, what are you doing?
15: No. But you hear that a lot from her. No wonder he's so miserable.
17: Mm-hmm.
16: Can you imagine that?
15: I don't know if it'd be so bad you'd be fantasizing about other dudes. But that was the woman before Michelle.
17: Yeah, right.
15: Got it. That was the college girlfriend that he wrote letters about fantasizing about dudes.
16: Oh,
15: yeah, that's a crazy one, too.
16: I think of the things I was fantasizing about at this age.
15: Was it dudes?
16: No, it wasn't dudes.
15: I didn't think so.
16: That's why I just think, okay, there you go.
15: All right, Scotty, what do you got for your story?
16: The Detroit Tigers just didn't lose one of their best pitchers in the league when they traded Tarek Skubal to the Dodgers. They also lost an espresso machine from the clubhouse.
15: Oh.
16: Skubal, who bought the espresso machine and then everybody shared in it in the clubhouse when he was with the Tigers, took it with him when he left for L.A. He said that his wife was like, hey, he says, I was just going to leave it and get a new one. She said, no, you're not. She was like, that was way too expensive. Just run the charge back. So he did.
15: Oh, my gosh.
16: So he takes the, unplugs it, and puts it under his arm and walks out the door with it.
2: How much is it worth?
16: I have no idea. I don't know what espresso machines run, but...
2: How much does he make?
16: Millions of dollars, multi-millions of dollars a year, and is going to make even more money at the end of this year.
15: Man, oh man.
16: Boy, she wanted that. She was not going to let him leave it, though. You will get that machine and bring it home.
15: That is hilarious.
16: Okay.
2: All right, I'll get it. No, I make so much money. Let's just get a new one. No,
16: get it. We bought it. Get it.
15: For my story, brought this in for a couple of reasons. I happened to see this the same day I saw the Chicago gang with their guns out all over the place, realizing that Democrats really don't want to get guns off the streets, because if they did, they could do it easily. Kaylin Bennett, who does a lot of videos online, she is at a college campus, and I forget which one it was, but this girl comes up to her and is talking about getting rid of assault rifles. And so she's trying to have a conversation with her, and it's apparently clear this woman... This young woman has no idea what she's talking about, but yet is so frustrated she just swears and then demeans the other person. So if you want to hear that exchange about guns,
17: sure,
15: here you go.
4: How would you explain to them why you should have an assault rifle?
22: What is an assault rifle?
4: Big gun that you shouldn't have.
22: What is the definition of an assault rifle? If you're going to tell me I don't need something, you better have the definition.
4: What, is that how it works?
22: What is an assault rifle?
4: It's a... I'm being honest. I don't know what the exact dictionary definition...
22: Let's talk about what...
4: No.
22: Oh, you're just going to tell me and yell at me and not have a conversation? You don't know what you're talking about. You don't know what an assault rifle is.
4: Fine, then let's have a conversation.
22: Great, now that we've broken that barrier, an assault rifle is actually... The definition by the government is a machine gun, something that you hold down and the bullets just go through the mag, whatever it is that you have in their drum mag, just feeds it all through with one pull of the trigger.
4: Well, I apologize.
22: Okay, but... Those are banned in America. Those are already banned. Those aren't being used in mass shootings. Those aren't being used for a majority of mass shootings. Actually, handguns are. Handguns are responsible for 80% of the mass shootings in this country. Why aren't you focused on those?
4: Well, quite frankly, I don't know the difference between guns because I'm not some gun-obsessed loon like you are, honey.
22: No, it's important.
15: See, this is where it goes.
17: Yeah.
15: Buried in an argument, you can see it gets worse.
22: Know what things are causing which casualties if you want to ban them. My handgun is for my self-defense.
4: I never said I wanted to ban them.
22: Okay, you're right. I have an issue
4: with someone having a little gun for self-defense, but I have an issue with the bigger ones.
22: Why?
4: Because it's ridiculous.
22: Why?
4: You don't need an AK-47
22: Why?
4: To defend your f***ing house.
22: Why?
4: Because you don't need that.
22: That's not an argument.
4: This is a f***ing war zone.
22: It's not an argument.
4: All right, leave me the f*** alone. Don't f***.
22: You came up to me, and now you're mad because you don't know what you're talking about.
15: And that's pretty much the way that goes.
17: That AK will actually, even for some inexperienced people, will end an argument very quickly. To say.
15: Nimrod's in the news and the news update next.
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7: Stop and go on the interstate, I-4 westbound between Dirksen and 1792. You got an accident blocking the right lane southbound Greenway at Red Bug Lake Road. Got the right lane blocked there. 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
8: Students returning to school on Tuesday will face new restrictions on e-bikes and e-scooters across Orange County Public Schools. Americans are heading home after traveling for the Labor Day holiday weekend. Millions hit the road this year, even as gas prices are the highest they've ever been for the time of year. And the NFL regular season kicks off this Wednesday evening as the defending Super Bowl 60 champion Seattle Seahawks take on the team they defeated in the Super Bowl, the New England Patriots, at Lumen Field in Seattle.
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17: Orders have been wearing.
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5: 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Triple Team Traffic.
6: Stop and go on the interstate, I-4 westbound between Dirksen and 1792. You got an accident blocking the right lane, southbound Greenway at Red Bug Lake Road. Got the right lane blocked there. 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
5: 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Orlando's news, weather, and traffic starts now.
9: Good afternoon, Central Florida, and happy Labor Day. Thanks for listening to WDBO News here in Orlando. I'm Isaac Abdel Messiah with our top story. With kids preparing to go back to class this fall, the American Academy of Pediatrics reminds parents of their updated guidelines of their screen time guidelines for kids and young adults. Under these new recommendations, experts say the focus goes way beyond the amount of time spent on screens, but rather on the quality of the content kids and teens consume during that time. Dr. Tiffany Munzer, a clinical assistant professor of pediatrics at the University of Michigan, breaks down how to navigate that conversation with your kids as they begin to transition into the busy school year, including how to start the conversation around screen time.
10: It's not just about the screen time. It's about how can we find high quality digital media. It's about how we're using it together and learning from it. And then it's also about the digital designs that may or may not align with children's well-being and development.
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12: I'm Channel 9 meteorologist Cassandra Crimi, already tracking scattered showers and isolated storms across parts of Central Florida, and there will be additional rain for your Labor Day. I've got your full forecast coming up.
9: 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I'm Isaac Abdel Messiah, continuing our team coverage. Gas prices remain high as the Labor Day weekend rolls on. Energy Secretary Chris Wright told ABC's This Week that gasoline could decrease as the summer driving season comes to a close.
13: So the marketplace thinks gasoline prices are going to move meaningfully lower. So trust the market. Certainly don't trust my predictions.
9: On Sunday, AAA reported the average price for a gallon of regular unleaded sits at about $4.14. Drivers in California are paying an average of $5.84 a gallon, the highest in the country. And two key Los Angeles Rams are expected to play in the season opener despite off-field issues. Head coach Sean McVay says wide receiver Puka Nacua and left tackle Alaric Jackson will be available for Thursday's game against the San Francisco 49ers in Australia. Nacua and Jackson are reportedly still under investigation by the NFL for potential violations of the league's personal conduct policy. I'm Isaac Abdel Messiah for WDBO News here in Orlando. Happy Labor Day, Central Florida.
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12: We've already seen widely scattered showers and storms across Central Florida through the lunch hour. We will continue to see that possibility as we head into the afternoon. A good 60% chance for those showers and storms. And since we got an early start to the rain, the temperatures today, they're going to stay a little bit lower. I expect daytime highs to stay in the 80s today. Orlando expect a high of 89, but still muggy. We'll look for heat index values 100 to 102. From Channel 9 Eyewitness News, I'm meteorologist Cassandra Crimi.
5: 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Triple team traffic.
6: Stop and go on the interstate, I-4 westbound between Dirksen and 1792. You got an accident blocking the right lane, southbound Greenway at Red Bug Lake Road. Got the right lane blocked there. 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
17: The Markley, Van Camp, and Robbins show. Jamie Markley, David Van Camp, Scott Robbins. Okay, where do we stand with Iran?
18: Well, I don't know if there's really going to be any sort of movement ahead of the midterms, but Energy Secretary Chris Wright was on CNBC and talked about how the flow of oil out of the Middle East is going.
11: Yeah.
13: So Monday was our record ever since the conflict began. Over 17 million barrels of oil flowed through the Strait of Hormuz on ships on Monday. If you add the bypass export pipelines, more than left the region in the pre-conflict. So is Iran trying to challenge that? Yes. Are there challenges? Yes. But this is the United States Navy and President Trump taking the one card out of Iran's hands, which is to try to hold the world economic hostage. That's what they've got. They're all in on it. They're causing some disruption, but they are losing that card. President Trump is using the United States military might and alliances across the world that with or without Iran, oil and gas will flow out of the Arabian Gulf region. And it's happening
18: today. Okay. Well, the problem is, though, is that oil companies don't seem to believe it. Because, I mean, it was published just a few hours ago, you know, oil futures hitting a 40-day high amid growing risks of escalation in the Middle East.
19: Yeah. I'm thinking about Trump's post on Truth Social last night, too. I'm not trying to force Iran to the bargaining table, as ABC Fake News reported. I couldn't care less if they sign a worthless to them agreement. I like our position now much better, with almost total control of the Hormuz Strait and their economy totally collapsing. Never quite sure.
18: Yeah.
20: No, I'm not either. Again, I don't know if any of this matters.
19: And, you know, there's always the talk of the Iranian people rising up.
20: Exactly.
19: How are you rising up with no weapons?
18: Right. You're not.
19: You're just going to get gunned down.
20: Well, they did for about a minute there.
19: Yeah.
20: When this thing started.
19: Usually that's squashed pretty quick.
20: Which probably should have been the time to go in and just carpet bomb the hell out of it after that was going on.
19: Yeah.
20: Rather than let it sort of linger for a while, which we did do. But again, that's me, Monday morning quarterback in here.
19: So. Well, you know who else said that? Bill Maher.
20: He said that too?
19: He did.
20: Oh, well, I'm on target with Maher then.
19: How about that?
20: All right.
19: I
20: think he stole it from me.
19: Well, that was last week. Oh, who's that woman that's on PMS now sometimes? Molly Jong Fast.
18: Oh, yeah. Her.
19: Yes. I think I have that clip somewhere. I can play it for you if you want. I took out, listen, there were two curse words and I took them out. All right, I'm telling you that ahead of time.
20: Please stand on button, please.
19: But
20: David.
19: She was trying to say that Trump never explained why we went to war. And Mar's like, that's stupid to even say that. This is with Byron Donalds, too, and Mar.
21: The strait was open before Donald Trump went to war with Iran, never explaining to us why.
22: He did.
23: Well, he did explain.
22: He did explain.
23: Yeah, he did explain.
22: Early on, they can't have a nuclear weapon.
23: It's such a dumb talking point. Of course they explained why.
21: Okay, so why?
23: To stop them from getting nuclear weapons. And also, they were a terrible actor in the Middle East. There was no way there was ever going to be peace in that part of the world as long as Iran was funding and...
21: But we knew it was an unwinnable war. It's a humongous country.
23: Well, we did not know that. What they did was they... up the timing, Byron. They should have attacked when the people were in the streets during the uprising. They waited till they got shot, and then they attacked 3 months later. So, as always, not always, sometimes he has a good idea, and then the execution is f***ed up.
19: So there you go.
20: I agree.
19: So, yeah.
20: 100% agree.
19: That wasn't just ADD theater. I'd like, yeah, I know I've heard that somewhere before. And yes, absolutely, Bill Maher got that idea from you.
20: I appreciate it.
19: Better believe it.
20: Just credit me next time, though.
19: No, I'm kidding. That'd be nice. See, we've got Michigan Senate. Abdul El Sayed. He's got to make a lot of inroads, a lot of different places, and he's got to defend things he's said in the past. And he's also got to reach out to the black vote.
18: Mm-hmm.
19: You got to figure out how to get the black vote. So you know what you do? You go see Charlemagne the Frog.
20: Oh, my gosh, yes.
18: Every Democrat has to go make their pilgrimage to the Breakfast Club.
19: It's unbelievable.
18: It is hilarious.
19: And here it was.
24: Did your politics truly change, or did running statewide teach you that some of your politics aren't politically viable?
25: I think part of it is you're always being asked about a clip about yourself. And what I want to do, you know, they say in politics when you're explaining, you're losing. That's because most politicians are bad at explaining.
19: He's just good at explaining, see? The other part is...
20: Did he just say that? I'm just good at explaining?
19: No, it's basically...
20: Yeah.
19: It's basically it.
20: Okay.
19: But I think Charlemagne also gets the call saying, you're going to put this guy on.
18: Yeah.
19: I think that's all part of the machine.
18: It is kind of amazing, though, because with all of these people, whether it's him or James Tallarico... Like, Tallarico's campaign, anytime somebody says, hey, what about that time you said, fill in the blank, that, like, trans kids need abortions, too, or whatever. They've fallen back on, yeah, it was a cringy quote from a few years ago. Basically, they're just saying, oh, yeah, I mean, I certainly don't believe the things that I said until 5 minutes ago.
19: Right. Okay. Except this guy seems to be a little bit different. Like, with the 4th of July stuff, like, people talking to me about fireworks. And then it sounded to me like he was almost defending it.
25: They're coming at me on fireworks. I'm like, all right, first, if your whole conception of America is that it's fireworks, mm-hmm. I'm so sorry, you don't have a complete conception of America. Mm-hmm. But even then...
19: Listen, that's another straw man.
18: Yeah, who's saying that?
20: Nobody said that.
19: Listen, my love for America is tied to fireworks. If I don't get them, I hate this country.
20: Right.
19: Whoever said that, jackass? Anyway, go ahead.
25: Right? Like, what is it I said? Well, every time we do a fireworks show, it destroys the air quality and people have asthma exacerbations and heart attacks the next day. That's all I was saying. You know what I mean? I'm not saying we shouldn't have higher fireworks. I'm just saying maybe like there are other ways to show your love.
19: Yeah, that's fireworks like cause massive heart attacks all the time.
20: Hold the sparkler at 8 o'clock at night. I don't know. What are you talking about? there's an alternative to fireworks. What is it?
0: For a celebration?
20: Yeah. I mean, what is it?
19: It's a great question.
20: I don't know. This guy, you know, the problem I have with this guy is I don't know if anybody knows who he's running against. He just sucks up so much of the oxygen.
18: Well, and in some ways, that's good for Mike Rogers, who is the guy, because he's known in Michigan. Mm-hmm. I mean, he came close to winning last time he ran statewide.
20: It's and like so, they, all the talk about this guy and all the media he gets and the name recognition that's gone from 0 to 100.
18: Yeah, but
20: I mean, it's really something.
18: In politics, not all press is good press.
20: I don't disagree with you. I just sometimes question it. Like,
0: I give you your boy Beto. Yeah.
20: I know. I'll never live that one down either. And that's
0: neither will David. If we all take our shots at each other,
20: that's my own mistake for that one. I honestly thought the guy was going to be something. I don't know.
0: You're not alone in that.
20: Well, no, but it's.
0: Yeah, but I mean, you know how it is in the political game. Like, this name all of a sudden gets this incredible recognition, and they're in the future, or whatever. How many times have you heard that?
20: Yeah, I mean, name recognition alone doesn't do it. I agree with you, because you've had guys with high name recognition run for things before and not win.
0: Well, and they could be great even as a governor, and then on a national stage, it goes down the crapper.
20: Yeah.
0: I mean, I remember 2015, before your heart attacks. Scott Walker, I'm telling you, Scott Walker!
20: God, another disappointment. I should be touting Abdul, thinking, hell if I do, he's destined to lose.
18: I'm Scott Robbins, and I endorse Abdul El-Sayed. Allahu Akbar.
0: Oh, gosh.
20: We both ate fireworks.
0: There you go. But wait, I don't even remember this dude's name. Within the Democratic Socialists of America, that group, like, the people that run that thing, they're nuts.
18: Yes.
0: The secretary, the treasurer, I mean, just goes out and says crap like this.
1: I read a lot of Maoist thought. I read a lot of Ho Chi Minh thought, right? Shout out Luna Oi. I read a lot of Castro's thought, right? Like, thinking about these things, examining it, and trying to think through how we conceptualize that here is one of the things that I try to, like, expand well beyond.
0: Mao and Castro, how can we expand that in America and conceptualize it?
18: Let's do that.
0: Who the heck is asking for that?
18: Right. Yeah, you know that country where people for decades have been risking life and limb, like floating to the United States from, like, on a door? Let's emulate that country that they're fleeing.
0: Yes, great idea. Oh, my gosh. It's just pretty bonkers. By the way, James Carville, he comes out and says it. Democrats will not put up some DSA candidate for president. That won't happen.
2: The reckoning will be in a nominating process for the nominee of the Democratic Party in 2028. This has to be taken to Democratic voters. And let me assure you that Democratic voters are not going to nominate the DSA or anybody close to the DSA. The Democrats have never nominated the most liberal candidate, and they're not going to do it in 2028.
18: They might.
0: There you go.
18: They might.
20: So fast. They might.
18: I think, again, part of that, the strategy of changing the primary schedule to having South Carolina be first for the Democrats, that is 100% rooted in the fact that black voters don't like socialist candidates. That's part of it. Why they're putting it in South Carolina first, because they're like, oh gosh, we got to try to take all the wind out of the sails of these folks. And if we go to a

0: fun right now?
1: Sure.
0: I am. Yeah.
1: I like fun.
0: It's game time.
1: I thought this was going to be fun.
0: Well, it is fun. Okay. You know why? Because we're talking about the most fun states in America. They've been ranked.
1: Fun states?
0: Yes. Some states make entertainment a central part of everyday life. Outdoor adventure, sports, live music, nightlife, movies, family-friendly attractions. You put it all together, and what's fun? So these states have been ranked. David's the champion. He goes first. What do we got? 2 minutes on this game as a time limit.
1: States, right?
0: Yes.
1: Okay.
0: What state would be the most fun, David?
2: Nevada.
0: That is a great guess. Yes, Nevada is number four, which is a seven-pointer. Now off the board to Robbins.
1: I'll say Tennessee because of Nashville.
0: Tennessee. And...
1: No, you gotta be kidding me.
0: Not in the top ten. Sorry.
1: Wow.
0: And a little surprising, especially when you see some that are making it. Back to Van Camp.
2: Oh, Florida.
0: Oh, yeah. Of course.
1: Good answer, actually. Very good answer.
0: Yeah. That was number two. That's a nine-pointer. And all of a sudden, it's 16-0.
1: I hate to do it because I don't think it'd be much fun for me, but California.
0: California, well, yes, that's your number one, and he's back in it with a 10-pointer to Van Camp.
2: Colorado.
1: Yeah, that's a good guess.
0: Yeah.
1: I was going to say that one.
0: That is number six. That is a 5-pointer. 21-10, you're still in it, Scott.
1: How about Texas?
0: Texas is on the list at number eight. That's a 3-pointer. It's 21-13, and David could put it away right here with a correct guess.
2: Washington.
0: Washington. That is number seven, a 4-pointer, 25-13. And because of time restriction, that is the game. Just out of curiosity, Scott, what would have been your next guess?
1: I'll say Michigan.
0: And that would have...
1: Yeah, it would have blown me out anyway.
0: Yes. Rounding out your top ten, Illinois at number three.
1: Come on, what do you want? Illinois?
0: New York at five. And then you had Minnesota at nine, Arizona 10. And the five stories we're watching today coming up.

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6: 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Triple Team Traffic.
7: I-4 is looking pretty good in both directions. We still have slowdowns on the Greenway southbound Red Bug Lake Road. Got the right lane blocked there due to an accident. 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
8: Students returning to school on Tuesday will face new restrictions on e-bikes and e-scooters across Orange County Public Schools. Americans are heading home after traveling for the Labor Day holiday weekend. Millions hit the road this year, even as gas prices are the highest they've ever been for the time of year. And the NFL regular season kicks off this Wednesday evening as the defending Super Bowl 60 champion Seattle Seahawks take on the team they defeated in the Super Bowl, the New England Patriots, at Lumen Field in Seattle.
9: Traffic is a mess this afternoon because of a crash I-4 eastbound before Central.
10: Stuck on the highway and wishing you could have avoided the headache?
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11: 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We now have all lanes back open.
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12: Bus Walwell on the bus. Right. Number two, a 56-year-old woman was caught photographing jurors in the Lindsey Clancy triple murder trial. Dawn Light faces up to 20 years in prison. And then number one, Tyler Robinson, the guy who is accused, allegedly, of assassinating Charlie Kirk, will stand trial after a Utah judge ruled that prosecutors did, in fact, present enough evidence to move forward on all 7 charges against him. The judge also said, yeah, you can go ahead and keep seeking the death penalty for this guy.
13: Yeah.
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13: Well, we just had a game where you were going to name the most fun states in the United States, mm-hmm. and that was ranked by Wallet Hub. And Illinois finished third, which behind Florida and California, yeah. and that was the big surprise. And you're like, what? You're yeah, freaking out,
14: Scott. I was.
13: It said due in large part to its nightlife. Fourth most nightlife activities per capita.
14: Dodging bullets?
13: Very high number of music festivals. Fifth highest number of restaurants. Also, it spends more money per capita on parks and recreation than any other state. Well, that's weird the way they worded that. Than any other state, except seven states. Okay.
14: Yeah, okay. It's eighth, in other words.
13: Ninth most public golf courses and seventh most movie theater establishments. That all goes into it.
14: Well, they also have a governor who's fighting for me and everybody else.
13: That governor was out pouring shots the other day.
14: I heard about this. What was that about?
13: It was to break the record, some obscure record for the most shots of, I forget what it was.
14: Shots of GLP for him.
13: But he wanted to get out there like a man of the people, and he was pouring them out there. I have audio of it if you want to hear it.
14: Yeah.
13: Of course you do.
15: All right, who's going to help me pass them out here?
16: Thank you so much, Jimmy!
17: Thank you, JB!
13: Yeah.
14: What a load.
13: What is it? The Malor?
14: Malor.
13: Yeah. Malort. Yeah. There it is. Yeah, they broke the record. They got that going for them. AOC's running for president. That and much more straight ahead.

0: 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Orlando's news, weather, and traffic starts now.
1: Happy Labor Day, Central Florida, and thanks for tuning in to WDBO News here in Orlando. I'm Isaac Abdelmassiah with our top story. As the country prepares to mark the 25th year since the 9/11 attacks this week, the FBI warns terror threats against the homeland still remain. According to FBI co-deputy director Chris Rea, many of the threats from groups like Al-Qaeda and its offshoot ISIS have evolved in recent years, focused on developing lone wolves inside the country, while Rea tells ABC News Chief Justice correspondent Pierre that sometimes it's harder to detect.
2: We see people getting radicalized from the comforts of their own home through social media, the internet. Those are the folks that keep me up at night because it's just so hard. It's so much harder for us to detect those.
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3: I'm Channel 9 meteorologist Cassandra Crimi, already tracking scattered showers and isolated storms across parts of Central Florida, and there will be additional rain for your Labor Day. I've got your full forecast coming up.
1: You're currently listening to Orlando's Severe Weather Station. I'm Isaac Abdelmassiah, continuing our team coverage. A pilot has died after a small plane crashed Monday morning in Titusville. Officials say a single-engine plane struck a power line and crashed around 10:16 a.m. onto Columbia Boulevard near Space Coast Regional Airport. Emergency personnel responded to the crash, finding the aircraft on the roadway just short of the airport property. Titusville Fire Department firefighters extinguished the fire with assistance from the airport's crash crew. And students returning to school on Tuesday will face new restrictions on e-bikes and e-scooters across Orange County Public Schools. The district approved the new rules at the end of July, and they take effect as students return to campus following the Labor Day holiday. Elementary and middle school students will no longer be allowed to bring the vehicles onto school campuses, but high school students can still ride them to school if they have a valid driver's license or learner's permit. Here's OCPS Communications Officer Scott Howitt on what will happen if a student breaks the policy.
4: The first would be a warning and parent phone call. The next, we would go through our normal progressive discipline with whether that was, you know, some kind of a detention or in-school suspension or something like that for repeated misconduct.
1: I'm Isaac Abdelmassiah for WDBO News here in Orlando. Happy Labor Day, Central Florida.
5: Got an ass back for the good feet story. You know, 2026 has been the year of health and well-being for me. I promised at the start of the year that my health, feeling better, was going to be the number one goal. Well, I can tell you that the good feet story has helped me achieve that goal. I was having issues at the beginning of the year with my legs and my feet, a lot of pain, especially after marathon pickleball sessions, long days on my feet at work, and days when I'd really get after it at the gym. 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
3: We've already seen widely scattered showers and storms across Central Florida through the lunch hour. We will continue to see that possibility as we head into the afternoon. A good 60% chance for those showers and storms. And since we got an early start to the rain, the temperatures today, they're going to stay a little bit lower. I expect daytime highs to stay in the 80s today. Orlando expect a high of 89, but still muggy. We'll look for heat index values 100 to 102. From Channel 9 Eyewitness News, I'm meteorologist Cassandra Crimi.
0: 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Triple Team Traffic.
7: I-4 is looking pretty good in both directions. We still have slowdowns on the Greenway southbound, right at Red Bug Lake Road. Got the right lane block there due to an accident. 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
8: Some sort of fake spontaneous interview, David?
9: Yeah, she's hopping on this bandwagon that a lot of Democrats have been doing, including, well, Eric Swalwell.
10: Whoa.
9: He got booted. They set up these fake spontaneous interviews like, oh, you just brought a camera crew in here. Ha ha ha. I'm very happy to talk to you. This was with the left-wing dark money group Midas Touch.
8: Okay.
11: Congressman, what do you make of Donald Trump saying that Americans who oppose data centers are backwards and poor?
12: Oh, I mean, how about we put one in Mar-a-Lago? I love that. Let's put a data center up in Mar-a-Lago and we'll see how backwards and poor he is in response to that.
11: Okay. Thank you, Congresswoman.
8: Uh-oh.
9: Well, one, she was forgetting her lines, you could tell, because that's not the way she usually talks when she's off the cuff.
8: No.
9: But also, there is a data center, like, right across the bridge from Mar-a-Lago. And also, the premise of the question is wrong. He didn't say people who oppose them are backwards and poor. He said the only reason you would oppose them is if you want to be that.
8: Yes.
13: Which probably wasn't the best descriptor in the world.
8: Not bad.
13: It was Trump, very Trumpy.
8: Yes, right.
13: Yeah.
8: But again, he's going to get misquoted. You know that.
9: Yeah.
8: And then, you know, people are asking her if she's going to run or not. And then she always acts surprised by it. And, well, I don't know. And there's,
12: I think sometimes these conversations about political speculation happen very two-dimensionally, right? Like, is she going to run for this or is she going to run for that? And for me, I make decisions about my whole life, right? It's not ever just in a career context. It's about how do I fit all of these things? And I feel like my ambition is not just a career ambition. It's about how do we get to soak up as much of this life as possible.
8: Oh my gosh.
13: The great philosopher.
9: So she doesn't just make decisions based on what Twitter tells her. She makes decisions like every other human being alive ever.
8: Right.
13: I guess she broke up with her boyfriend, too.
9: Oh, yeah. That was a couple weeks ago.
8: Was that really official?
13: I think it was made official, yeah.
8: That's why she froze the eggs?
9: Yeah.
13: Yeah. And
9: well,
13: it's,
9: yeah, on the one hand, there's the theory that they quote-unquote broke up because there were some questions about their financial entanglements because she doesn't have to disclose his income if they're not married. And people are saying, well, wait a minute. Why have you been engaged for like 3 years or whatever and never actually gotten married? And so I don't know. I will say though, it is a red flag, dude. If you've been engaged for a couple of years and then she publicly starts freezing her eggs, you're about to get dumped. In normal
8: probably
9: life.
8: I mean, you probably follow this closer than I do, for sure, David. Maybe more than Scott, too. This was not just a couple for appearance. They were really a couple.
13: So we hear.
9: I don't know.
13: We've been told that, yeah.
9: Yeah.
8: I mean, all you do is notice things.
13: Took vacations together and stuff.
8: Okay. Would you say that it's fair to have the takeaway of if you were looking at the two of them, where they're at, you know, career-wise, attractiveness, all of that, there's one that could do way better than the other could do?
9: Yes.
8: Okay.
9: I think
8: she could do much better.
9: Probably.
8: Now, he may be the greatest guy ever.
9: Well,
8: I doubt it if he's been with her that long.
13: There's no way.
8: I'm just saying as far as attractiveness, career, all that.
9: Yeah.
8: Yeah, that one was a head-scratcher.
9: Well, plus, there is the rumor.
8: Which is?
9: That he's gay.
8: Got it. So then he would just be sort of the window dressing.
9: Yes.
13: In a really entangled.
9: Well, and really what it was is he was the bagman. Let me rephrase that. He was the financial guy.
13: Yeah, I was going to say, be careful.
8: Like, what kind of millennial language are you using here, Dave? I don't know that I've heard that one before.
13: It's an old term, well, and it was used really in a weird spot.
8: Yeah, no kidding. Yeah, the other thing is, as they try to blame white dudes for everything, as far like the left,
9: yeah,
8: like everything's white supremacy or some nonsense, does it help having one of the whitest guys you've ever seen as your dude?
9: That hasn't stopped a lot of these folks from going down that road.
8: I know.
13: Nope.
8: But they never get dinged for it, I guess, because their white guys, quote, do the work.
9: Right. Well, I mean, it's a lot of work being with those ladies.
8: Well, yes. Well, I like Kamala. Like with Dougie. Old Dougie Fresh. I mean, that guy's got to be banging his head against the wall all the time. Like, what have I done? Who knows?
9: They have an arrangement.
8: I'm sure.
9: I don't know that for a fact. I just know it to be true.
8: Yes. I would go along with that. By the way, Hunter Biden thinks Kamala Harris wasn't loyal to his dad.
13: Well, she wasn't.
8: I know.
9: She really wasn't. Yeah.
13: No.
8: You know, he said also recently, she's not that good a politician.
13: He's right about that, too.
8: Yes. That Mehdi Hasan.
13: Oh, yeah.
8: What a hack that guy is.
13: Yeah.
8: He's got Hunter Biden on his whatever he's doing now. The, you know, Medicast or whatever. Manny Petty, whatever. And Hunter is talking about Kamala, and here's how it went.
10: I'm asking, why do you think she's not a very good politician?
14: People go like, well, she was so loyal to your dad, and she was this and that and the other thing. Well, maybe from your perspective, but maybe not from mine.
10: How is she not loyal to your dad?
14: That's between me and her.
10: You can't just dangle that out.
14: Sure I can. You know why I can't? Because I ain't running for anything, Betty. I can say whatever the f*** I want.
13: You got a point.
9: That is true.
13: Yep.
8: Although you got to wonder if he's doing something. He's on everything.
13: He's everywhere now.
8: It is.
13: I don't know what he's promoting. Nothing, I guess. I mean, just keeping his name out there? I don't know.
8: Getting the Biden name out, I guess. I don't know. Joe's got that book coming out, too.
9: Oh, that's right. I forget about that all the time.
13: I know. I did, too. I totally forgot.
8: Kind of wild. All right. It's that time. We do it a couple of times a day. Go around the table. May not be the biggest story out there, but it caught your attention. David, what's your story here?
9: I really need to know more about this story.
8: Okay.
9: Because it's tantalizing to me. Wheel of Fortune announcer Jim Thornton has been suspended. The incident was, they're temporarily, at least for now, recasting that role. Apparently, this was related to an American Airlines flight that he took back in May, in which another passenger complained about Thornton's behavior, and then the pilot requested that law enforcement meet him at the gate. He wasn't arrested, but apparently something escalated. I don't know what it was. I'm just praying that it was, you know, he was being drunk and obnoxious. And then as he was getting hauled off that flight, he shouted drunkenly, "Do you know who I am? I'm the voice of Wheel of Fortune. You're not Ryan Seacrest. Come on." No, the announcer. There's an announcer. Oh.
13: Yeah. A trip for two to Cancun.
8: Now I'm trying to remember what he sounds like. I think we have it somewhere.
15: Okay. Ladies and gentlemen, here are the stars of our show, Ryan Seacrest and Dana White.
13: Very boss jock.
8: Do you know who I am?
9: I'm not cut off, you're cut off.
13: A brand new motorhome.
8: We'll have to see. All right, Scotty, what do you got for your story?
13: Okay, brace yourself for this one. Another New England Patriots conspiracy theory is being thrown around out there. I don't know where these things start. I don't even know if they're true, but it is interesting that this was a post that was put up on X and was picked up by several people. It's gone viral, actually, showing the goalposts in New England on the scoreboard right behind the goalposts that are up, creating what they look like four yellow lines when you look at it. Now, why is that important? Well, it's important because, well, a lot's been made about this, but this guy followed TV broadcast for like a decade, and he realized that the big scoreboard is situated so it looks right at the goalpost of the opposing team.
8: Okay.
13: When they're kicking, right?
8: Just to confuse the kicker.
13: Yeah, just to confuse the kicker. You can switch off the board, too. You can have it so it says something else or does something else if your guys are kicking into it, in other words.
8: Got it.
13: So it's up there. and it looks almost three-dimensional. There's like a goalpost behind it and another goalpost behind that. So it's really weird when you look at it from where the kicker is, right? Because you're looking at this all this 3D, three-dimensional stuff going on, right? And this guy's claim is that people missed a lot of field goals playing in Gillette, more than the league average. So he went back and looked at all these tapes, and sure enough, that did affect it. And he's like, you know, they tried this at other stadiums, but it didn't work right because of the angles and other things. It was perfect at Gillette. And they said Belichick would do anything
8: just to get an advantage.
13: To gain any sort of advantage. I thought, boy, that's a weird thing. Yeah, it does make sense.
9: I'm just laughing because when you talk about how difficult it is to kick in that stadium, people always say, and they've said it for years, is because of the shape of it, how the wind just swirls constantly.
13: Mm-hmm. Yep. Mm-hmm.
9: But then it's like, no, it's actually because they've got a scoreboard
13: that gives you this weird optical illusion like when you're trying to kick into it. You know, they mentioned like there are other stadiums in Miami where, you know, a lot of the kickers, depending on who gets the ball first sort of thing, you're looking into the sun.
8: Right.
13: You know, trying to kick or whatever into the sun. And that can happen. But usually you switch sides at halftime or whatever. And so you don't, you know, not doesn't give you an advantage the whole game, in other words. But at any rate, I thought this was just kind of interesting. This is the guy who did Deflategate, if you remember.
8: Of course.
13: You know, it was Phil Brady. Yeah.
8: Yeah.
13: And so anyway, just kind of funny.
8: I saw this at Fox. I haven't seen a lot of play on it. The title of the piece, Site Where Jesus Was Crucified and Buried, reveals new evidence that backs biblical account.
13: Wow. Wow.
8: When this stuff comes out, I'm always interested.
13: I'm fascinated by this.
8: Yeah.
13: Yeah.
8: Basically, the story, archaeologists worked on this for a long time, finished work under Jerusalem's Church of the Holy and its sepulcher. I always butcher that name. Found the first century ground was an abandoned quarry later used as a garden with olive trees, grapevines, and rock-cut tombs, which matches John 19:41. Now in the place where he was crucified, there was a garden, and in the garden, a new tomb in which no one had been laid. So the lead archaeologist said the pollen and seed sit between the use of the quarry and the Roman age when the area had a funerary use.
13: Mm.
8: And it had to be gradually abandoned. And as the stone extraction ended, it was used for agricultural areas and tombs. So this must have been what it looked like in the first century AD.
13: Amazing.
8: It is, man. It's pretty wild. And, they were quoting different people in the story saying, you know, you got this and the Dead Sea Scrolls, all this stuff that, you know, people are coming up with.
13: Mm-hmm.
8: Just wild. And a lot of times it checks out with the biblical account. So I thought that was actually pretty cool.
13: That is cool.
8: Yeah. We'll be switching gears in a second. Something not near as holy. The serial butt sniffer is back.
13: Oh, no.
8: If you remember that story, you know what he was doing again? You can only guess. We'll get to that and a news update next.

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14: Well, things got worse on our northbound Greenway accident between Aloma and Red Bug. Everything shut down there due to that accident. And northbound Turnpike between OBT and I-4. Got a crash there with the left lane blocked. 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From the WDBO Traffic Center, I'm Billy Combs.
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16: Students returning to school on Tuesday will face new restrictions on e-bikes and e-scooters across Orange County Public Schools. 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
21: Wow, Iran's currency has crashed to a record low with one U.S. dollar now worth more than 2.2 million rial.
22: Whoa.
21: Someone on MSNBC is going to say, well, but the Iranian people are getting rich off this war. How many billionaires has he just created?
22: Right.
21: Oh, yeah. You have $1 billion, like 450 bucks or whatever.
23: That's incredible. And there's gas lines.
21: Oh, dude. Yeah, it's bad.
23: Yeah. We'll see what happens, man. Sad situation for them. But I think, as you mentioned, Scott, a lot of people in this country just want the thing to be done.
22: They do. I hear it from a lot of people, and I get it. You guys just send notes to us or whatever. I understand.
23: Oh, yeah.
22: We all do.
23: All right, we got to get to Nimrod. Here we go.
24: When the going gets tough.
25: Damn it, this is too hard.
24: The dumb get dumber.
26: All right, Dean.
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25: I love the poorly educated.
23: All right. Nimrod's in the News. The butt sniffer is back.
22: Oh.
23: Glendale, California. We talked about him before. Elise Crowder, who is 39, arrested again by the Glendale Police Department. Cops were called to the Big Safe discount store where they're like, we see the suspect crouching down near an employee stocking shelves. What's going on? And here is store manager Jimmy Coe, who has seen this before, unfortunately.
27: I know he's harmless, but it's a weird fetish. Crouching down like he normally would, and he'll just look around and then just trying to take the chance to sniff like any woman's butt. First time I caught him, I was like, what is this guy doing? He looks creepy. You want to sniff butt? You could do sniff somewhere else.
23: Yeah, not in here, buddy.
21: Boy, I want a t-shirt that says that.
22: Right. So Gutfeld said last night he'll be tried by a jury of his peers, and there was like 12 dogs.
23: That's pretty funny.
22: Sitting in the jury box.
23: Well, the dude, he violated the terms of his parole. He was rearrested August 2025, reports yet another sniffing incident at a Walgreens.
22: Gosh, dang.
23: Oh, yeah. And a month before the Walgreens incident, Crowder was taken into custody after officers received a report of a suspicious person loitering in the women's department of Nordstrom. And then he was found later at a Walmart where police say he was seen following a female shopper through the store. And while in the women's section, followed this female customer and then got down to sniff her buttocks, as it says in the story.
21: Okay.
23: It's just, oh my gosh. What is wrong with that dude?
22: Mm-hmm.
23: Yeah, bloodhound.
22: I don't know.
21: Yeah.
23: What do you call that?
21: Yeah.
23: That's Nimrod's in the News.

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3: Well, things got worse on our northbound Greenway accident between Aloma and Red Bug. Everything shut down there due to that accident. And northbound Turnpike between OBT and I-4. Got a crash there with the left lane blocked. 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
2: 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Orlando's news, weather, and traffic starts now.
5: Good afternoon, Central Florida, and happy Labor Day. Thanks for listening to WDBO News here in Orlando. I'm Isaac Abdel Messiah with our top story. With kids preparing to go back to class this fall, the American Academy of Pediatrics reminds parents of their updated guidelines of their screen time guidelines for kids and young adults. Under these new recommendations, experts say the focus goes way beyond the amount of time spent on screens, but rather on the quality of the content kids and teens consume during that time. Dr. Tiffany Munzer, a clinical assistant professor of pediatrics at the University of Michigan, breaks down how to navigate that conversation with your kids as they begin to transition into the busy school year, including how to start the conversation around screen time.
6: It's not just about the screen time. It's about how can we find high quality digital media. It's about how we're using it together and learning from it. And then it's also about the digital designs that may or may not align with children's well-being and development.
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8: I'm Channel 9 meteorologist Cassandra Crimi, already tracking scattered showers and isolated storms across parts of Central Florida, and there will be additional rain for your Labor Day. I've got your full forecast coming up.
5: You're currently listening to Orlando's Severe Weather Station. I'm Isaac Abdel Messiah, continuing our team coverage. Gas prices remain high as the Labor Day weekend rolls on. Energy Secretary Chris Wright told ABC's This Week that gasoline could decrease as the summer driving season comes to a close.
9: So the marketplace thinks gasoline prices are going to move meaningfully lower. So trust the market. Certainly don't trust my predictions.
5: On Sunday, AAA reported the average price for a gallon of regular unleaded sits at about $4.14. Drivers in California are paying an average of $5.84 a gallon, the highest in the country. And two key Los Angeles Rams are expected to play in the season opener despite off-field issues. Head coach Sean McVay says wide receiver Puka Nacua and left tackle Alaric Jackson will be available for Thursday's game against the San Francisco 49ers in Australia. Nacua and Jackson are reportedly still under investigation by the NFL for potential violations of the league's personal conduct policy. I'm Isaac Abdel-Messiah for WDBO News here in Orlando. Happy Labor Day, Central Florida.
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8: We've already seen widely scattered showers and storms across central Florida through the lunch hour. We will continue to see that possibility as we head into the afternoon. A good 60% chance for those showers and storms. And since we got an early start to the rain, the temperatures today, they're going to stay a little bit lower. I expect daytime highs to stay in the 80s today. Orlando expect a high of 89, but still muggy. We'll look for heat index values 100 to 102. From Channel 9 Eyewitness News, I'm meteorologist Cassandra Crimi.
2: 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Triple team traffic.
3: Well, things got worse on our northbound Greenway accident between Aloma and Red Bug. Everything shut down there due to that accident. And northbound Turnpike between OBT and I-4. Got a crash there with the left lane blocked. 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
18: 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Coming up next, our final news roundup and information overload hour.
20: All right, news roundup and information overload hour. Here's our toll-free telephone number this Friday. It's 800-941-SHAWN if you want to be a part of the program. So, as I said to you earlier, new polls showing Republican voters are rapidly closing the, quote, enthusiasm gap. More Americans showing that they are alarmed and by this rise of radicalism in the Democratic Party that now controls the entire party. There's James Talafrico out there again, Mr. Six Gender, God is non-binary. And yes, all trans people, even biological men, need access to abortion. I need to go back to school. Abdul Sayed, as we played earlier in the program, you know, saying America lacks community and humanity while comparing it to Egypt, which he misses so much as his, you know, former home. Pretty remarkable. Then, of course, you've got the leader of this entire movement, AOC. And AOC is, you know, out there saying things like, yeah, she just re-upped her membership into the DSA. We've been telling you all about the DSA. It's still on their website. And, you know, she has read the polls. Clearly, some people have gotten the message. James Carville praising her. Oh, she's getting it right. Don't tell people what you really believe. Just lie. And then when you get in office, then you'll have the power to do it all. And that is eliminate the Senate. You no longer get to choose the president, pack the courts, amnesty for illegals, abolish borders, the Talarico welcome mat in Texas, abolish ICE, end all deportation, defund the Department of War. It's up there. Eliminate cash bail. Abolish prisons and police. Then, of course, the big agenda item, which is, oh, we're going to pass the Green New Deal, you know, guaranteed government daycare for date night, guaranteed government daycare, guaranteed government failed schools because they suck, guaranteed government job, guaranteed government salary, guaranteed government healthy food, guaranteed government health care, Medicare for all. We have no idea what it'll cost, all this, but, you know, look at El Sayed's answer to Jesse Waters, and public ownership of corporations. That is their side. You know, I have been going through, which nobody seems to be doing, and the legacy media mob will not do. You know, the border has been totally and completely secured. Not one illegal released into this country in 15 months. Oh, a strong president can get things done. That's pretty amazing. They're catching narco terrorists and gang members. They have the Halt Fentanyl Act. And on top of everything else, these cartels, Tren de Aragua, MS-13, these gangs have been designated now as terrorist groups. Okay, I'd say rather successful. Newt Gingrich is with us. Now, Newt is the smartest strategist I know. I'm going to hand him the ball and shut up. And he says, Republicans can offer a better future, lower costs, more choice, and a system focused on helping Americans live healthier, longer lives. And Americans should not have to choose between affordable health care and quality health care. Mr. Speaker, how should Republicans in 67 days frame this election?
21: Well, partly inspired by you and a couple of our previous conversations, I went back and looked at what we had done in 94 during the Contract with America with the GOPAC training tapes. And so I just released in the last 2 days five podcasts, which people can get at Gingrich360.net. If you go to Gingrich360.net, they're free, all five of them. They outline how to win this year. And it comes back to what you've just been saying. I mean, you know, maybe you and I have been hanging out too long together, but we've been through a lot of winning together. And part of the way you win is you have a big idea, you have clear language, and you have the courage to stick to it and keep saying it. So let's take healthcare. The Democrats basically looking at a total disaster, because when you talk about affordability, the average American family is now paying the equivalent every year of a small car in their health costs. It's the largest single impact of affordability. And if you want to fix that, the Democrat answer is, let's go to a government-run, bureaucratically controlled, politician-designed system, which they call Medicare for All, which we've seen in Great Britain, is a disaster, not just financially, but in quality of life. People.
20: And Canada, I'll add that.
21: In Canada, you know. So it turns out if the bureaucrats are in charge, your lifespan is a real threat. Second, we believe, and I think we have more and more evidence to show it, that if we give you the choice and we give you the information on price and on quality, and we incentivize the system to continue to adapt as rapidly as possible. So you're being given 5, 6, 10 different solutions. Each of them, you can tell, this is how it works. This is what it costs. Should I choose it or not? We believe the effect would be the average American would live longer, better, healthier, with greater convenience and lower cost. And we don't think this is just politics. This is, I've been working very closely with Joe DeSantis, and we have really put together, we think, at Gingrich 360, a very sophisticated, very clear sense. We can create a health system in which virtually every American is better off, lives longer, lives healthier, has a better life, and, by the way, it costs a heck of a lot less. That's the kind of fight Republicans should be making this fall. You want to go back to big bureaucrats sitting in Washington, paying off the insurance companies while you get ripped off, vote Democrat. You want to go to a better future where you have a chance to control your health care, you have a chance to have the best care at the lowest cost with the greatest convenience to live the longest life in the healthiest way, vote Republican. If our members in the next 2 or 3, 4 weeks can learn how to say it, defend it, and argue it, we'll see genuinely probably the greatest off-year election since Thomas Jefferson in the 1790s.
20: Mr. Speaker, I was blessed. You allowed me a front row seat to bring Republicans that had been out in the wilderness for 40 years, not controlling the House and being a permanent minority. And you were the architect of that win in 94. And I had the great honor, and I mean this with all humility, of being able to emcee your event that night. And I watched the whole process unfold with a series of educational tapes called Renewing American Civilization. I actually ordered them, as I told you recently, and I have them. I'm going to hand them to you when I see you in Dallas at the Republican midterm convention. And what I watched and witnessed was unprecedented. And it was historic. And to see it and now look back on it and realize how blessed I was to be able to be a part of it was amazing for me in my life. And I'm just going to say this to you. I am going to take those 5 podcasts. Linda will help me. And I want to put it up on Hannity.com front and center so people can listen to it and people can be inspired by it, because they will be. This is a vision, a positive vision for the future. What is at stake here? And because I watched you do it before, lo and behold, you know, Hillary Clinton said this week she embraces new ideas in the Democratic Party, meaning democratic socialism. Wow. Has she come a long way from her husband? The era of big government is over. The end of welfare as we know it. And haven't we come a long way? Because you were the last guy to balance the budget 4 times in a row. It's not happened since, sir. You know, I want to duplicate that.
21: Well, look, I have to say, Sean, partially it was talking with you the other week that gave me the courage to decide that I would outline everything I've ever learned about what we need to do to help lead the American people and work with the American people in order to get this country back on track. And I do honestly believe that these 5 podcasts, which people hopefully with your help will be able to find on your website, they'll be able to find if they go to Gingrich360.net, they're going to be around a lot. 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

0: 85%. 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
4: 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And the NFL regular season kicks off this Wednesday evening as the defending Super Bowl 60 champion Seattle Seahawks take on the team they defeated in the Super Bowl, the New England Patriots, at Lumen Field in Seattle.
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6: 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If your money will go as far as you plan? Or whether your retirement will look the way you imagine? What worries you? Everyone's concern is different.

0: All right, we continue with Newt Gingrich this Friday. Then your call's coming up. He has a series of 5 podcasts. We have linked it to Hannity.com, all my social media. This is the path he's laid out where we can shock the world and win this midterm and defy historical trends. You know, I think everything is on the line. We've watched socialism emerged all around the world. I think Europe is disintegrated before our very eyes. They've embraced socialism, climate alarmism. They have neglected their security individually as countries and collectively as a continent. On top of that, they have allowed unfettered, illegal immigration, unvetted, without assimilation. And I'm not sure if Europe can be saved. I mean, the articles I'm reading about Putin potentially, you know, thinking about going after and threatening Great Britain is chilling to me, because I don't think Great Britain would be up for that fight, to be very blunt. I never thought I'd see, you know, nearly 100 Sharia courts in Great Britain. I never thought we'd see no-go zones in France and other parts of Europe. I'm very worried. If it can happen there, it can happen here. If it can happen in Canada, it can happen here, sir.
1: There's no question, not because we chose it, but because history chose us, that we are at a turning point in the whole history of Western civilization and the history of the United States as a key part of that Western civilization. That's why I believe the election this fall is the most important midterm election in American history. If we win, if we shock the establishment, we shock the left-wing news media, we shock all the people out there who are so convinced that we can't win. If we win, we are going to move forward to rebuilding American civilization and Western civilization. If we lose, and you saw this, I frankly felt sorry for Hakeem Jeffries the other day when he did this little TikTok speech, because actually, you know, he had met with Donald Trump's son-in-law. And that became so unacceptable in the Democratic Party that he had to have this pathetic, I apologize, I'll never do it again. Well, what does that tell you? A, he has no guts. And B, they're not going to work with the president for 1 minute.
0: There won't be a Newt Gingrich, Bill Clinton moment, era big government moment, end of welfare as we know it moment. You know, I don't say this enough to you, but I'm at a point in my life where I want to be grateful for things, and I am so grateful. I've learned so much from you. We're going to take all of these podcasts, put them online, and I'm going to urge this audience, commit in your mind, heart, and soul that you will vote. I'm asking one thing that you do this year. And everybody listening, and tell everybody in your life, and make it the most important election in your life, and we can shock the world. Mr. Speaker, looking forward when we're hanging out in Dallas together, I appreciate you more than you know. You're family to me. Thank you for being with us.
1: We'll be great. Look forward to it. Thanks.
0: I want to tell you, right before our very eyes, I mean, AI is now. 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
4: Happy Labor Day, Central Florida, and thanks for tuning in to WDBO News here in Orlando. I'm Isaac Abdelmassiah with our top story. As the country prepares to mark the 25th year since the 9/11 attacks this week, the FBI warns terror threats against the homeland still remain. According to FBI co-deputy director Chris Rea, many of the threats from groups like Al-Qaeda and its offshoot ISIS have evolved in recent years, focused on developing lone wolves inside the country, while Rea tells ABC News Chief Justice correspondent Pierre that sometimes it's harder to detect.
5: We see people getting radicalized from the comforts of their own home through social media, the internet. Those are the folks that keep me up at night, because it's just so hard. It's so much harder for us to detect those.
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6: I'm Channel 9 meteorologist Cassandra Crimi, already tracking scattered showers and isolated storms across parts of Central Florida, and there will be additional rain for your Labor Day. I've got your full forecast coming up.
4: You're currently listening to Orlando's Severe Weather Station. I'm Isaac Abdelmassiah, continuing our team coverage. A pilot has died after a small plane crashed Monday morning in Titusville. Officials say a single-engine plane struck a power line and crashed around 10:16 a.m. onto Columbia Boulevard near Space Coast Regional Airport. Emergency personnel responded to the crash, finding the aircraft on the roadway just short of the airport property. Titusville Fire Department firefighters extinguished the fire with assistance from the airport's crash crew. And students returning to school on Tuesday will face new restrictions on e-bikes and e-scooters across Orange County Public Schools. The district approved the new rules at the end of July, and they take effect as students return to campus following the Labor Day holiday. Elementary and middle school students will no longer be allowed to bring the vehicles onto school campuses, but high school students can still ride them to school if they have a valid driver's license or learner's permit. Here's OCPS Communications Officer Scott Howitt on what will happen if a student breaks the policy.
7: The first would be a warning and parent phone call. The next, we would go through our normal progressive discipline, with whether that was, you know, some kind of a detention or in-school suspension or something like that for repeated misconduct.
4: I'm Isaac Abdelmassiah for WDBO News here in Orlando. Happy Labor Day, Central Florida.
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6: We've already seen widely scattered showers and storms across central Florida through the lunch hour. We will continue to see that possibility as we head into the afternoon. A good 60% chance for those showers and storms. And since we got an early start to the rain, the temperatures today, they're going to stay a little bit lower. I expect daytime highs to stay in the 80s today. Orlando expect a high of 89, but still muggy. We'll look for heat index values 100 to 102. From Channel 9 Eyewitness News, I'm meteorologist Cassandra Crimi.
3: 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Triple Team Traffic.
16: Still got the Greenway shut down northbound between Aloma and Redbug Lake Road due to an accident. Also, slow traffic I-4 westbound between Sand Lake Road and 536. And a crash OBT northbound just past Maitland Boulevard. The left lane is blocked. 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The U.S. Men's National Soccer Team takes on Peru at the Interdoco Stadium on September 26th for Fan Appreciation Night. 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
0: Factual basis or articulable factual basis that reasonably indicates that President Donald J. Trump may be or has been wittingly or unwittingly involved in activities for or on the behalf of the government of Russia Federation, which may constitute violations of federal criminal law or threats to the national security of the U.S. According to this electronic communication opening the probe on May 16, 2017. And the goal of the investigation is to determine if President Trump is or was directed by or controlled by or coordinated activities with the Russian Federation in a manner constituting a threat to the national security of the U.S. or a violation of the federal criminal statutes. In addition, this investigation was also will also seek to determine whether President Trump and others yet to be named obstructed and or conspiracy to obstruct any associated FBI investigation. All right. So that's John Solomon is with us now. Is that what the declassified documents actually say? I mean, you're quoting from actual FBI documents you've uncovered?
17: You are. You're according from the opening electronic communication that opened Oxford comma on May 16th, 2017. To really appreciate this, and Sean, your show has made it possible for us to unravel this whole scandal over 10 years. We're 5 months into the Trump presidency. We are 9 months into the what is known as Crossfire Hurricane. In the beginning of May 2017, at the moment this memo is written, the FBI has concluded they don't have any evidence from Christopher Steele of Russia collusion. They have concluded that Mike Flynn, one of the targets of Crossfire Hurricane, did not engage in collusion. They have been told that Carter Page, the other target of the investigation, was a CIA asset, good guy, not a compatriot of the Kremlin. They have used multiple informants to bump up against Trump people. On all of those bumps, all of those interactions, found that people like George Papadopoulos and Carter Page were patriots. They weren't willing to sell out their country to Russia. They have, as one agent said, zero evidence of Russian collusion, that Donald Trump was somehow tied to the Kremlin and doing things on behalf of the Kremlin. That body of evidence, with the proof that they didn't have a collusion case, they decide to accuse the president of the United States of firing James Comey while acting as an agent of Russia. That is what this document shows. They give it a code name, Oxford Comma. That was the code name for the investigation. It gets approved by the man who fired James Comey. This is a very important fact. Rod Rosenstein, the attorney general, and for the purpose of Russia collusion, the acting attorney general, is the man who fires James Comey. He knows that James Comey was fired for cause for not following Justice Department rules in the Hillary Clinton email case, not Donald Trump's case, Hillary Clinton. Despite the fact,
0: by the way, just to help people get their recollection straight here, Rod Rosenstein, did he not sign one of the four FISA applications, John?
17: He did. Yep.
0: Okay, and let me ask you another question, just to be very clear, because I want to give the timeline here.
17: Yeah.
0: After the 2016 election, didn't we have professional intelligence officials, long-serving professional intelligence officials, make a determination about this allegation of Trump-Russia collusion, and they came, their career assessment came to, there was absolutely no collusion at all whatsoever. And the only thing that changed that was a meeting at the White House in December 8th, if my mind serves me well, my memory serves me well, December 8th of 2016 in Barack Obama's Oval Office that Joe Biden attended. I believe that Brennan was there. I believe Clapper was there. Joe Biden was there. And did they not say, forget about the career professional intelligence assessment? We don't like the conclusion, therefore we will make our own conclusion, which would contradict the original assessment by career intelligence officials?
17: That's right. Let me walk you through that. So there are two things going at once. Is Donald Trump colluding with Russia? That's the FBI's call. And as I just laid out, by early 2017, they know there's no collusion evidence. They've done the spreadsheet on the Steele dossier. They've done the Mike Flynn close down the investigation. They've got that. Separately, there's a separate intelligence community assessment. Did Vladimir Putin prefer Donald Trump or Hillary Clinton in the election? The career people, and you have the date exactly right. Your memory is amazing. December 8th, 2016, the career people provide an intelligence committee assessment report saying no preference. In fact, Vladimir Putin dropped out of the election, didn't try to help one or the other candidate in the fall. Before Barack Obama could be briefed on that, Barack Obama's people say, we don't like that conclusion. Do it over and come up with a different conclusion. We want it to say Donald Trump was helped by Vladimir Putin, which is not what the career people did. They didn't believe that. They didn't have any evidence that. In fact, they knew it wasn't true because in the October timeframe, when Russia could have been most effective, they dropped all their active measures. They stopped engaging in the U.S. election. So you're right, Barack Obama.
0: But it runs a little deeper, and I'm only laying the foundation for where you're now taking this, because remember the first FISA application, everybody was warned, even Bruce Orr warned everybody, and everybody was aware that what became the foundation of the FISA application was Hillary Clinton's bought and paid for, ironically, Russian disinformation dossier.
17: That's right.
0: So it actually, if there's any Russia implications, collusion, if you will, whatever term is appropriate, in terms of setting up this narrative, it came from her and she bought and paid and they knew it was bogus.
17: You got it exactly right. Remember, Barack Obama gets warned at the end of July or early August of 2016 that Hillary couldn't set up this dirty trick, that she came up with a plan to hang a fake scandal on Donald Trump called Russia collusion. In September, the CIA tells him the person you're looking at, the person that that Carter Page, who's cited in the Steele dossier, he's our guy. He's a CIA guy. He's a good guy, not a Russian collaborator. In October, they do the first FISA signed by James Comey. By December, they've created the spreadsheet. They've fired Christopher Steele for leaking. They've done the spreadsheet and conclude there's nothing in the Steele dossier that's real, nothing that's actionable. It's bogus. It's intelligence garbage. In January, the FBI closed it down on Mike Flynn, January 2017. They closed down. No derogatory evidence found about Mike Flynn and his dealings with the thing. That's a direct quote from the document I made public this morning. Then you get to May. James Comey gets fired. He's got his undies in a cranny. He's not happy about it. He leaks his memo suggesting Donald Trump is a bad guy. And then the FBI opens up an investigation on a predicate that they know is false. Their own files know and show that this is a false predicate. Donald Trump did not fire James Comey at the behest of Russia. He fired him because Rod Rosenstein concluded he violated DOJ policy. They know that there's no connections between Trump and the Kremlin in terms of criminal collusion or political collusion. I'm going to point something out. There's an incredible quote in today's story. It's from an FBI agent who worked the case just beneath Strzok. He's about as important to the case as Pete Strzok is. And he gives an interview to the Justice Department at some point saying this was like being in a bad game of the board game Clue. They would just put two people in a room and say, that must be collusion. And he said, quote, this is a guy named Bill Barnett. I did not see any evidence of collusion between the Trump campaign and the Russian government. That is declarative. He's an expert. He's been doing this for decades. Later on, he goes and tells the Justice Department that he wanted out of the case because he saw the FBI just being abusive. Quote, he and others joked about the investigation into collusion could be made into a game, which they referred to as collusion clue. In that hypothetical game, investigators are able to choose any character, conduct any activity in any location, and pair this individual with another character and interpret it as evidence of collusion. He called out his own bureau for playing a bad game of Clue, which, by the way, harmed the reputations and infringed the civil liberties of all the people they were investigating. These are the documents that are now public. When the FBI opened up Oxford comma, they had no basis to claim Donald Trump fired Comey because of Russia. They didn't. They fired him over Hillary Clinton, and no basis to say that Donald Trump was wittingly or unwittingly under the control of Russia. Their own agents by that time had ruled it out.
0: I mean, it's so remarkable. Let me ask you this question because, you know, we have a very smart audience here.
17: Yeah.
0: My question to you is, can people see these documents, number one, and where are the consequences?
17: Yeah.
0: Where's the accountability, John? And that's what I get asked so often because, you know, we've talked about this now for a long time. And we have all these documents now coming out, confirming, corroborating everything we told people was true. It's so frustrating to me.
17: I will never forget the day in March 2017 when I was sitting with you in New York and you said to me, let's peel back this onion. Something doesn't feel right. And that's 9 years ago, 9+ years ago, Sean. And Sarah and all the other Greg and all the great people that worked with us, and we sued. We got documents. We won. Now the president has made it easy to release these documents because he gave me control of this task force and I can go get them for the American public. So let me answer two questions. One, the documents are sitting on the White House website under the election integrity site. You can download them, hold them in your hands and read them yourself. Nothing special for anyone. Everybody gets treated the same. Now I can look at it. Two, I wrote a story for the first time in my life for the White House. It's sitting on the White House website in the press section. You can read the story I wrote. All the documents are also embedded in there, so we make it easy to understand. Now let's get to the question of accountability. I've talked to several lawyers this morning. This particular case is a strong case of what we would call an overt act in the conspiracy case. The conspiracy is the Justice Department Intelligence Committee repeatedly violated Donald Trump's civil liberties and civil rights by investigating him without cause and merit, raiding his home without cause and merit. This would be an overt act. You could build that case. Now, I'm going to tell you something. I don't know this as a government employee, so this is not me speaking as the chairman of the White House Task Force on Government Transparency. This is talking to you as John Solomon, the reporter at Just the News. The current investigation by Joe DiGenova has been obstructed for months by Republicans. I'm going to call them out by name and give you the specifics. In the end of January, the Senate received a request from the Miami U.S. Attorney's Office, where Joe DiGenova would go to work, saying we need the transcripts of John Brennan's Senate Intelligence Committee interviews so we can finish our investigation. These are crucial documents. 9 months have been passed in the Senate. John Thune and Senator Tom Cotton, the chairman of the Senate Intelligence Committee, have not produced these documents. And for 9 months, the Trump Justice Department has not allowed a grand jury subpoena to go to the Senate to compel the production of these documents. If there is no accountability, if there is no indictment of a Brennan or a Comey, We will look back and say Senator John Thune, Senator Tom Cotton, Attorney General Todd Blanche, or Acting Attorney General, soon to be Attorney General, you'll be partly responsible, because any other Justice Department in history, if Congress resisted this long on a piece of evidence, you would have subpoenaed them and you would have compelled the courts to get it. They did it in Watergate. They did it in Whitewater. They did it for Donald Trump. But for some reason, they've allowed 9 months to elapse or 8 months to elapse when they could.
0: I'm kind of shocked at a couple of the names that you're talking about here. Tom Cotton, you know, I've always found him to be a straight shooter.
17: Well, but, I tell you, he has the request. He's had it since January, end of January, early February. He has not turned it over. There are people in the administration that have tried to call him. He hasn't returned the calls. They have not produced this document. I wrote a kind story back in May saying, hey, this has been going on for 5 months. Nothing happened. John Thune whiffed. Tom Cotton didn't deliver. And Todd Blanche did not subpoena.
0: Now that he's about to be the attorney general, let's see maybe if that changes things. I hope so. I wish I had more time. Always doing the legwork. Again, you can go to John Solomon's site, justthenews.com. You can go to the White House website. What is it? Whitehouse.gov. And all of this is up there. The documents, you can read them and make your own conclusions. We appreciate it as always, John Solomon. Thank you, my friend.
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0: Hey, 25 years ago, on September 11th, 2001, America faced a heartbreak of terrorism at home. And 3 years ago, October 7th, 2023, well, our friends in Israel endured a heartbreak in the Holy Land. Different decades, different attacks, same evil. 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
4: Students returning to school on Tuesday will face new restrictions on e-bikes and e-scooters across Orange County Public Schools. 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
10: Good afternoon, Central Florida, and happy Labor Day. Thanks for listening to WDBO News here in Orlando. I'm Isaac Abdel Messiah with our top story. With kids preparing to go back to class this fall, the American Academy of Pediatrics reminds parents of their updated guidelines of their screen time guidelines for kids and young adults. Under these new recommendations, experts say the focus goes way beyond the amount of time spent on screens, but rather on the quality of the content kids and teens consume during that time. Dr. Tiffany Munzer, a clinical assistant professor of pediatrics at the University of Michigan, breaks down how to navigate that conversation with your kids as they begin to transition into the busy school year, including how to start the conversation around screen time.
11: It's not just about the screen time. It's about how can we find high quality digital media. It's about how we're using it together and learning from it. And then it's also about the digital designs that may or may not align with children's well-being and development.
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13: I'm Channel 9 meteorologist Cassandra Crimi, already tracking scattered showers and isolated storms across parts of Central Florida, and there will be additional rain for your Labor Day. I've got your full forecast coming up.
10: You're currently listening to Orlando's Severe Weather Station. I'm Isaac Abdel-Messiah, continuing our team coverage. Gas prices remain high as the Labor Day weekend rolls on. Energy Secretary Chris Wright told ABC's This Week that gasoline could decrease as the summer driving season comes to a close.
14: So the marketplace thinks gasoline prices are going to move meaningfully lower. So trust the market. Certainly don't trust my predictions.
10: On Sunday, AAA reported the average price for a gallon of regular unleaded sits at about $4.14. Drivers in California are paying an average of $5.84 a gallon, the highest in the country. And two key Los Angeles Rams are expected to play in the season opener despite off-field issues. Head coach Sean McVay says wide receiver Puka Nacua and left tackle Alaric Jackson will be available for Thursday's game against the San Francisco 49ers in Australia. Nacua and Jackson are reportedly still under investigation by the NFL for potential violations of the league's personal conduct policy. I'm Isaac Abdel-Messiah for WDBO News here in Orlando. Happy Labor Day, Central Florida.
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